0: plenty of sunshine. High temperatures in the upper 80s. Monday, lots of sun with highs in the low 90s. And for Tuesday, sunshine with high temperatures reaching the mid-80s. That's your latest forecast in the 880 Weather Center. I'm meteorologist Ray Miller. For more, check KRVN.com. Right now, it's 87.
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2: 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Nebraska's Andy Jackson, Harper Murray, and Bergen Riley have all been named to the preseason All-Big Ten team. The trio of seniors are three of four players in the conference voted unanimously to the preseason team by the league's 18 coaches. The Huskers were also picked unanimously as the favorite in the preseason poll. Today in Chicago, the Huskers took the podium at the Big Ten Football Media Days. Head coach Matt Rhule, center Justin Evans, defensive back Andrew Marshall, and tight end Luke Lindmeyer all spoke to the media today. You can catch their full press conference on the Huskers' YouTube channel. 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And finally, happy National Interns Day to Christopher Sullivan Diaz and myself. 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
6: 10 on the play clock. Royola sends a man in motion right to left. That's Ja'Cory Barney. Takes a snap. Fade route. Back run of the end zone. 50-50 ball. Was it caught? Touchdown, Huskers! Fade route, back right of the end zone, going up high to make the catch, Isaiah Hunter for the Husker touchdown.
7: Buchenzell, guarded by Davis, hands it off, Price has got it, reverses left side Jacobson, he jab steps, he drives, he kicks, now Hoiberg driving, kicking, right corner, Price, put it up and down, holy smokes, times a zillion. 27-14, Bryce Sanford is putting on a clinic.
8: 3-2 Nebraska over Texas Tech, top of the seventh. From to the line, her 2-2. Terry takes over the outside corner, called strike three. Down goes Terry, down goes Tech, and the Huskers have taken down the top-ranked team in the country for the second time in 2 weeks.
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9: Welcome back. Hour number 2 of Sports Nightly. I do find it very, very rude that all he wished happy intern day, National Intern Day, was only to himself and CSD. We have other interns that work for the Huskers Radio Network,
10: very rude.
9: Including Emery. Emery, we have Duke and Brady. We've got a couple more that we'll be introducing you to very soon. So it's not just two interns that work at the Huskers Radio.
11: It's who's in the room.
3: Can you believe it? And it's a team effort too. These guys over here. If they
9: and
3: can
9: myself.
3: Hit, if they could hit me in the back of the head with a chair and take over this show and cut off your air link and just host the show, I think they would do it. I think
9: yes,
3: they'd do it.
9: They would.
3: By the way, where's Sunny? I want to know where Sunny is. Sunny in the room with you right now?
9: No, she's
3: show?
9: Not. Oh. We got lots of stuff going on. The fam's all here. My brother's leaving. So hey, my brother did have a joke. I might have to steal it and use it next week.
3: Is it radio friendly?
9: Yes, it is. My mom's was not, believe it or not.
3: It was not.
9: But I texted it to you in Camden. But my brother's was. It was pretty funny. So I'll get it and use it next week. I'll steal it and use it next week. But my dad does have a joke coming up here at the end of the show for joke of the week.
3: A lot of pressure.
9: Okay. So Sharpies, week 3. And we thought maybe this is the category that men's basketball – might not win. There might be some competition for. And it was the closest voting poll that we've had so far through 3 weeks. It was the best single game performances. Price Sanford is 26 points at Illinois. We have Emmett Johnson, the performance at UCLA with his 3 touchdowns. Dylan Carey against Michigan State, the 2 home runs. And then Jordy Fromm, the 16 strikeouts against Grand Canyon University. And Jordy made a little bit of a push late, but it was our biggest vote so far, too. And I did Maddie, speaking of intern day, did he count the votes on the text line? I'm not sure it would have mattered, but it was the closest we came to the text on the text line contributing to the vote.
3: He went through with this AI program and he counted all the votes. So he made
9: he
3: sure.
9: Did. Okay.
3: Yeah.
9: So it's
3: won.
9: Still, but so on the poll though, on X, it's 47% to Price as the winner, 39% Jordy Fromm in second place, Emmett Johnson with 13% of the votes, and Dylan Carey had 1% of the votes. But I think you could probably maybe go 46-40 when you factor in the text line votes, because most of the text line votes were for Jordy.
3: Sure, I mean,
9: would you say
3: I'll
9: that's
3: give you
9: fair?
3: That.
9: Okay, so the actual win.
3: A bump of 3% might be a little steep.
9: I didn't say 3%.
3: What was the final? So was it 37% or 39%?
9: 39% okay. Was the final. For
3: sure,
9: Jordy.
3: You could
9: so
3: say
9: I'm
3: going
9: to say it was 46% for Price Sanford, 40% for Jordy Fromm. So without further ado, let's give it one more listen. Price Sanford, the winner of the best single game performance.
4: And the winner for best single game performance by a Husker is Price Sanford, 26 first half points versus Illinois.
7: Jacobson. Between the rings, off left side, driving, jump stop on 2 feet. Lawrence kicks it out. Sanford, another one. He nailed another one. He's unconscious. 26 first half points for Price Sanford.
3: Cue the DJ Khaled meme.
9: Another one. They're going to sweep. I lost my light, by the way. Sorry. Yeah, we've got one more Sharpies category for you. We'll bring you next week, and we'll play that. But I got a feeling it's going to be a clean sweep for Nebraska men's basketball here at our inaugural Sharpies Award.
3: Yeah, right. Next year we'll have a better feel and pulse of certain. There's some things we probably missed along the way, but this was a pretty convincing win just up and down the board.
9: The season.
3: I mean, for us to get excited over a 6% difference just shows how much this leaned towards the excitement of men's basketball.
9: Yeah. And look, I there's a lot of momentum with a lot of programs. Coach Rule was asked about that today. I think we're going to see some pretty special seasons again next year, but it was just the first, right? The best season in program history for Nebraska men's basketball. Husker fans just clamoring for something like that to happen. The first win in NCAA tournament history. There's so many storylines. It's just so hard to beat. As for as good of a year as it was, and as special athletes as we had, the special performances, the big wins, it's just hard to beat what Nebraska men's basketball did.
3: It was a dream season.
9: When you
3: season.
9: Have these kind of votes.
3: And when you have a dream season, they tend to take home the hardware. We have no hardware to give, but you have our promise.
9: Oh, I got for a sheep trophy. I got that reminds me. I got to find
3: sheep
9: trophy.
3: You got to take one, bring one home.
9: I'm writing that down. Yeah.
3: Can we put another label on it though, like a Sharpies label on it?
9: Yeah.
3: But you're going to need. So how many? We had what? 4 categories total.
9: Well, there. I mean, Kent's winning it all, right?
3: So you're just going to give him one?
9: Yeah.
3: I mean, he might want 4 separate trophies.
9: But for this year, we can just give him one, and then next year we'll get 4.
3: Okay. Maybe next year we can think it through a little bit more, because you won't have any sheep trophies left to give.
9: I want a lot of trophies.
3: Excuse me.
9: Okay, so maybe next year too, you might have a call that wins or some calls that are in the running.
3: Hopefully.
9: I mean, you had some in the running, but you didn't win this year, so maybe we're going to hear your calls win some awards.
3: Let's do it. Maybe a win against Indiana at home would be nice. Mm-hmm. That'd be up there.
9: Well, what's going to go into that is wins in November, right?
3: Walk-off field goal win, Kyle Cunanan from 48 yards to beat Iowa. How about that?
9: Well, that's been one of the bugaboos for this program, is winning those meaningful games in November. So going back to Coach Rhule and Big Ten Media Days, he was asked about that and how this team can be better down the stretch.
10: I think sometimes, like, we always think of, like, hey, we got to, you know, we have to change something. Like, to me, like, you win in November by being the better football team, you know? And so, you know, like 2 years ago, we beat Wisconsin for the first time in 12 years in November, like, to be bowl eligible. And on that day, we were just the better football team. So to me, like, you know, we look at everything, right? Like, the sports science guys come in, the strength coaches come in, you know, everyone now has Claude, so they all have 1,000 theories, which is great. So it's like, we're looking at all this data, like, how can we do things better? But at the end of the game day, like, the game still comes down to, like, who blocks, who tackles. And, like, I believe that players win games. And I think, you know, like, I think we're third in the Big Ten in terms of experience. Last year, we won one of the youngest teams in the Big Ten. Pat Stewart, our GM, Keith Williams, our director of personnel, they've done an amazing job of retaining our players. Our guys, they could have gone other places, but they wanted to stay. And we brought a bunch of guys in. And so, you know, we'll win in November with our guys up front. We'll win with a great offensive line. We'll win with quarterbacks who make plays, receivers who go take that ball. Like, we'll win with Ja'Cory Barney returning a punt for a touchdown. And so I don't think it's necessarily something different. It's just doing what we do better than we did it before. And I go back to Luke and Justin. They're great examples. Like, they were out there as 19-year-old kids starting for me. Well, now they're 22-year-old men, and they have to go exert their will, and we will do everything we can to help them along the way.
3: It's interesting to hear him say that. They did a lot of evaluation, whether it's their strength program, all the analytics. He mentioned AI, Claude, the AI program, about, you know, practice, you know, when they practice. Do they practice in the morning? Do they practice in the afternoon? All of this to get better as the season went on. I mean, it's a marathon. It's grueling throughout Big Ten play. But that's where this team is going to have to take a jump forward. Now, they have a very tough October before you even talk about November, and they're not going to talk about November before September's done, and obviously they're going to talk about October before November. But this year, I mean, it doesn't get much tougher than what you're going to face in November. You'll have, I think, Illinois right away in the month, and then you'll have Rutgers on the road, and then you have Ohio State. At least you have them on your home field. And then you have another crack at Iowa. But I think he has a point. You know, there's certain areas of strength and conditioning that can be different, practice that can be different. But in the end, they have what they need in place. They just have to, they have to play better. They have to be able to stop the run. They have to be able to play more physical in between the tackles. They have to be able to execute and things like that. So a lot of it comes down to, one, you have to get lucky with health late in the year, but can you actually execute?
9: Well, and I know another thing that Coach Rhule talked about today, he said this is the best offensive line, and I believe he said defensive line too. Did he say that? Or did I just saw that
3: he
9: on,
3: did.
9: A,
3: he
9: on
3: did.
9: A post. Best lines, I think we could probably say for sure, even without playing a game, going into fall camp, the best offensive line, just because they have the depth and they've not been able to have, and the returning experience. It's just, it's by far on paper the best offensive line since I've been here. And so, you know, that's fair to say. I do think the defensive line thing will, I trust Coach Rhule, but
3: I think he mentioned
9: I need to see that.
3: More of depth. It was more of a depth thing with the defensive line, because you have no tie in Nash, right? So for on that comment on face value, you would give it a side eye to it, because it's probably not the best starting defensive line that he's had here. But in terms of depth, I think that's what he was going for, is that you have guys that have been in the program that are now have experience and are back another year.
9: Well, and that's a big part of it, right, is how good you are up front, both sides of the ball. And, you know, if that's the case, then, hopefully, you would hope, would lead to more chances of winning some of these games. But it is going to be exciting to see, actually, I think, on once we get to a game day, just how good this offensive line is. Because, I mean, we talked to Anthony Calandria, right? And he talked about how he believes this could be the best offensive line in the country. It was one of the stars on offense that you talked to during when we were doing the internal media day for football, that had said that this is the best offensive line in the country.
3: Yeah. Offensive line, I was going through the updated heights and weights today and noticed some guys that had put on some muscle mass. Claude Mpuma, he put on a significant amount of weight in the offseason. One of the tackles, the true freshman tackles they brought in the latest class. Corey Campbell's pretty high on Tree and Paul and Brendan and all those guys. I mean, they've been, and we'll hear that conversation next week with Corey Campbell and, really gloating over what those guys did in the weight room leading the way. And that's where it all starts. We can be all flashy about, hey, we got the new running quarterback that's going to allow us to Dana to flourish, play more of an RPO, a more traditional RPO, be run better in terms of counter and outside zone and all these things, but you can't do any of it if you cannot control the line of scrimmage. There's more of a concern on the defensive side than there would be on the offensive side, but Coach Rule does have a point. I mean, the Kate Petschock is a year older, Williams Winery is a year older, Tyson Terry, Malcolm Simpson,
9: Riley Vamba.
3: Lenhardt's got, I would say Van Poppel and Lenhardt are the two guys that probably have the most to prove, maybe not just on the defensive line, but perhaps on the entire defense, right? Because Cam didn't have the year he wanted. Riley didn't have the year he wanted. I think both those guys are mature enough to let that get past them and move on to a new year where I think they could be, maybe having a down year could be beneficial for them just in hindsight to learn from some of the mistakes and things that happened.
9: Hey, Puma is one that I think they're going to be able to utilize with the 5-5 role. Normally, you wouldn't want to burn a red shirt on the lineman, but they like him, and they were impressed with him in the spring, and certainly when there's some opportunities, I think they're going to get him some opportunities on game day because you want to continue to develop him, and I know that, look, he came in highly touted. He's one of the top offensive linemen in the country, and just a great guy. I can't wait to interview him again. But I think they're really high on him, and he did some really good things in the spring. And with the changes to the rules, you don't have to worry about, oh, you can only play five games. And I think he might be able to get some opportunities on game days.
3: Yeah, I mean, there's some guys. Preston Taumua, he'll be up there on the depth chart, I think, at one of those he's probably – I'd have to follow up, but one of those Swiss Army knife players that can play inside, play tackle. Grant Bricks has been in the program for a little bit. Remember, he was a high recruit out of Iowa, the state of Iowa. And I think one of the biggest human beings I've ever seen, Jess, is Sean Hemmerbeck. If you ever seen him in uniform,
9: yeah. I mean,
3: he is a massive. We saw him a little bit early last year in the season and some of those blowouts early in the year. So we'll see. Hopefully we'll have the ability to see that depth just given what the scores might be in the first three games of some of those guys on the offensive line.
9: You know who's a big fan of Claude Mpuma?
3: Who's that?
9: The intern Duke. So Duke on National Interns Day.
3: You think Duke, if Duke went one-on-one with Claude in the trenches... You think he could stay on his feet for 2.5 seconds?
9: No.
3: If they did an Oklahoma drill?
9: Duke was one of the guys, the big thing that, at baseball games, or well, I guess any games, that taking off your shirt.
3: Tarps off. Tarps off. Yeah, he's a tarps off guy.
9: He was one of those guys at the regional.
3: Got to be honest, not surprised.
9: Yeah. I have a video. Maybe I should post it on the Huskers radio account. I videoed it on, they showed it on the broadcast. So.
3: Duke's coming back soon.
9: He'll be back, I think, in a couple weeks. But he's works with the football video staff as well, so that's how he likes Puma. All right, got to get to a break. Coming up, we're going to hear from Andy Jackson. Had a chance to chat with her as she heads into season number 4 with Husker Volleyball. 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
14: I'm weatherology meteorologist Derek Height with a significant weather update. A new severe thunderstorm warning has been issued for areas of Lincoln and Logan counties until 8:30 p.m. tonight. The storm has the potential for both large hail and strong straight-line winds. Half-dollar size hail and winds up to 60 miles an hour are likely as it moves southeast at around 20 miles an hour. Once again, a severe thunderstorm warning continues for portions of Lincoln and Logan counties until 8:30 p.m. tonight. Remember, this storm has the potential for half-dollar size hail and wind gusts to 60 miles an hour. Strong storms also continue to affect other portions of our listening area. A severe thunderstorm warning continues until 7:30 p.m. for Custer County. I'm meteorologist Derek Height. 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
9: KRVN. All-American. How does she even improve from last year going into this year? I had a chance to ask her about it a couple days ago.
22: All right, Andy Jackson, you're 4, going through this media day thing again. How does it feel?
23: It is so exciting. I cannot believe that it's year 4, our senior year. You know, I have been doing it with Harper, Bergen, and Laney for 4 years now, and it's very bittersweet, but I know we're super excited. So it's been a really good media day so far.
22: You 4 have played such a huge impact from the day you stepped on campus. What is that like, having, you know, 4 people that are so close and have been through it all together?
23: It is so special, and it's something that I will never take for granted, how competitive we are and how like-minded we are, especially when we're on the court. You know, I don't think you've ever seen something like our class. I mean, yes, there's been previous years, but something that we have is just so special. And I think from our freshman year, just being so competitive and like our drive to win so bad was just so great. And so we have really been through thick and thin together, and they're, you know, they're my three best friends, and we do everything together. And I'm just super grateful for them, because like I said, we've been through it all together, and we'll be bonded for life, that's for sure.
22: Do you still feel like you want to win as badly as you did when you got here as a freshman?
23: Yeah, absolutely. I don't think the drive ever stops. I think when you're training year-round, you never lose those goals, and the competitive drive stays the same, if not grows more. So, yeah.
22: Do you feel like maybe you just learn to manage it maybe a little bit more? As we were just talking with Harper about just understanding maybe there's more that goes into it than just winning every single match.
23: Yeah, definitely. And I think that you grow and really mature mentally and then also physically. So that definitely plays a role, because I know from my freshman year to now, I've definitely matured a lot, especially as a player on the court. And I feel like I can really enjoy volleyball.

0: Manaya and Kenna, just the group overall. I mean, you guys got a lot of talent in there.
1: Oh, yeah. I'm very excited. They are not only amazing players, but amazing people, too. And we have so much fun at practice together, and it's so fun just getting to bounce ideas off of each other and try new things when we get to work with our small little middles group, and we call it Space and Vision. Like, that's our group name, and we all have shirts that say it, and it's just a very special group. Even our coach Brennan, like, he really has a huge role in it, and he's so supportive of all of us, and it's a very loving position group. I feel like we all truly want the best for each other, and that's always super fun, you know what I mean? When you know that your teammates have your back regardless of who's playing, who's not playing, it's just the love across the entire position group is

0: for you guys that you're playing on today?
1: It's super important. I mean, we really recognize that we're not the ones that started Nebraska. You know, like, Nebraska volleyball did not start with us, like this group right now. We know that centuries of women have come before us and have been real trailblazers, and we really want to respect that and honor that, because they, like I said, they were the trailblazers, and they were the ones who, they're the reason that we're here right now and we're even in this position. So just even being a part of a team where you can go back and talk to alumni and they're so opening to talk to you is something that I don't want to take for granted, because I don't feel like it's that everywhere. So when I had the opportunity to talk to Amber, I think my freshman year, and now we still stay in touch, you don't get that everywhere. And I think it is so special that I get to even have a relationship with someone who was such
2: this
1: a trailblazer.
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3: 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Severe thunderstorms continue to roll across the plains, and quite a few warnings here with severe weather coverage brought to you by Farm Bureau Financial Services of Lexington, Adams Bank and Trust, Spartan Roofing, alongside DC Climate Control Services and State Farm Agent Heidi Bazzotto. We'll work our way from west to east. We'll start with our first severe thunderstorm warning, which is in effect for northeastern Lincoln County and for Logan County till 8:30 p.m. Severe thunderstorm was located at 723 near Stapleton. This is moving to the southeast at 20 mile an hour. 60 mile an hour wind gusts, half dollar size hail are the radar indicated threat. We also have a report here. Actually, no, this is about an hour ago of quarter size hail. Quarter to ping pong ball size hail near the Stapleton area. Stapleton, Grandy, Logan, Tarbo's Lake, Shanklin Bluff, and Hoagland are impacted with this storm. And in the Polygon, Highway 92 between mile markers 218 and 245, and Highway 83 between mile markers 103 and 124 are in the path of this storm. And alongside that, moving further to the east, severe thunderstorm warning continues for southwestern Custer County till 8:15 for Callaway and Oconto. 7:26 p.m., we had a severe thunderstorm which was located near Callaway, or 22 miles to the southwest of Brokenville, moving east at 30 mile an hour. Quarter-size hail and 60 mile an hour wind gust, the radar-indicated threat. Further into the east of Brokenville, severe thunderstorm warning continues until 8:15 tonight for southeastern Loup, southwestern Garfield, and eastern Custer County. This will include Brokenville, Ansley, Sargent, Comstock, and Burwell, and areas to the east of Taylor in Loup County. At 7:31 p.m., severe thunderstorms are located along a line extending from 6 miles northeast of Burwell to Comstock to near Brokenville, moving to the east at 50 mile an hour. Radar indicated threat of 60 mile an hour wind gusts and penny size hail. And again, this will impact Brokenville, Burwell, Sargent, Ansley, Mason City, Comstock, Berwyn, Weissert, Westerville, the Virginia Smith Dam, the Arcadia Diversion Dam State Wildlife Management Area, Gavin Siding, Westcott, the Kent Diversion Dam State Wildlife Management Area, and the Homestead Knolls Campground, Big Oak Canyon, and Divide Hill. It also includes Highway 2 between mile markers 277 and 307, Highway 92 between mile markers 308 and 308, or 300 and 308, and Highway 183 between mile markers 81 and 120. And then further to the east of that, severe thunderstorm warning has been issued for a good chunk of Valley County and for northern Sherman County. This is in effect until 8:15 tonight. And this is kind of an anticipation of what we see for that line of storms from Burwell to near Sargent to Broken Bow as it continues to push to the southeast, as this will include Ord, Arcadia, Elyria, North Loup, and the Fort Hartstuff State Park. And that's what we have for this warning. 60 mile an hour wind gust, quarter size hail again, the radar indicated threat. For all of these severe thunderstorm warnings as they continue to push through central Nebraska, for your protection, move to an interior room on the lowest floor of a building. We'll do one quick run through of all of our warnings for northeastern Lincoln County and for a good chunk of Logan County, including Stapleton. That's in effect until 8:30. Right now, the line of these, the cell is just to the north of Stapleton and to the east of Ringgold, continuing to push to the southeast at 20 mile an hour. For southwestern Custer County, which would include Callaway, Oconto, Buckeye, Lodi, and the Pressy State Wildlife Management Area, that's in effect until 8:15. Right now,

0: The most severe portion of the storm directly due south of Callaway. And again, this is moving to the east at 30 mile an hour. For the severe thunderstorm warning for eastern Custer, southwestern Garfield, and southeastern Loop, including Broken Bow, Mason City, Sargent, Weissert, Westerville, Comstock, Burwell, and areas to the east of Taylor in Loop County. That's in effect until 8:15 tonight. And we'll see 60-mile wind gusts, penny-sized hail with this storm. And then for the severe thunderstorm warning for Valley and northern Sherman County, which again includes Ord, Arcadia, North Loop, and Elyria. It does not include Loup City. And for the Sherman County portion of the storm, areas to the south of Arcadia and areas to the north of Loup City in the storm. If you're around the Litchfield area, you are not in a warning polygon right now. Same goes as well for Ashton, Rockville, or Hazard. 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I've been Alex Hamicky. 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
2: On and off the court, she means so much to this program in a lot of different ways outside of just being really good on near the net.
3: All right, I got to get to a break. Coming up next, we have a special guest doing Joke of the Week. You guys, I think it was mentioned in the chat, but then Camden asked me last night after my dad participated in Wind at Wednesday. He's got a Joke of the Week. He already told it to me. I think it's a pretty good one.
2: 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Correct?
3: Yes, it is. It is. Jack Cootie going to be delivering the Joke of the Week coming up next here on Sports Nightly. 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
3: 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Welcome back to Sports Nightly. I'm Jessica Foodie, Kyle Crooks back in studio. I'm in Oklahoma for a few days, had some family stuff come up, so if you missed that last night, so that's why I'm here. So I've got my dad, Jack Cootie, joining us now. There were some suggestions, some requests last night after he made an appearance on Wind Out Wednesday for him to do Joke of the Week, so he is ready to deliver. Kyle, are you ready for this?
2: I'm ready. Mr. Cootie, this is an incredible responsibility. We just don't let anybody do this. So we've had some real flops of jokes outside of me. I'm the funniest person on this show and Jess knows that. But we've had some really bad jokes, and we know that you're going to really bring it.
3: All right.
14: Well, I feel the pressure, but here okay. We go. There was this rancher out in western Nebraska, and his place caught on fire, and he called the fire department, and he looks up, and a little truck's coming, bouncing down the road, and he looks at his fire, and he says, there's no way he can put that fire out. So he steps out and starts waving his arms, trying to stop the truck. Truck blows right by him, goes through the gate, into the middle of the fire, and in a little while, the fire's out, and that old fireman comes out, and he's brushing the smoke and dust off of him, and the rancher's so happy. He said, man, I didn't think there's any way you could put that out. He said, and you saved all my buildings and barns. He said, I'm going to make a donation right now to your fire department for $20,000 for saving my place. And the guy said, well, I appreciate it. And he said, well, he asked the fireman, he said, maybe the first thing you're going to do with this money? And the guy said, well, first thing I'm going to do is get these brakes fixed.
2: I like it. I like it. Landed the punchline. Right. And he wasn't just reading the joke off a screen either.
3: No.
2: This was to memory. Keep that in mind when you score.
3: Yes, he was delivering. So there you have it.
2: I'll go a 9.4.
3: Wow, nice.
2: That's a really high score. That's an incredibly high score.
3: It's really good. People don't rate these things very high. I'm just warning you. All right, so 402-413-2400 is the number. Text in. Let us know how you think my dad did. Did you like his joke? Also in the chat as well. So we're going to go ahead and get to a break, and we'll be back to wrap up the show next.
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3: 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Welcome back to Sports Nightly. It's our final segment of the week, and if you missed it, my dad, Jack Hootie, just delivered the joke of the week, and the scores are coming in pretty high, Kyle.
2: Yeah, we're getting, they're coming in fast and furious here on the chat. So the chat has 9.2, that's Shane. Husker and Hanover, great joke, 9. Dreis, 8.5. Matt, 9.1. Andrew, for not being about bees, pretty good, 9.5, which is pretty good. We also have some texts that are coming in. Tim in Minnesota has 8.75. Impressive. Congratulations and great job, Mr. Kudia. Congratulations. How about that? We have another one coming in. 10 for Dad Jack. Wonderful and funny. Smiley emoji. And those are all the scores that have come in so far. So we're talking a lot of nines. I mean, this is unprecedented territory.
3: I know that might be one of the highest scores in Joke of the Week history. And also for you, Kyle, here is, if you're watching, if you're just listening, sorry, but if you're watching on the stream, here is Kyle's
2: sunny,
3: best friend,
2: Sunny. Oh, just the best. So when are you and Sunny have to drive all the way back here to Nebraska?
3: We will be back on Sunday. So we'll make the drive back on Sunday. And we got the big dog, and Jeremiah Searles coming up on Monday. We're going to record a podcast to preview fall camp and whatnot. But it's funny because he posted the other day, it was one of the highlights that I forgot what it was called, but it was basically like a way back when or whatever. And he said, you know, you start to feel old when you're a throwback Thursday or whatever. And so I just commented old dog instead of big dog.
2: Yeah, he is an older dog now. I mean, he's an agent. He's on the other side of the business now. He's on the, you know, the financial side of things. And I'm sure we'll have a response from my paintball comments
3: as well. Yeah.
2: Steve chimes in 9.5 on the joke, by the way. So we're getting more nines that are coming in. Corey Campbell will have on the show next week too, head of strength and conditioning, talk about the offseason. He had big month of June and a huge month of July. Of course, he's a huge part of fall camp, but we'll talk about some specific guys, but a lot of what went into this offseason conversations with Coach Rhule about what they want to improve, and there's nobody that's higher on Corey Campbell than Matt Rhule. We know that.
3: Yeah.
2: So that was a really good conversation. That's a long conversation we'll have next week on the show.
3: Yeah, so tomorrow is our final.
2: Oregon in 2016. Okay. So that's the last ranked win for the Huskers.
3: So tomorrow, our last best of show for a while, because we're going to be back on the air on Friday nights, because we'll have camp and they'll practice on Friday. So we'll have to talk about football practice on Friday and potentially some press conferences. There are some press conferences on Fridays too. So we will be back on the airwaves on a Friday night's Party Friday show. And Kyle is going to be one happy camper starting next week.
2: Should we have pizza party Fridays?
3: Are you going to eat pizza?
2: I mean, you're making me work on a Friday. There's got to be some sort of incentive here, you know, outside of, I guess, the paycheck every 2 weeks.
3: Well, we'll preview a little bit more fall camp now that we'll have practice to talk about coming up over the next couple of days. But one thing that we didn't actually mention earlier was that good news on the injury front: Janiron Bonner full go, Gunnar Gatula full go, and Rex Guthrie, which you talked to, and he told us last week he was full go. So getting some more depth pieces back there. And Janiron Bonner, I know Coach Holgerson talked about this last year, you know, how big of a piece he was going to play. So getting him back in the fold, I think Dana Holgerson's got all of his pieces. This is the fullest arsenal that Dana Holgerson has had to work with going into a full camp.
2: He was devastated last year after that first game. Wood is his nickname. With Wood having that ACL injury and Arrowhead first game of the year. And he also, Coach Rhule did mention today that Jacob Bauer, who had the ACL in the spring, it's going to take a little bit for him to potentially come back. So that hits a little bit at your linebacking core. Again, we talked about certain guys flipping from offense to defense, whether that's Jeremiah Jones or Mac Markway. So we'll see how those guys, what their fall camp is like. But it'll be good to see Bonner get back into the mix in that wide receiving room. But like you said, he's a big-time blocker. You can play him in line, play him on the slot. He's just he's a playmaker, but he's just a hard-nosed guy that you need in the Big Ten. A Swiss Army knife player like that, who's tough, who's kind of rugged and is gritty, he's the perfect type of player for this league and for what Dana Holgerson wants to do.
3: And again, I mentioned earlier that Big Ten Media Days for Husker Volleyball will be taking place. I think I said Monday. Is it Monday or Tuesday? I'm second-guessing myself.
2: I'd have to double-check. I think it's Monday.
3: That's what I thought. I thought it was Monday. But so we'll bring you coverage of that. So we'll and I got a lot more interviews to come. I talked to Virginia Adriano. She's fantastic. Olivia Mauck, Kenneco Gill. So I got other volleyball interviews that we'll play a preview in the season. And then, hey, we got full speed ahead on fall camp. What are you going to do with your last 3-day weekend, Kyle?
2: I don't know. It's probably going to be something football related, probably some sort of work related. By the way, it is Monday. Is media day, and they'll go second to last. So around 5 o'clock is when they'll be interviewed on Big Ten Network. How about you?
3: Right, so
2: you'll be driving back?
3: Well, yeah, I'm going to be hanging out with the fam, and then I'll be back on Sunday.
2: Sounds good.
3: Yeah, and I have lost my timer again, but
2: we are 3 seconds.
3: All right, have a great weekend. We'll talk to you Monday here on Sports Nightly.
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0: Israel is skeptical. I'm Lee Silasera, Fox News. After President Trump announced on Truth Social what he called a historic agreement for the complete disarmament of Hamas and all other armed groups in Gaza, the president saying at the same time Israel would have the security it deserves with Gaza no longer used as a base for terror attacks. A U.S. official says Israel is skeptical that Hamas will disarm, but said the terms of the agreement are not new. Romania scrambled fighter jets after a group of what it called aerial targets were detected near the river border with Ukraine. Romania's defense ministry saying explosions were then detected in Ukrainian territory. Ukraine's President Volodymyr Zelensky tells Fox's Brett Baer they're keeping up the fight.
1: Between us, winning is not to lose our country and our independence. So from this side, we are winning. But from real situation on the battlefield, it's important that initiative is not in the hands of Russia. We are not losing and they are not winning.
0: This week, President Trump said he would allow Ukraine to build Patriot missile systems. President Trump says he may pull the nomination for now of Todd Blanche for Attorney General after Republican Senators John Cornyn and Tom Tillis withheld their support.
2: Trump posted on Truth Social, "I have no objection to temporarily withdrawing Todd's name if they do not do the right thing and putting him back after Cornyn and Tillis are out of office." Now, one of those senators, John Cornyn, responded on social media, POTUS, meaning the president is mistaken if he believes concerns about the provisions in his tax lawsuit settlement are limited to me and Senator Tillis, hinting there are more. At issue is the IRS settlement with the Trump family that offers blanket immunity for the president and members of his family to be protected from tax audits and fines from past years.
0: Fox's David Spahn. Cornyn lost a primary to Trump-backed challenger Ken Paxton. Tillis is not running for re-election. 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
0: 6 months after her disappearance, Arizona officials say they remain committed to finding Nancy Guthrie.
7: In a statement shared to X, Pima County Sheriff Chris Nanos explains the Guthrie investigation remains active and ongoing, noting a task force of investigators from the department and the FBI remains committed to finding Nancy and providing answers to her family. Officials believe the 84-year-old was forcibly taken from her Tucson home on February 1st. Nanos says the analysis of DNA and digital evidence has been underway for the past 6 months, adding this work is complex and time-intensive, but investigators continue to pursue every credible lead. He goes on to ask anyone with information to come forward, noting, as Savannah Guthrie recently said, it is never too late to do the right thing. Kristen Goodwin, Fox News.
0: It's a race against time in southwestern Japan, where the search continues for victims of Tuesday's earthquake. 25 people have been confirmed dead, but authorities say there are more deaths that may be linked to the quake. More signs that the job market's holding up.
8: There was a slight increase in the number of people filing for unemployment benefits last week, though new claims remained historically low. Jobless benefits rose by 9,000 to 197,000. The number of claims recently have been at the lowest levels in more than 50 years. Continuing claims, those remaining on benefits in the previous week, declined to 1.78 million. Federal Reserve Chair Kevin Warsh said following this week's meeting that the economy is showing impressive resilience, job gains have kept pace with the workforce, and the unemployment rate has changed little. Ginny Cosola, Fox News.
0: The average long-term U.S. mortgage rate is now its highest level in a year. Mortgage buyer Freddie Mac says the benchmark 30-year fixed mortgage rate rose to 6.66% from 6.58% last week. I'm Lee Silasera. This is Fox News.
9: I'm weatherology meteorologist Derek Height with a significant weather update. A new severe thunderstorm warning has been issued for portions of Greeley, Howard, Sherman, and Valley counties until 8:45 p.m. tonight. As of about 8 p.m., the strongest part of the storm was along a line through North Loop and Arcadia, pushing east at around 40 miles an hour. This line of storms has the potential for both large hail and strong straight-line winds. Hail the size of pennies and winds up to 60 miles an hour are likely. As this array of storms progresses east, the threat for large hail and damaging winds will continue through Scotia, Greeley, Loup City, Walbeck, Elba, and North Loup. I'm meteorologist Derek Height. Live KRVN storm coverage is presented by Spartan Roofing, Lexington Farm Bureau, and Adams Bank and Trust.
10: The 880 Weather Watch calls for a continuing chance of scattered showers and thunderstorms in the overnight hours. We'll see a low temperature in the mid-60s with winds out of the northeast at 10 to 20 miles an hour. Sunny skies on Friday with a high temperature in the low 80s and north winds at 15 to 30 miles an hour. Friday night clear with temperatures in the upper 50s and northwesterly winds at 15 to 30. Saturday, lots of sun with highs in the mid-80s. Sunday, we'll see plenty of sunshine, high temperatures in the upper 80s. Monday, lots of sun with highs in the low 90s. And for Tuesday, sunshine with high temperatures reaching the mid-80s. That's your latest forecast. In the 880 Weather Center, I'm meteorologist Ray Miller. For more, check KRVN.com.
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13: 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As my wife and I drove toward Pittsburgh Strip District in downtown Pittsburgh.
14: This is a KRVN severe weather alert. 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
15: Good evening, Alex Hammocky with you. Your time now is 8.07 p.m. here on this Thursday night. Severe weather continues to push throughout central and western Nebraska at this time. Let's take just a look at the entire state. Right now, the line of heavy rain is pretty much all the way up from Bloomfield down to Neely to Bartlett, and then from Bartlett to Arcadia, and the tail end of it is at Oconto. That's where we have a severe thunderstorm warning. There's also another line which is trying to build from Taylor Burwell area back to Arnold and Stapleton. Four severe thunderstorm warnings right now in the KRVN listening area. We'll start off with the one that's in effect until 8:30 tonight. It's in effect for northeastern Lincoln, southeastern Logan counties. 8:02 p.m., a severe thunderstorm was located 7 miles southeast of Gandy or 9 miles southeast of Stapleton. And this is a storm moving to the southeast at 30 miles an hour. Radar indicated threats of 60 mile an hour wind gusts and quarter size hail. It is worth mentioning, though, that we have within the past hour received a 70 mile an hour wind gust from a train spotter near the Stapleton area. So we do have that. We've also received another report of a 58 mile an hour wind gust just to the southwest of Stapleton, 8 miles south-southwest of Stapleton in Lincoln County from a Davis WeatherLink station. So we continue to watch the winds with this storm, and it is a bit of one that's got a bit of that rain, and it's also got the wind threat in there as well. Stapleton, Gandy, Logan, Tarbo's Lake, and Hoagland are in the locations with the storm. And this also includes Highway 83 between mile markers 103 and 112, Highway 92 between mile markers 233 and 245. Further to the east here, severe thunderstorm warning remains in effect until 8:15 for south central Custer County. As we continue to watch this storm push to the southeast at 25 mile an hour, it was right over Oconto at 8:01. It continues to remain over the Oconto area at this time. 60 mile an hour wind gust, quarter size hail, the radar indicated threat. Now just to the southeast of that, new severe thunderstorm warning has been issued. Northeastern Dawson County, northwestern Buffalo County. It's in effect until 8:45 p.m. as these severe thunderstorms continue to push to the southeast at 25 mile an hour. Sumner, Eddyville, and Miller are in the warning polygon at this time. It'll be arriving at the Eddyville area around 8:20, so you've got about 10 minutes until this crosses the county line, the Custer-Dawson line, and makes its way into Dawson and Buffalo counties. Additionally, to the northeast of this storm, severe thunderstorm warnings remain in effect here until 8:15 for Valley and northern Sherman counties, as we have 62-mile-an-hour wind gusts from Ord at 7:56 p.m. Severe thunderstorm is located along a line extending from near Ord to 6 miles southwest of Arcadia, moving to the southeast at 35 mile an hour. This is just now starting to enter into Greeley and Howard counties at this time, as the National Weather Service has issued a severe thunderstorm warning for all of Greeley County, Eastern Valley County, Northern Sherman, and Northern Howard counties until 8:45. Right at the top of the hour, severe thunderstorms are located again along a line extending from 8 miles to the southwest of Erickson to near North Loop to near Arcadia, moving to the east at 40 mile an hour. Radar indicated threats, but we do have that 62 mile an hour wind gust that we have from the Ord area just before the top of the hour that popped up it would have been at 7:55 p.m. So we continue to see that the main wind threat primarily in Greeley County near the Greeley Center area, North Loop and areas to the northeast of there, Greeley Center, Spalding, we'll be expecting to see that there. This will be near Scotia and North Loop at about 8:05, so about 5 minutes ago. Greeley and the Sherman Reservoir Dam at 8:15. This also, the polygon includes here for this warning, Loop City, Ashton, Farwell, Elba, St. Paul, Cushing, and Wolbach. So just as a heads up there, for all of these severe thunderstorm warnings, best protection is to move to an interior room on the lowest floor of a building. Again, quick run through of all of our severe thunderstorm warnings. 8:30 tonight for northeastern Lincoln and southeastern Logan counties, as that storm is pushing just now to the southeast of Stapleton. A 8:15 expiration time for south central Custer County, primarily the Oconto area. An 8:45 expiration time for the northwestern Buffalo, northeastern Dawson County warning, which includes Sumner, Eddyville, and Miller. Then to the northeast of that, 8:15 expiration time for the Valley Northern Sherman severe thunderstorm warning, and then the 8:45 expiration time for Greeley, Eastern Valley, Northern Sherman, and Northern Howard counties. 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
16: While others don't. And I don't think Paul could have put it better, and I don't think there's a better way to put it. It's a mystery. And in the end, well, we can't put ourselves in God's mind. And it's a mystery. Paul Kengor's story, his family's story, of a tragedy in Pennsylvania that still lives with him today and will live on with him forever. 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
9: I'm weatherology meteorologist Derek Height with a significant weather update. A new severe thunderstorm warning has been issued until 9:15 p.m. tonight for Lincoln and Custer counties. This batch of storms will bring with it the threat for both large hail and straight-line damaging winds. Penny-sized hail and winds up to 60 miles an hour are likely as it moves southeast at around 15 miles an hour. I'm meteorologist Derek Height. Live KRVN storm coverage is presented by Spartan Roofing, Lexington Farm Bureau, and Adams Bank and Trust.
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23: This closing chapter of the war would become the largest scale evacuation ever carried out, as improvised by a very small unit of Marines. Here's Bob Drury with the story.
24: In 1973, the United States, South Vietnam, and the Democratic Republic of North Vietnam signed the Paris Peace Accords. Now, according to those accords, everybody hoped and wished, especially in the United States, that we were going to have another Korea situation, that it was going to be a country divided in two, there was going to be a DMZ, there was going to be a peace line for whenever. The North Vietnamese never had any idea of standing by these accords. They were constantly probing. Probing. They even were allowed to leave men, 130,000 men, construction workers, on the soil of the Republic of Vietnam. Finally, in the fall of 1974, led by a charismatic and strategic and tactical genius, and unfortunately named genius, General Van Tien Dung, they decided to invade. They broke the Paris Peace Accords. Now, we knew they were doing this. We had satellites. We had B-52 photos. We had everything. But Congress was just so sick of the war in Vietnam. We were out. We had some men. We had Marine security guards, MSGs, at provincial consulars. We had a half a platoon in Saigon. We had some advisors in. We were in the middle of...
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15: Time now, 8:19 here on this Thursday evening. Alex Amakey with you in the KRVN Weather Center. Five severe thunderstorm warnings across the KRVN listening area at this time. 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We'll start with what's in northeastern Lincoln and southeastern Logan counties. This is in effect still until 8:30, so 10 minutes remaining on this storm. At 8:16 p.m., we had a severe thunderstorm located 7 miles southwest of Arnold or 14 miles southeast of Stapleton, moving to the southeast at 20 mile an hour. Radar indicated threats of 60 mile an hour wind gusts and nickel size hail. Expect damage to rough siding and trees. This will be a storm that remains over mainly rural areas of northeastern Lincoln and southeastern Logan counties, including Highway 92 between mile markers 237 and 245. Additionally, new severe thunderstorm warning, which has just been issued a few minutes ago, it's in effect until 9:15 tonight for northeastern Lincoln County and southwestern Custer counties. That is in effect until 9:15, as at 8:15, a severe thunderstorm was located along a line extending from near Arnold to 15 miles north of Brady to 6 miles north of Maxwell, moving southeast at 50 mile an hour. Radar indicated threats of 60-mile-an-hour wind gusts and nickel-sized hail with this storm, as this will impact Arnold, Callaway, Brady, Etna, Milldale, Finchville, Lodi, and Vroman. This is basically an extension of the storm, an extension of the warning for Lincoln and Logan counties, as this continues to push again to the southeast here at about 10 to 15 mile an hour. Another new severe thunderstorm warning that we've had since we last talked here on 880, and that is for northwestern Buffalo County and northeastern Dawson counties. This is in effect until 8:45 tonight. This is an extension of the severe thunderstorm warning that we had for portions of southeastern Custer County, the Callaway-Oconto storm that we've been watching here for a little while. Right now, the storm is on the most severe portion of this storm, due south of Oconto, on the Custer-Dawson County line just to the west of Eddyville. At 8:07, however, we did see these storms in a line extending from 8 miles north of Eddyville to 8 miles southwest of Oconto, still moving to the southeast at 20 mile an hour, but this is right now closing in rather quickly on the Custer-Dawson County line and continue to push to the southeast at 20 mile an hour. This will be near the Eddyville area, about 8:20, Sumner and Miller, further down the line, about 8:25, 8:30, 8:35 this year. And again, as mentioned, 69 wind gust, quarter size hail. Further to the northeast, severe thunderstorm warning is in effect until 8:45 tonight for Greeley, Eastern Valley, Northern Sherman, and Northern Howard counties. And this is a warning that includes here Loup City, Ashton, Farwell, St. Paul, Elba, Cushing, Wolback, Greeley Center, North Loup, and Spalding. At 7:59, severe thunderstorms are located along a line extending from 8 miles southwest of Erickson. Now they're pretty much at the Greeley Center area to North Loup, back to the Arcadia area, and this is moving to the east at 40 mile an hour. Very fast-moving storm here. Greeley Center is right now starting to see the impacts of it. If you're in Spalding, you've got a few minutes here. Same as well for Wolbach. The most severe portions of this storm is right now going through the Greeley County area at this time, but that's about it storm-wise. It just continues to push here to the east at 40 mile an hour. And then further to the north of that, severe thunderstorm warning is in effect here for southwestern Madison County, northwestern Platte County, southern Antelope, and all of Boone County. And this is until 9 p.m. tonight. At 8:17, severe thunderstorms are located along a line extending from 4 miles north of Petersburg to 10 miles northwest of Albion to 4 miles northeast of Spalding, moving to the southeast at 20 mile an hour. Radar indicated threat of 60 mile an hour wind gusts and penny size hail, and this will be impacting Albion about 8:30 tonight, Primrose about 8:35. Newman Grove is also in the path of this storm. And again, for all of our warnings that we have all across the 880 listening area, the warning for Custer and Lincoln County that would expire at, at 9:15. Another the 8:45 expiration time for the Buffalo-Dawson County warning, the 8:45 expiration for the Greeley Valley Sherman Howard County warning, and then the 9:00 expiration for the Madison Platte Antelope Boone County warning. Again, For your protection, for all of these storms, move to the lowest level of your home. Stay away from windows as they continue to roll in all across the 880 listening area. Looking at the line of storms overall and just the general rain here, the most severe threat that we have all in the Nebraska state is from Randolph to Pierce to Albion to Spalding back to Loup City, and then the tail end of it is back near the Cozad area, as we've just seen just a small shell now pop up near Cozad. Nothing severe at this time. And also of note, something that I'm not really liking on the radar, which is popping up to the south of Curtis in Frontier County and to the southeast of Hays Center in Hays County. No severe thunderstorm warnings on that yet, but we will continue to watch this here all throughout the night right here on 880 KRVN. 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
24: As he said, we got to send 16 guys out there. You pick them top. Don't get any of my newbies in trouble. Now, there were a couple kids who had just come into South Vietnam. Valdez is thinking, you know what? The North Vietnamese want us out of Saigon so badly, they're never going to bomb the airport. I'm going to send all my inexperienced newbies out there.
23: 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You're listening to Bob Drury, co-author of Last Men Out. When we come back, more of this compelling story, a story you haven't heard, probably, here on Our American Stories.

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14: 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The 880 Weather Watch calls for a continuing chance of scattered showers and thunderstorms in the overnight hours. We'll see a low temperature in the mid-60s with winds out of the northeast at 10 to 20 miles an hour. Sunny skies on Friday with a high temperature in the low 80s and north winds at 15 to 30 miles an hour. Friday night clear with temperatures in the upper 50s and northwesterly winds at 15 to 30. Saturday, lots of sun with highs in the mid-80s. Sunday, we'll see plenty of sunshine, high temperatures in the upper 80s. Monday, lots of sun with highs in the low 90s. And for Tuesday, sunshine with high temperatures reaching the mid-80s. That's your latest forecast. In the 880 Weather Center, I'm meteorologist Ray Miller. For more, check KRVN.com. Right now, it's 83.
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16: I'm John Saucier. This is a Fox News alert. President Trump announcing on Truth Social saying there is a deal in place for Hamas to disarm. He writes in part, today the Port of Peace reached a historic agreement for complete disarmament of Hamas and all other armed groups in Gaza. This is a monumental step, that is, towards lasting peace and security. This agreement's critical step towards Gaza finally being governed by a new Palestinian government that will work closely with the Port of Peace to help the Palestinian people. And again, this is the president writing on Truth Social. In Seattle, after heavy criticism of the city's response to a fatal shootout at a food festival last weekend, the Seattle Police Chief Sean Barnes has now resigned. The mayor, Katie Wilson, said that she was appointing Deputy Chief Andre Sales, a law enforcement veteran with more than 2 decades of experience, as interim chief. 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
7: And we continue with Our American Stories and with Bob Drury telling the story of our evacuation of Saigon. In the end, he's telling the story of the last days of Vietnam and the Vietnam War. Let's pick up where we last left off here again, Bob Drury.
18: Before dawn on the morning of April 29th, General Deng rocketed and shelled the airport with heavy artillery. It was like 6,000 rockets and shells landing every minute. But one of those shells landed right on a Darwin judge. He had been in country 2 months. Corporal Charles McMahon. They were manning a guard post. They were obliterated by a rocket. Dead. The airfields are now, you can't land a fixed wing. They're cratered. And Martin, still in his delusional state, we could fix this. We could fix this and start getting the C-130s in here. He gets back to the embassy, and Major Jim Keane knows his two men are dead now, his two kids. And he says, I don't want you to report this.
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20: 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Severe thunderstorm warnings continue across mid and western Nebraska at this time, including severe thunderstorm watches for a very large chunk of the area. We'll start with the watches first, and we'll start with the one that's pretty much in effect for areas North Platte, Curtis, Broken Bow to O'Neill, and then all the way back to Thedford, Tryon, and back to Hays Center. That's in effect until 9 p.m. tonight. The other one, which is in effect for a large portion of the state, areas from Lexington down to Cambridge, all the way to Beatrice, all the way up from Beatrice north to Hardington, to Creighton,

0: Lexington. That's in effect until 1 a.m. Friday morning. So that's what we've got with the watches. Let's go to the warnings here at 8:34 p.m. Severe thunderstorm warning continues for northeastern Lincoln and southwestern Custer counties until 9:15 this evening. At 8:15, the severe thunderstorms are located along a line extending from Arnold to Brady to Maxwell, roughly. Now it's in a line from Callaway to Maxwell at this point. 60-mile-an-hour wind gust, nickel-sized hail is the radar-indicated threat, and this one will impact I-80. A small sliver of it between mile markers 201 to 207. That'd be the Brady exit to the Lincoln-Dawson County line, not to Gothenburg. Also, severe thunderstorm warning continues until 8:45. For northwestern Buffalo and northeastern Dawson counties. Severe thunderstorm at 8:33, so just 2 minutes ago, was located along a line extending from 8 miles north of Sumner to near Eddyville, moving to the southeast at 20 mile an hour. Radar indicated threat of 60 mile an hour wind gusts and quarter size hail. Further to the northeast of this, severe thunderstorm warning has been allowed to be canceled for Eastern Valley County, so our friends in North Loop no longer under severe thunderstorm warning. Severe thunderstorm warning, however, does continue for all of Greeley County, northern Sherman, and northern Howard counties, which includes Loup City, Ashton, Farwell, St. Paul, Coatesfield, Elba, Cushing, Wolbach, and everybody in Greeley County. 8:33, the severe thunderstorm line was extending from 7 miles south of Spalding to near Wolbach to near Ashton, moving to the east at 40 mile an hour. 60 mile an hour wind gusts and penny size hail, the indicated threat. And the severe thunderstorm warning remains in effect further to the northeast of this. Remains in effect until 9 p.m. southwestern Madison, northwestern Platte, southern Antelope, and all of Boone County. At 8:29, severe thunderstorms are located along a line extending from 10 miles south of Tilden to 7 miles west of Newman Grove to 5 miles northwest of Albion, moving to the east at 40 mile an hour. 60 mile an hour wind gust is the threat, with a radar indicated threat on that one. You could see some damage to roof siding and trees. This will be impacting the Albion and Newman Grove areas right about now. Cedar Rapids also in the Polygon, Boone and St. Edward in there as well. St. Edward and Boone not yet going to see anything. Cedar Rapids probably going to be seeing something rather soon. And we are seeing some torrential rainfall with some of these storms, so watch your placement. And do not drive your vehicle through flooded roadways. Turn around. Don't drown. Again, severe thunderstorm warnings continue across Nebraska, northeastern Lincoln, southwestern Custer County till 9:15. Northwestern Buffalo and northeastern Dawson County till 8:45. The severe thunderstorm warning also continues for Greeley, northern Sherman, northern Howard counties till 8:45. And then it continues until 9 o'clock for southwestern Madison, northwestern Platte, and southern Antelope counties alongside all of Boone County. For all of these severe thunderstorms, for your precaution and for your safety, go to the lowest level of your home. Stay away from windows, as we're going to see some hail threats and some wind threats that could be a bit of an issue. Looking at just the rain threat on this, the line for the most severe rain is extending from a line near Norfolk back to Albion to Wolbach to Loup City to Litchfield back to Cozad, as we're starting to see this start to build further to the southwest, and we just continue to watch this thing build. And that secondary line, which is going from Broken Bow to about Maxwell at this point. Broken Bow to Callaway to the Maxwell Brady, kind of in between there. So we'll continue to watch this as it rolls throughout Nebraska here on 880 KRVN and our FM simulcast all across the state. 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
1: You're not drafted by the Marines, who joined the Marines to fight for their country, to fight in Vietnam for their country. It went on all night. The big sea stallions, you know, the Chinook, the Army Chinook, the helicopter that's emblematic of Vietnam. And they were landing in the parking lot. The CH-46 Sea Knights were landing on the roof. They had an assembly line going. The DAO is already empty, so now it's just the embassy. Jim Keane, the sea stallions are made to carry maybe 30, 35 Marines. Jim Keane is packing 70 Vietnamese, smaller, lighter Vietnamese. At first, he was letting them take one bag. After a while, no bags. But the crowd, so many people are sneaking in, the crowd doesn't seem like it's getting any smaller. This goes on all day.

0: all night. They line up every vehicle they have to form a ring of light. So that, and these helicopter pilots were just magnificent. The only room these big choppers had to come down was straight down, fill up. Keane would throw 75 on. If the guy couldn't get air, he'd take 5 off. If the guy got a little air, straight up. One crash, and boom, there goes your chopper pad, and the evacuation's over.
1: And you've been listening to Bob Drury tell a heck of a story. And by the way, he is co-author, along with Tom Clavin, of the book Last Man Out, The True Story of America's Heroic Final Hours in Vietnam. And heroic, indeed they were. Remarkable were these final hours. And it's a story most Americans don't know and should know. And that's what we do every day here on Our American Stories, is tell stories about what we did. Because if we don't remember what we did, we won't know who we are. And that's a great quote from Reagan's last address to the country, his farewell address in 89. And John F. Kennedy thought similarly about American history, a great Democrat president and a great Republican. We need to know our stories. And by the way, Clavin and Drury have told all kinds of stories on this show. Go to ouramericanstories.com to find them. When we come back, more of this remarkable story, our final days in Vietnam, here on Our American Stories.

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0: And we continue with Our American Stories and with Bob Drury telling the story of our final days in Vietnam. Let's go back to Bob with the rest of the story.
10: And finally, Gerald Ford sends word to the 7th Fleet. He says, we got to get the ambassador out of there. The ambassador, what the hell is he still doing here? He was supposed to be out of there 12 hours ago. He won't leave, President Ford. What do you mean he won't leave? And this dithering is going on in Washington when one of my favorite characters in the book, Jerry Berry, handsome as the day is long, still is. I mean, he looks like a movie star. He's been flying 18 straight hours. He lands on the USS Dubuque. Marine Commandant comes out. The Marine General in charge of the 7th Fleet comes out and he says, Colonel Berry, you will take the ambassador out on your next run. You're a Marine colonel. You don't ask a 3-star why. Yes, sir, I will is the answer. He gets in. He's flying in. He and his co-pilot. It's dark. They're taking small arms fire. There's a monsoon moving in. They can't use the 45 and 5,500 lanes anymore. Now they're flying ground level because they have to fly under the clouds. What are we going to do? And Barry's like, I don't know. I'll figure something. They land on the roof. He's got the scratch pad here. He scribbles something on it. And one of the ambassador's personal security unit guards comes up and says, yes, what's this? And he said, direct orders from the president. I'm not leaving this roof until I have the ambassador. Sure enough, he's there for a good 20 minutes. The ambassador comes out, even at this point, poor, decrepit, broken, realizes that it's time to go. So then word comes, the MSGs are still manning the gates, they're still manning the walls. While at the same flight the ambassador goes on, Jim Keynes gets a message from the fleet, button it up. He goes downstairs to Top Valdez and he says, button it up, Top. Top looks over and says, not only are there still 10,000 people trying to get in, but there are 400, 500, 600 people that have already gotten in legally. Top says, doesn't even say anything, just looks at him. And Keynes says, orders, button it up. They shut the door, they disable the elevators, they run upstairs. And by this point, there's about 60 of them. Fleet Marines, a few Fleet Marines are mixed in with the Marine security guards. Still dark out. They get up to the roof. Boom. Everything, all hell breaks loose downstairs. The people steal the heartbreaking thing. People outside the gates stole a fire truck, broke through the gates, broke through the big mahogany doors of the chancery and the embassy, and made their way up the stairs to the 6th floor, where the Marines are like barricaded against them. But some Marines are looking over, and the 400 who were left, who were supposed to get out, are just standing there. And they called them sticks. They had them in sticks of like 60 people apiece. And they're just standing there with the sticks, with their luggage, and with their kids, and with their wives, waiting for the Americans to come and save them. And once again, I'm telling you, people were brokenhearted up there. So there was a brief pause where the helicopters stood down because of flying time, and an even bigger Marine general in Hawaii, Lew Wilson, Medal of Honor winner, he put out an order. He said, anybody that doesn't go and get my Marines, I don't care what service they're in, I'm court-martialing them. So they started flying again. They come in. Jim Keane does a head count. He realizes even...
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11: 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A couple of news here Thursday mornings have popped up across the 880 listening area in the past 20 some odd minutes. Actually, more like 10 minutes since I last talked to you here, and you weren't listening to Our American Stories. News here Thursday morning pops up here, and it's in for northwestern Buffalo County and northeastern Dawson counties. This is in effect until 9:30 tonight. This replaces the warning which we originally had for Sumner, Eddyville, and Miller, and the SCM school district pretty much. It's now in effect for Sumner, Eddyville, Miller, and areas to the north of Overton, to the north of Lexington, to the north of Dar, and to the east of Cozad. Does not include those four communities directly, but it includes very much so addresses the post office will be given if you're Overton, Lex, Dar, or Cozad. You kind of get the gist of what I'm saying here. At 8:43 p.m., severe thunderstorms are located along a line extending from near Eddyville to 6 miles east of Cozad, moving to the east at 20 mile an hour. Radar indicated threat of 60-mile-an-hour wind gusts and penny-sized hail. This is a storm which is impacting the Sumner area as we speak. It's already impacted Eddyville, and just a few minutes ago at 8:40, we had a trained weather spotter with a wind gust reported to the National Weather Service of 60-mile-an-hour. So those 60-mile-an-hour wind gusts are confirmed near the Eddyville area, pushing into Sumner, and here in a few minutes, pushing into Miller. Also, severe thunderstorm warning continues for east central Lincoln and southwestern Custer counties until 9:15 tonight. At 8:45, severe thunderstorms are located along a line 10 miles west of Ocano to 25 miles southwest of Broken Bow, moving to the east at 40 mile an hour. Radar indicated threat of 60 mile an hour wind gusts with this storm. Callaway, Brady, Etna, Milldale, Finchville, Lodi, and Vroman are in the path of this storm and are in the warning polygon here. Highway 92 just slightly impacted at mile marker 252. And then I-80 is also in this polygon between mile markers 202 to 207. This would be the Brady exit. And this would not be the Gothenburg exit, but from the Brady exit to the Lincoln-Dawson County line. Also, severe thunderstorm warning up in the northeast, and it continues until 9 p.m., until just eight more minutes here. Southwestern Madison, northwestern Platte, southern Antelope, or southeastern Antelope, I should say, and Laboon County. Again, Cedar Rapids, St. Edward, Albion, Petersburg in this one. Just barely missing Lindsay in this polygon here tonight. 8:45, the severe thunderstorms are located along a line extending 5 miles northeast of Newman Grove to 4 miles southwest of Lindsay to 3 miles west of Belregade. This is moving to the southeast at 45 mile an hour. Radar indicated threat of 60 mile an hour wind gusts. You can expect damage to roof siding and trees. And then as well, severe thunderstorm warning also has been issued for Madison County, western Cumming County, southwestern Wayne County, northern Colfax County, northeastern Platte, southeastern Pierce, and all of Stanton County. That's in effect until 9:30 p.m. If you are in those areas and you can hear 880 KRVN right now, best bet would be to flip it over to our friends up in West Point at KTIC or 107.9 The Bull. They'll be able to give you more updates throughout the rest of the night, as that is kind of on the fringes of our coverage area. Right now, the worst of the rain line from Hoskins to Norfolk to Madison to Lindsay, pretty much moving to the southeast at 40 mile an hour. Clarkston, Wisner-Pilger, Stanton in the warning polygon. Howells, but not Dodge. Clarkston, Lee, both those towns are in there. Creston's in there. Enola, Battle Creek, Stanton. Hadar's in the warning polygon as well. And if those of you who are attending the Stanton County Fair at this point, if you are listening to 880 Caravan at this time at the Stanton County Fair, seek shelter immediately. And probably as well, if you're listening to 880 KRVN, you might be listening to us, you might be listening to the Bull up there at a West Point or to KTIC. Either way, best bet right now, if you're attending the Stanton County Fair at this time, get to shelter immediately. Again, Stanton County Fair, get to shelter immediately. Continue to watch severe thunderstorms all across Nebraska. 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
10: These men are all alone with their thoughts. Top Valdez is thinking of his two teenage boys, not much younger than the guys he's in charge with. And he is thinking how proud he is. And if we die up here, somebody better tell this story.
0: And a superb job on the production of that story and the editing by Greg Hengler. And if you want to read the rest of the story and much more, pick up Bob Drury's Last Men Out, the true story of America's heroic final hours in Vietnam. Again, Bob co-authored this fantastic read with Tom Clavin, both of them regular contributors here on Our American Stories. By the way, 11 frayed nerve ends, Bob said about these 11 Marines, these MSGs. It was more than they knew each other. It was more than they loved each other. We were each other. he said about these 11 guys. The story of the last men out of Vietnam here on Our American Stories.

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14: He calls it historic. I'm Lisa Lacerra, Fox News. President Trump says Hamas and other armed groups in Gaza will disarm as part of a deal brokered by his Board of Peace.
15: Provisions of the plan, he said, will result in a Palestinian government in control of Gaza with no harbor for terror groups. It would also, according to the plan, ensure security for Israel.
14: Fox's Grinnell Scott. The president says the first part of the deal calls for Hamas to lay down their arms. Israel's withdrawal of troops in Gaza, patrolled by an international stabilization force working with Palestinian police. A U.S. official says Israel is skeptical of the deal. Spain will send its military to restore order at its border with Morocco after thousands of migrants crossed into the tiny territory of Ceuta. At least nine people have died in the attempt.
16: State television and TVE in Spain reports that 2,000 to 3,000 people have crossed into Ceuta, with the Interior Ministry vowing to deport those who do cross illegally. Clashes have also been reported in a second enclave called Melilla as migrants attempted to cross there, but they ran into some resistance.
14: Fox's Kevin Cork. Ceuta authorities had previously linked the migrant surge to a Spanish Supreme Court ruling earlier this month that barred authorities from returning migrants who arrived by sea without due process. The ruling does not apply to migrants who enter by land. Spain is a main point of arrival to Europe for migrants seeking asylum from their home countries. The governor in Russia's Volodograd region says says an energy facility and warehouses are on fire as fighting flares up between Russia and Ukraine. Ukraine's prime minister, President Volodymyr Zelensky tells Fox's Brett Baer, Russia has lost more than 1 million men.
17: 1,600,000 losses and about 700,000 killed.
14: This comes as Congress continues to work on a bill that would put further sanctions on Russia. 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
14: And of a teenager found dead in coastal waters off Mississippi is preparing to file lawsuits against social media personalities, saying they're spreading falsehoods about him.
19: The investigation into the death of 18-year-old Nolan Wells is yet to be completed, and the teen's family has already expressed concerns over law enforcement saying foul play was unlikely. But now an attorney representing a friend of Wells is preparing lawsuits against online creators over allegedly false claims. Bart Edmiston Jr. says not only are accusations being levied against him via social media, but also his address is being published, along with photos of his family's home and information on his family members. The Edmistons are not the first family connected to the case to claim they've been threatened. Eben Brown, Fox News.
14: A judge has granted a competency evaluation for an NFL coach's son who was accused in his mother's shooting.
20: Elijah Zion Bienemy is facing felony charges in his mother's shooting, and a judge has cleared the way for him to undergo a competency evaluation. Bienemy is the 27-year-old son of former Washington Commanders coach Eric Bienemy and is accused of shooting Mia Bienemy several times on Sunday night at the family's home. The motion asking for the evaluation was filed by the Loudoun County, Virginia Public Defender's Office, which argues that Bienemy has significant mental health issues and cannot assist in his own defense. Investigators have not revealed a motive in the incident. Mia Bienemy remains hospitalized but is out of the intensive care unit. Tanya J. Powers, Fox News.
14: Eric Bienemy is currently an assistant coach with the Kansas City Chiefs. Palestinian authorities have asked the U.S. Supreme Court to pause a $656 million judgment in a long-running lawsuit filed by Americans killed or wounded in attacks in Israel. The emergency appeal comes after a lower court reinstated the damages after a Supreme Court decision that followed more than 20 years of litigation. I'm Lisa Lacerra. This is Fox News.
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24: The 880 Weather Watch calls for a continuing chance of scattered showers and thunderstorms in the overnight hours. We'll see a low temperature in the mid-60s with winds out of the northeast at 10 to 20 miles an hour. Sunny skies on Friday with a high temperature in the low 80s and north winds at 15 to 30 miles an hour. Friday night clear with temperatures in the upper 50s and northwesterly winds at 15 to 30. Saturday, lots of sun with highs in the mid-80s. Sunday, we'll see plenty of sunshine, high temperatures in the upper 80s. Monday, lots of sun with highs in the low 90s. And for Tuesday, sunshine with high temperatures reaching the mid-80s. That's your latest forecast. In the 880 Weather Center, I'm meteorologist Ray Miller. For more, check KRVN.com.
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26: We're going to start
0: today talking about measles, because measles is facing, the United States, I should say, is facing one of the worst measles outbreaks in 35 years. We're now surpassed 2,300 confirmed cases in 45 states. At one point, back in 2000, it was officially eliminated. However, because of falling kindergarten vaccination rates, they were over 95%. Now they're roughly down to about 92%. They have caused this problem with this measles outbreak. To talk about it is the chief executive officer of the American Public Health Association. That's the nation's largest and oldest organization of public health professionals. He's also the former Secretary of Health for the state of Maryland. Dr. Georges Benjamin joins us. Doctor, welcome to America at Night.
1: Hi, thanks for having me.
0: So I understand that there's people aren't getting vaccinated, obviously, but the rates went from 95% of kindergartners getting vaccinated to down to 92%. That's still a large number of people getting vaccinated. What is that 3% difference? Is that big of a deal?
1: It can make a big difference. And the reason it makes such a big difference is if you think about it, the likelihood of you being the disease is passed by respiratory spread. It's highly infectious. It's one of the most infectious diseases that we have. Just to give you an example of what I'm talking about. If you put 100 people in a room and somebody comes in there with measles, 90 of them will get measles. And then if everybody left and somebody comes in within the next 2 hours, the likelihood of them getting measles is very high. And it's just that infectious. And the challenge we have with that is that 3% means that the likelihood, if you're unvaccinated, of you being exposed to measles becomes just mathematically very high. So that 3% makes a big difference.
0: How dangerous is measles? I mean, the rare occasion you have deaths, but how dangerous is it, and how sick do the kids get once they get measles, or adults?
1: Well, let me just say it. It is a very unpleasant disease to get.
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3: 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The good news with our severe weather coverage is that it's starting to wind down all across the listening area. There's only one severe thunderstorm warning at this time to watch out for, and that is for northeastern Dawson County and northwestern Buffalo County. It's in effect until 9:30 this evening. Sumner, Eddyville, and Miller are the primary areas that are in the warning polygon, including areas to the north of Elm Creek on US 183, areas north of Overton, areas north of Lexington, areas north of Darn, areas to the east of Cozad. Right now, what we've got with this storm as it continues to push to the east, maybe a little bit east-southeast, is just some heavy rain, 6-mile-an-hour wind gusts, and penny-sized hail, the indicated threats with this storm. Good news on this, with it expiring at 9:30, is that this is just kind of starting to weaken a little bit from what we've seen previously. I'm very glad to see only one severe thunderstorm warning at this time. Now, there is something I will also note. Winds are starting to pick up a bit here in Lexington, and that is something I'm not overly too thrilled about at this time. Just got this text message. Hold on a second, if my phone wants to cooperate with me. I just received this message from my boss here. I-80 between Darn and Lexington, no visibility because of the hard rain. So thank you, Kathy, for sending that. If any 880 Caribbean employees have my phone number, text me and let me know. Or Microsoft Teams me, because I just, again, on I-80 between Darn and Lexington, no visibility with the hard rains going on right now, and looking at the rain rate on the Davis weather station, not pretty for what we've got right now. So that is something to note if you are traveling on I-80 here. This is a storm that you don't want to run into. So if you're at Overton, if you're at Elm Creek, if you're at Kearney, if you're going I-80 westbound, or if you're eastbound still at this time, Cozad, Gothenburg, Brady, kind of just wait this one out. Again, this is a storm that's pushing to the east, and hopefully we'll be out of the I-80 area at some point. So we'll continue to watch this storm throughout the rest of the evening. Looking at the rain right now is a very heavy rain at which we're seeing in portions of Dawson County, just between Dar and Lexington, as my general manager, Kathy Armagast, just told me. But also, the line of storms in its entirety is going all the way from Cozad to Ravenna to St. Paul to Genoa, back up to Stanton and to Windside. And there's a severe thunderstorm warning there for a large portion of northeast Nebraska, southeastern Madison, western Cuming, southwestern Wayne, northern Colfax, northeastern Platte, and Stanton counties. If you're able to listen to us right now at this time up there northeast, best bet is to switch over to our sister station, KTIC, or 107.9 The Bull. They'll be able to give you a bit more, I guess, localized information with that cell. But only two severe thunderstorm warnings at this time across the state of Nebraska. Very good news. Also of note, again, if you are traveling on I-80 at this time, might be best to wait things out. Again, if you are traveling westbound, best to stop at Kearney, Elm Creek, Overton. If you are traveling eastbound, best to stop Cozad, Gothenburg, Brady here for a few minutes, because it is right now not looking good, as we've had some very, very heavy rain passing through and periods of zero visibility on I-80 in Dawson County. We'll continue to update you throughout the night here on 880 KRVN and our sister stations, 106.9 in Kearney, 98.5 Lexington, in Grand Island, I should say, and as well in Burwell. For 880 KRVN and our severe weather coverage brought to you by Farm Bureau Financial Services of Lexington, Adams Bank and Trust, and Spartan Commercial Roofing, I'm Alex Amakey.
1: Is you would have someone from out of the country who would come in, and they would go into a community that was under-vaccinated or unvaccinated. And then, of course, the outbreak would develop there. And then you would spend hours, because what a health department officer has to do is they have to go and chase every single case, just like Sherlock Holmes. They've got to chase every person who was exposed to the disease. They've got to take a history. They've got to ask them whether they were sick or not. And if you're exposed and you're not vaccinated, you need to be quarantined for 21 days. And then, you know, hopefully you'll be vaccinated and be protected, but we want to make sure you don't have measles and can't spread it to others. And in an environment now where we have done things to people to help them get better, cancer, chemotherapy patients, people on high steroids for a whole range of autoimmune diseases, for asthma, those people with those chronic diseases, when they get a case of measles, they're going to get worse, because now you got the measles on top of their underlying disease.
0: So let's talk about the vaccine. I know it's become politicized, and the internet and social media and everybody else is pushing their own agenda. From an expert who lives in this space, what do you say when somebody asks you about the measles vaccine, and is it safe?
1: It is safe and effective. And now there are people who may not take it. They can't take it because they're allergic to a component in the shot. Just like any other medication, you know, sometimes you can be allergic to things. It does not cause autism or any of the other autism-like diseases that people have said that it does. That's not true. What the side effects, the most common side effects are a little swelling in the sore arm. Maybe get a fever, and which is obviously easily treated with antipyretics or Tylenol usually. And, you know, sometimes you feel a little sluggishly after the shot, and obviously rest, and usually 24 hours is over.
0: A lot of people say, I hear a lot of parents say, I'm not against the vaccines, I just don't want them all at once, or I'd like to spread them out, or my pediatrician wants to give them all at once, and I think they should be spread out. What do you say to somebody who asks you about that?
1: Yeah, the vaccine schedule takes that into consideration. In fact, we don't give kids all their shots, you know, at one time. We spread it out over time. We don't put together two vaccines that will interact with one another. But let me make sure people understand how our body protects itself and learns to protect itself from infectious agents. Every moment we're alive, our body has been exposed to new viruses and bacteria. Millions of viruses every day, new ones. And our body, every time we get exposed to a new one, our body learns how to protect ourselves from it. Most of these viruses and bacteria don't make us sick. And we live in harmony with them. But these ones that we have identified that are cause severe disease, and we've figured out how to make a vaccine against them, we've created a protective device called a vaccine, a therapeutic, that you give to well people to prevent them from getting the disease. But when someone says, I don't want to take too many shots on a given day, that's a minor number of new exposures that you had compared to all the millions of viruses that you're seeing every day, all the new bugs that are out there that your body hasn't seen before. So these therapeutics, these vaccines, are a drop in the ocean compared to what your body is already defending you against and learning to defend you against. So I hear parents saying that. So what I interpret, when I would have a parent ask me that, what they often will mean is, look, I don't want my kid to get that many shots because I don't want, it hurts to get a shot. I get that. And I don't want my kid to get that many shots. Well, that's okay. We can work that out. You get what you need today. You can come back a couple days later, maybe a week later, whatever. That can be spread out. But when clinicians need to make sure we understand what the parents are most concerned about, if they say, I'm not worried about the vaccine itself, I'm worried about the discomfort it has for my child. And I get that. But that can be accommodated.
0: Dr. Georges Benjamin with us. He is the former Secretary of Health for the state of Maryland. He's also the chief executive officer for an organization, the American Public Health Association. That is an organization of public health professionals. This measles outbreak, the worst in 35 years, and it surpasses 2,300 confirmed cases, 45 states. I got about a minute left, doctor. Is there a season for measles? Is the summertime not as bad? Is the fall worse? And will it just roll into the next season? And so now we're expecting this to just be an ongoing problem with these numbers getting higher and higher?
1: No, there really isn't a season per se, except to say that obviously, you know, in the summer, people are around each other more. When you're getting ready to go back to school, kids go back to school. And one of the reasons we have vaccination clinics right before kids go back to school is that these kids bring their diseases, of course, to school with them. And the best time to catch them is when they're getting ready to go to school, because it's in almost every place it's required to go back to school. And so it's a good time to catch up kids who, for one reason or another, haven't gotten their shots.
0: So with school coming back into session, there might be an uptick because of the people who aren't getting the vaccine.
1: That's right. And yeah. Now they're being exposed to kids, other kids. Remember this, while you may or may not be maybe not as concerned about your kid getting sick, remember that someone else who's not vaccinated who has the disease can get your child sick, or you can get someone else's kid sick.
0: Yeah. Dr. Georges Benjamin, Executive Director of the American Public Health Association. Great stuff, doctor. Thanks for checking in, and thanks for your expertise.
1: Thank you very much. Enjoyed it.
0: You got it. America at Night, back in a moment.
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3: 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New severe thunderstorm warning has been issued for a large chunk of central Nebraska. It includes pretty much all of Phelps County, including Holdridge, Loomis, Bertrand, and Funk. Alongside that, also includes northwestern Kearney County to areas to the north of Axtell, areas to the north of Minden and Lowell, southern Buffalo County, including Gibbon, Kearney, Riverdale, Amherst, and Elm Creek, and northeastern Gosper County, Elwood, Smithfield, Bertrand, Johnson Lake, southeastern Dawson County in here as well, Lexington and Overton, and areas to the north as well. This is a warning that's in effect until 10 o'clock tonight, as we had at 9:18. And right now, looking at the what they've got for the line of storms, it's kind of moved a little bit as this moves to the southeast at 20 miles an hour. The line of storms right now, the latest radar check that I have, from Elwood to Overton to areas south of Pleasanton. Again, this is moving to the southeast at 20 miles an hour. The biggest concern we have at this point with this storm, not the 60-mile-an-hour wind gusts, which we have had a couple of 63-mile-an-hour wind gusts reported in Lexington from personal weather stations and from the Lexington Airport, but it has been the torrential rainfall that we have been seeing on I-80. Speaking of which, this includes a rather large swath of I-80 from mile marker 230 all the way from the Dar exit almost through Lexington, Overton, Lexington, Overton, Elm Creek, Odessa, both Kearney exits, the Minden exit that take you down on that one road to Minden, the Gibbon exit, the Shelton exit. Those exits are all in this warning polygon here until 10 p.m. tonight. The torrential rain, to what we have been told from reports that have been sent to me, is that it is causing near zero visibility, if not zero visibility, between Lex and Dar. At this point, between Lexington and Dar, and with this storm continuing to push to the southeast and looking at the radar, this is impacting, I would assume, and I would kind of guess you're looking at it, areas between Lexington and Overton. If you are in a position where you can get off of the interstate and potentially hike it a bit north to Highway 30, it would be a good option to do so. Or if you can find a truck stop or an area to stop. Now, do not stop on the shoulder. I do want to preface that. Do not stop on the shoulder, but find an exit. You can stop at a truck stop, at a rest stop. If you're near the Kearney area, plenty of restaurants and plenty of parking spaces there, and you've got the entire Eunice complex there right off of the interstate.
7: Hunt's Limousine Ranch, Oxford, Nebraska. It's your
3: there we go. For high quality. My apologies here, folks. Forgot to stop things with the hard start for the ad breaks. But again, with this torrential rainfall that we are seeing, it is causing near zero visibility, if zero visibility is at any at all possible, in some areas of Dawson County. So if you're in a position where you can pull off of the interstate, it would be best to do so. Again, if you are heading westbound, Elm Creek exit would be a good one. The couple of truck stops there. The Odessa exit, however, if you can make it to Elm Creek, I would, because of the construction on the Odessa Bridge at this point. If you're at Kearney, great place to get through that one as well. You're heading eastbound, Cozad exit, Gothenburg exit, those would be good. So would Brady Maxwell and North Platte. And those are the only warnings we have at this time. Is that severe thunderstorm warning here with large chunk of central Nebraska. Again, Phelps County, including Holdridge, northwestern Kearney, northeastern Gosper, southern Buffalo, and southeastern Dawson counties, including Holdridge, Kearney, Gibbon, Lowell, Elm Creek, Bertrand, Overton, Lexington, Elwood, Johnson Lake, Smithfield, Loomis, and a very large portion of I-80 between mile markers 230 and 292. We will keep you up to date through the rest of the night with severe weather coverage here on 880 KRVN, brought to you by Farm Bureau Financial Services of Lexington, Adams Bank and Trust, and Spartan Commercial Roofing, all throughout the night, not only here on 880 KRVN, but also 93.1 The River and Cami Country. For our severe weather coverage on KRVN and its simulcasts all over the state, I've been Alex Amakey.
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24: The 880 Weather Watch calls for a continuing chance of scattered showers and thunderstorms in the overnight hours. We'll see a low temperature in the mid-60s with winds out of the northeast at 10 to 20 miles an hour. Sunny skies on Friday with a high temperature in the low 80s and north winds at 15 to 30 miles an hour. Friday night clear with temperatures in the upper 50s and northwesterly winds at 15 to 30. Saturday, lots of sun with highs in the mid-80s. Sunday, we'll see plenty of sunshine, high temperatures in the upper 80s. Monday, lots of sun with highs in the low 90s. And for Tuesday, sunshine with high temperatures reaching the mid-80s. That's your latest forecast. In the 880 Weather Center, I'm meteorologist Ray Miller. For more, check KRVN.com.
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0: I know you mentioned that I'm the champion behind it, but really it was the survivors who came forward. And Senator May Quaid, who led on this the year before I got there. So it's really important that the survivors' names be uplifted in voices and their stories. They had a friend they'd been friends with for over 20 years, some of them. And all of a sudden they found pictures just like that of them naked on his computer, and they had never taken them. And so the violation of trust there was just really, really severe. And they found the courage to come forward and to fight this.
1: And so how hard was it to work its way through both houses? It's pretty split in both houses, Republicans and Democrats, overwhelming support for passing it. How hard was it to work its way through the system?
0: It went through the Senate the first year of the biennium. It went through lots of committees that had bipartisan support. It really went through like a no-brainer on that side. And on the other side, we were working through the tie in the House, which is historic and hasn't happened many times in history. So we had the first year to kind of work out some of those kinks in the process. And then the second year of the biennium is when I brought it through the House committee. So started right away when we got back from session and hit the ground running. And really, we...
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3: 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Severe weather continues across the listening area and definitely really here in a large swath of central Nebraska. The severe thunderstorm warning continues until 10 p.m. tonight for a large majority of Phelps County, including Holdridge. Also in there, severe thunderstorm warning for northwestern Kearney County, areas to the north of Axtell and Mendon. Northeastern Gosper County, areas to the north of Smithfield, including Elwood, Johnson Lake, and Bertrand. Southern Buffalo County and a large portion of Southern Buffalo County, Gibbon, Kearney, Shelton, alongside Riverdale, Amherst, and Elm Creek. Not Pleasanton. It is not north enough to get to Pleasanton at this point with a severe thunderstorm warning. And southeastern Dawson counties, including Lexington, Overton, and areas to the north. At 9:18, granted us 20 minutes ago, looking at the severe thunderstorms at this point, they were at 9:18 on a line from Amherst near Overton to Johnson Lake. At this point, the severe thunderstorms are in a line, again, still moving to the southeast, about 20 miles an hour, near Bertrand to Elm Creek to a few miles to the north of Kearney, continuing to push to the southeast at 20 miles an hour. We've received several reports of 60-mile wind gusts. We've also received a severe thunderstorm. We've also received a wind gust just a mile to the northeast of Johnson Lake from a personal weather station of a 70-mile-an-hour wind gust with this storm as it continues to push to the southeast. The biggest concern we have at this time isn't the wind, although that is something to be concerned about, and isn't the hail, which is rather minimal at this point, but it is the rain threat that we are seeing at this point. Right around the top of the hour, had a text message come in from a friend of mine, from my boss, Kathy Armagas, saying that we had torrential rain between Lex and Dar, and it was a downpour that was resulting in zero visibility. This continues to push to the southeast, and as it continues to push along I-80, areas between Lexington to about Elm Creek could be seeing that zero visibility at this time. Your best bet, if you are traveling I-80 eastbound, if you're in the Lexington area, just kind of stop here, let it sit out for about 20 minutes. If you're at the Cozad exit, good idea there. Do not go to the Dar exit because of construction. You're not going to be allowed to get back on, so you have to take Highway 30 to either Cozad or Lex to get you back on the interstate. So avoid the Dar exit if you're wanting to get off of I-80, if you're wanting to stop here, because you'll have to take Highway 30 and do that whole roundabout and all and such. So Cozad, Lex, Gothenburg exits would be good for you to stop at. If you are heading westbound, the Elm Creek exit, the Odessa exit, the Kearney exit, although the Odessa exit with the Odessa Bridge change that they're doing right now, that fix, that might not be a good place for you to stop at. Elm Creek, Kearney.

0: either Kearney exit, really. You've also got the Minden exit, the Gibbon exit, and the Shelton exit, as this has a rather large swath of I-80 in it in Nebraska, between mile markers 230 and 292. The good news here is this on 880 KRVN, and it is that this is the one of two severe thunderstorm warnings we have with this line of heavy rain moving its way across the state, much needed rain at that. The line of storms basically goes with one cell between right over Indianola at this point, up to Bertrand, then to Elm Creek, to Kearney, and it pretty much follows Highway 30 from Kearney all the way up to Central City, pushes in front to Columbus, and then up towards Dodge and West Point and Wisner-Pilger territory and all the way up towards Wayne. And speaking of that severe thunderstorm warning for our friends up in at West Point in KTIC territory, for southwestern Burt, southern Cuming, Colfax, Dodge, and southeastern Stanton County until 10:15. If you're able to catch 880 right now in this in those areas, flip it over to our friends at KTIC and at 107.9 The Bull KTIC FM. They'll get you all the coverage that you need there, a bit more local, and won't be focusing on what's happening in Kearney at this point. But again, severe thunderstorm warning continues here until 10 o'clock tonight. Large portion of Phelps County, large portion of Buffalo County, good chunk of northwestern Kearney, good chunk of northeastern Gosper County, including Elwood and Johnson Lake, and alongside that southeastern Dawson County, including Lexington and Overton. More severe weather coverage throughout the rest of the night here on 880 KRVN. 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
1: His legal team is saying that your law goes too far and it restricts free speech for everyday users, and that there is a line between protected free speech and digital assault, and they're saying that this law goes too far. What do you say?
2: I say I talked to a handful of some of the nation's top First Amendment lawyers, and like the governor said, we're going to see him in court. It is important to understand that there's free speech, and then there's yelling fire in a movie theater, right? There are limits to some of these things that are necessary for public safety and protection. But ultimately, this is not going after what they're creating. It is the tool. This law goes after strictly the tool of these AI models that are there. So I think it's misguided, but that's just my take on it.
1: So does the technology exist where these tech companies can allow it in Iowa, but block it in Minnesota to comply with this law?
2: I think that tech companies figure out a whole lot of ways to comply with laws every day with different states. They're able to have sports betting in one state or predictive markets in one state and not another. I mean, there's a plenty of ways that companies have to comply with state laws where they operate. I think it's important to know that we don't think this is going to solve the problem by any means. Obviously, we're not silly enough to believe that. But this is going to be introduced in at least 12 additional states this year. We're hoping for some federal action to come down on it. Like I said, there's just really no public good use of this. And because it is the number one tool used to make child sexual abuse material right now, that is really alarming. We just have to make sure we're reining this in. And I don't understand why anybody would want to fight to protest a tool that they are using to create this hideous, sadistic, disgusting content for the sake of some First Amendment argument that I'm pretty confident that they're not going to be able to make very strongly because
1: Well, Well, in terms of full disclosure, I have a 6-year-old daughter, and ever since she was born, I have refused to, and I've been vigilant in friends, families who post pictures of her on their social media. I demand them to take them down. And they look at me like I'm some Scrooge, and I'm like, I don't want her picture up there because there are nefarious people who do all sorts of terrible things. And it's almost like people hear it but it doesn't register to them. And I'm the bad guy in the family because I keep doing it. And I'm like, do you want someone to do something terrible to her picture? Take it down. And so I don't know why anybody would post any picture of any child on social media while this is still legal.
2: I couldn't agree more. I mean, right now, the most sought-after content on the dark web for this disgusting commerce chain that's really wrapping around the whole planet is that they're dying for content of infants and toddlers. And that's just disgusting. You know, and I think a lot of people shy away from talking about this because it is so inhumane. It is so just awful to think about what people that, you know, hurt children will actually do to them. And what's worse is that when with the AI generated material, we're watching a trend in the violent nature of it go up. It gets worse and worse and worse every time, every year, every report. And there's a correlation to that also becoming more and more violent in the real world. So this doesn't just stay in the digital world, right? This is a way that people will, depending on who the subject of the AI-generated, you know, video is, if it's someone, a celebrity's kid or something like that, people pay a lot of money for this. People are getting rich on it and doing disgusting things. So it's just, it is a hideous part of the world, and we just can't turn a blind eye to it anymore. I think that we just don't talk about it enough, and people like you are now the bad guy in the family for talking about it, right? But
1: in
2: reality, you're really protecting your kids from this. I mean, this is when we think about cameras that anybody has access to, and we don't know. We've seen this in schools. We've seen this from security guards in department stores and malls. We see this in security guards at Catholic churches. We just saw one today. It's awful. There's a lot of really horrible things that can happen when our children's likeness is not protected. And who's going to protect that if not us?
1: Well, and I mean, you're exactly right. It isn't just an aunt who posts a picture at a birthday party. Some kid at a park on a swing, and some guy comes along and takes a picture and then doctors the photo, right? And you're innocently playing in a park, and all of a sudden her photo is being transferred all over the internet to all these unscrupulous people. I'll leave you with this, and I use this a lot of times, and people's heads kind of explode. Minnesota State Rep Jess Hansen, who is out talking about this new bill that is supposed to go into effect August 1st. It's to ban nudification, where AI deepfakes can turn a normal picture into a nude. And Elon Musk sued to stop this law from going into effect, to allow his technology platforms to allow this to happen. But I often say this to people. What kind of society can it be where you can't upload copyrighted music to YouTube, right? They've figured out a way to protect the artist and the songwriter with copyrighted music, to where the system says, I'm sorry, you're using copyrighted music. We're not allowed to post this. But we are creating a system where you can create nude photos of children, and that's okay, but to upload copyrighted music is not okay.
2: Yeah, it's almost like there's some power around the planet in countries, governments, societies that values profit more than our children's innocence.
1: Yeah, it's a sad, sad reality. Minnesota State Rep Jess Hansen, good luck. We'll be keeping an eye on this, but you've gotten other states' attention, and you think this is going to happen in other states real soon?
2: Absolutely. We have a bunch of legislators from around the country that are talking about how do we make sure we do the most good for the most people when it comes to AI regulation, and how do we do that responsibly, right? AI has an amazing tool that can do a lot of things for businesses and for individuals and for families and people, but it can also cause a lot of harm. And in this case, you know, we're going to continue working out. We'd love to see some action at the federal level. The Take It Down Act is great. Thanks to Senator Klobuchar and Senator Cruz for working on that, but that only happens after it's out there. Right? We need to be able to get ahead of this and get ahead of the curve. We're the first people on the planet to do this. So this has gone globally viral. Countries around the nation are talking about it because they too are having these problems. And, you know, who knew? There are a lot of grown-ups around the world that care about protecting kids. And we just got to team up and make sure we can fight back.
1: Minnesota's House passed this 132-1. The Senate passed it 65-0. It was supposed to go into effect on August 1st, but Elon Musk filed a federal lawsuit that is trying to stop this law from going into effect. State Rep of Minnesota, Jess Hansen. Jess, thank you very much for your time. I reserve the right to call you back at any time and talk about this.
2: 100%. Thank you so much for amplifying the issue. Like, this is how we continue to create the change, is when people with platforms like yours, journalists and other press, take it seriously. So thank you sincerely for doing it.
1: Jess Hansen, representative of Minnesota. America at Night, back in a moment.
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10: I'm weatherology meteorologist Derek Height with a significant weather update. A severe thunderstorm warning continues for portions of Buffalo, Kearney, Phelps, Dawson, and Gosper counties until 10 p.m. tonight. This line of storms will bring with it the threat for both large hail and straight-line damaging winds. Hail the size of pennies and winds up to 60 miles an hour are likely. As this cluster of storms pushes southeastward, the threat for large hail and damaging winds will continue through Amherst, Overton, Elm Creek, Smithfield, Riverdale, and Odessa. Again, a severe thunderstorm warning continues for Buffalo, Kearney, Phelps, Dawson, and Gosper counties until 10 p.m. tonight. Listeners in Amherst, Overton, Elm Creek, Smithfield, Riverdale, Odessa, and surrounding areas should take cover now. Bear in mind, this batch of storms has potential for penny-size hail and wind gusts to 60 miles an hour. I'm meteorologist Derek Height. Live KRVN storm coverage is presented by Spartan Roofing, Lexington Farm Bureau, and Adams Bank and Trust.
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4: KRVN. And then, of course, it's open phones, phone calls, text messages, voicemails. We got all of that coming up straight ahead. That was a quick hour. Good hour. Interesting hour. Hope you enjoyed it, because two really important topics that we were able to dive into. So 1-844-2-McGraw. Stay right there. We'll find out exactly what is going on with these AI models and how worried should we be. And is it really like 2001 Space Odyssey? Are we there in 2026? Our executive director is Alex Hinton. Our engineer tonight is Richard Good. I'm McGraw-Milhaven, and this is America at Night on Westwood One.

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6: A deal to disarm. I'm Lisa LaSera, Fox News. President Trump posting on Truth Social that his Board of Peace has brokered a deal that will put a Palestinian government in control of Gaza with no place for terror groups and would also provide security for Israel.
7: The president said a phased implementation of his 20-point peace plan will commence with Hamas laying down arms, Israel withdrawing its troops,

0: and Gaza patrol by an international stabilization force working with Palestinian police. A Board of Peace official would only say the process would take some time to implement.
1: Fox's Grinnell Scott, a U.S. official, says Israel is skeptical of the plan, though said it does not include any new provisions. A Senate vote on President Trump's nominee for attorney general has been put off after it hit a roadblock from Republicans.
2: President Trump says he has no objection to temporarily withdrawing acting attorney general Todd Blanche's nomination and renominating him next year. A vote in the Senate Judiciary Committee was postponed after Republican Senators John Cornyn and Tom Tillis demanded more information from the Justice Department about ending a weaponization fund and other elements of a settlement between the president and the IRS.
1: Fox's Jared Halpern at the White House. Tillis is not running for re-election. Cornyn lost a primary to Texas Attorney General Ken Paxton, who was endorsed by President Trump. Senator Cornyn told reporters the fact that they're not putting the weaponization fund issue in writing tells him they plan to revive it. Seattle's police chief Sean Barnes resigns under pressure from the mayor over the response to last weekend's deadly shooting at a food festival.
3: It was 5 hours before the police department and Mayor Wilson held a news conference to announce one person had been arrested. And it wasn't until Monday, 17 hours later, that officials confirmed another suspect had died at the scene and a third unidentified suspect remained missing.
1: Fox's Claudia Cowan. 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
1: Connecticut's stepmother has said no to a plea deal in the kidnapping case against her.
8: Attorneys for Kimberly Sullivan say she has declined Connecticut's offer to plead guilty to charges including first-degree kidnapping in exchange for a 30-year sentence that would be suspended after 10 years. Sullivan is accused of holding her stepson captive in an 8-by-9-foot room for 2 decades. In February 2025, she called 911 to report a fire, telling firefighters her stepson was inside the home. They rescued the man, who was in his early 30s, with first responders saying he was emaciated and weighed just 68 pounds. He told them a lock was always kept on his room's door and that he started the fire to gain his freedom. Sullivan has pleaded not guilty to the charges and is due in court again in September. Tanya J. Powers, Fox News.
1: More information released concerning Tony Romo's drunk driving arrest last week.
9: The Milwaukee County, Wisconsin Sheriff's Office says the former Cowboys quarterback and top CBS NFL analyst did have an open bottle of alcohol in his Jeep when he was arrested for operating under the influence last week. Authorities' citations also show Romo was stopped on Interstate 43 on July 23rd after he was seen passing cars in an area which separates interstate traffic from cars entering via an on-ramp. Romo did not do well on field sobriety tests and refused a test to measure his intoxication after being arrested. He's due in court September 21st. Kevin Uretsky, Fox News.
1: Federal regulators clearing the way for robo-taxis to operate without steering wheels and eventually even brake pedals. Amazon's fully automated Zoox vehicles have gotten approval to begin charging customers for the new vehicles that feature inward-facing seats. Once they get state and local approval, Zoox has already been offering free rides in Las Vegas and San Francisco since last fall. I'm Lisa Lucera. This is Fox News.
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0: Daily Weather Watch calls for a continuing chance of scattered showers and thunderstorms in the overnight hours. We'll see a low temperature in the mid-60s with winds out of the northeast at 10 to 20 miles an hour. Sunny skies on Friday with a high temperature in the low 80s and north winds at 15 to 30 miles an hour. Friday night clear with temperatures in the upper 50s and northwesterly winds at 15 to 30. Saturday, lots of sun with highs in the mid-80s. Sunday, we'll see plenty of sunshine, high temperatures in the upper 80s. Monday, lots of sun with highs in the low 90s. And for Tuesday, sunshine with high temperatures reaching the mid-80s. That's your latest forecast. In the 880 Weather Center, I'm meteorologist Ray Miller. For more, check KRVN.com. Right now, it's 69.
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2: That they weren't supposed to, and the end is near. Mondami, the mayor of New York, being criticized for opening up a government-run supermarket. Democratic socialists, everywhere you talk about, oh, the Democrats are becoming socialists. And while that may be true, don't kid yourself. Because the Trump administration just announced today, the Commerce Department, Howard Lutnick, the Secretary of Commerce, announced seven new companies where the Trump administration has taken an equity stake in their companies. The government's equity portfolio is now composed of 30 companies. That's right. The United States government now has an equity stake in 30 different companies. According to an article in Fortune, you want to know how much money that is? According to Fortune magazine, the U.S. government has invested roughly $27 billion through direct equity or quasi-equity deals with various American companies. What do you call that? Yes, in the back. Socialism. Yes. Yes, you are correct. That is called socialism. So, for all of you who are up in arms over Mondami opening up a supermarket for the underprivileged or underserved or working class in New York City, the government taking a stake in 30 companies for, what did I say, $27 billion? What's the difference? Unbelievable. Stay right there. Cybersecurity expert to figure out if we shouldn't worry about this because the end is near anyway because artificial intelligence is going to ruin everything we've got. Stay right there. Interesting conversation with all of this. America at Night, back in a moment.
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3: 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There are no severe thunderstorm warnings or tornado warnings that are in effect for anything in the state. It is all just expected to be heavy rain at this point across Nebraska. The line of storms at this point is from pretty much building all the way back from Beaver City to Holdridge and pushing back from Holdridge to Kearney to Kennesaw to Giltner up to Gresham and Ulysses to David City, up from David City to North Bend to Oakland, and then wrapping back around at Pender. So again, no severe thunderstorm warnings here across Nebraska. 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
8: So it would be a risky move for marketing.
9: So how dangerous is what happened?
8: Well, I think it's dangerous not because the AI model itself was trying to do anything evil. It was just doing what it was told to do, which was to perform on this benchmarking test. And it figured out, just like any enterprising young person would think, is that it might be easier to get an A on the test if they cheated and found the answers. And so that's why it hacked out of its confines and went after Hugging Face, because it figured that Hugging Face had the answers. Now, I think it's dangerous because right now we're playing with fire and we don't exactly know how to control it.
9: I don't understand. The layman in me says, why can't we put guardrails up against some of these things? Or is that even possible?
8: Well, you know, the thing was, you have to test these models at their full capacity. And so the guardrails were actually let down on purpose in terms of what the model was capable of doing. The place where we actually needed better guardrails was in its containment. You know, just like an octopus can squeeze through an opening the size of a dime, and it can unscrew a lid from the inside, this thing will find a way out. And so it had to be tested without its guardrails enabled in order to see its maximum capabilities. But where we were missing some controls were in detecting that it had escaped at all. They didn't even know for a few days.
9: So, worst case scenario, you're saying this is a warning shot? You're saying this is what's to come? You're saying what? Slow down, turn it off? What are you saying?
8: Definitely don't turn it off. You know, we want to be at the forefront of AI technical capabilities. We don't want our adversaries, international adversaries, beating us to that technological punch. And so I would say that, you know, there has to be mandatory reporting of any leaks and anybody who gets any models who get out of their constraints. And there has to be better monitoring in order to be able to do that. This was where OpenAI really failed to hold up its responsibility.
9: So Hugging Face, as I understand it, had to go to a Chinese AI company just to fix the problem. Explain that to the layman.
8: Well, and that actually goes back to guardrails on the consumer side. Hugging Face, just like you and I, were using, frontier AI models. In this case, they were using Anthropic's AI models, and they asked Anthropic's AI, can you help us analyze this attack that is happening in real time? And what happened was the guardrails that are there to prevent abuse of those models, they actually backfired. And they said, no, they said, we're not going to help you analyze this because it looks like you're trying to do some hacking yourself. And they were actually defenders trying to understand the attack on their network. So that's why they had to choose to go to a Chinese, what's called an open weight model, meaning they could run it locally on their own servers. So none of their data actually went to China when they used this model that originated from China, but they did have to, you know, seek non-US technology to get them out of this bind.
9: Where are you on open versus closed? First of all, explain it and then tell me where you are on this. Seems to be question of the year, really.
8: Right. Well, the closed models are the ones like ChatGPT and Anthropic's Claude. Those are proprietary. So you can think of them a lot like closed source code, you know, where you don't get to see what the source code is, you know, with the software under the hood. But, you know, you basically trust that the manufacturer is doing their best in terms of giving you a reliable product. That's what the closed models are. And those are the US-based frontier models, meaning they're at the top of their game in terms of AI technology. And then the open weight models are ones that you can download and run on your own computers if you had enough, if you had enough processing power to run them. And they're really useful because, one, that lets you control where your data goes. It doesn't go off to some vendor in the cloud. It stays put where you actually installed the model. So I think there's an important use for open models, and just like there's an important use for open source software.
9: So explain again to the layman, if it's open to everybody, can a bad actor get in there and then abuse it and turn it on and do terrible things with it?
8: You know what? Bad actors are going to do what they're going to do. The real problem here is making it so that defenders can't access the same technology. You want defenders to have rapid, at their fingertips, best technology they can have. The bad actors are going to have it no matter what, and there's nothing you can do to stop them. Best you can do is arm the defenders with the same stuff.
9: They talked about a kill switch, and there's been a lot of controversy and or talk about a kill switch for something like this. What do you say?
8: Well, the problem with a kill switch is that it might have downstream effects. You know, I talked about frontier models. They're actually incorporated into a lot of other third-party defense products. So imagine if a kill switch order came from the U.S. government and said, okay, ChatGPT needs to shut down, or the latest version of ChatGPT needs to shut down. That might simultaneously affect a whole bunch of other vendors that were using ChatGPT in their own products and shut down Defender access to the same models. Again, this is something that we don't want to prevent defenders from accessing the best technology. We want to enable it.
9: Is this a wake-up call, what happened where this bot and this AI got out of its controls? Is this a wake-up call? And is it a big enough wake-up call to where the big boys, the governments, and the tech boys are going to come together and sort of help sort of figure out what to do next?
8: Well, there is a balance here. It is a wake-up call, but I think the wake-up call is in noticing when your AI model has gone rogue. That was the biggest failure in all of this, was that OpenAI did not notice that their test had escaped the lab, their experiment escaped the lab. So I think that's the biggest wake-up call. I think in terms of what governments are going to do, I think they need to work with these vendors to mandate notification if an experiment goes wrong, goes off the rails and escapes. And I think they need to make sure that we're still competing at the forefront of AI technology. So slowing things down, putting the brakes on it, you know, there's all these unintended consequences that we don't want to see, and we don't want to fall behind. This is an arms race, and it's an AI arms race. We should be trying to win.
9: Okay, explain this to me, Katie. We had somebody on last night saying, why is it important that the United States beats China in this? We understand why it was important for the U.S. to go to the moon first. But why, what would we lose if China's AI system, open AI system, is somehow more advanced than the U.S. open AI system? What do we lose as a country?
8: Well, we lose an advantage of speed and breakthroughs. I mean, we've seen AI solve complex, hundreds of years old mathematical problems. We want to see the first breakthroughs in all kinds of technology, energy generation and power storage, biological advancements, curing cancer and other diseases. We want to see those breakthroughs happen as soon as we can. And, you know, it's also a matter of us making sure that we can secure our systems before their systems, their AI systems, get so powerful that there would be no stopping them in terms of hacking our critical infrastructure. So we want to have as much of an advantage on that as possible.
9: What else did OpenAI do wrong besides not notice that their bot jumped out of its cages? Did they do anything else wrong?
8: Well, I think, you know, they didn't really incorporate into their threat modeling the fact that they could be the perpetrator of attacks. I think they've probably witnessed their AI models getting out of containment earlier, but maybe it didn't matter so much because it didn't go out onto the internet and hack somebody else. So they probably had some warning signs that this was possible, and they just didn't factor it in time before it actually happened. And the fact that they have so many resources and some of the smartest people working on AI, and they didn't put contingency plans in place to deal with this scenario, that is a huge failure.
9: Was it negligence? Was it just they just didn't think of it? They just couldn't imagine something like this? Or was it just negligence or lack of caring?
8: Well, I mean, I think they probably care now, but I think they'll only get this one pass. And I think all the big frontier vendors will only get this one example in terms of a pass and no criminal charges being brought. There's still, you know, the jury's still out on whether or not any of those other four intermediary victims that, you know, OpenAI's model used to sort of leapfrog its attacks into Hugging Face, whether any of them will bring charges. So I do think that they are certainly aware and will be taking better care, as will all the models at this point.
9: Katie Mosoris with us. She is with us for a couple more minutes. She is an American computer security researcher, entrepreneur, hacker, 25 years of experience with professional cybersecurity. She's the founder and CEO of a company called Luda Security. Katie, explain this to me. They are spending billions of dollars, just obscene amounts of money to build these models, to build the data centers. And the rest of us are saying, how in the world are they ever going to make their money back on all of this? where are these companies going to turn a profit, and where is this money going to come back from?
8: You know, that is a fantastic question. I think they are adjusting their pricing models, but really it's a business-to-business kind of profit that they're looking for. They're looking to make money off of other businesses who are willing to pay for their tokens, for their infrastructure, et cetera. But, you know, we, the taxpayers in the United States, are already paying towards their infrastructure. If you notice your electric bill going up, that's probably no coincidence in that the data centers are demanding more from our power grids. So I think that we should all be demanding dividends back for that day that they do start turning profits. And I think we should all get some sort of a dividend from them, a universal basic income in order to offset the jobs they're taking away and the training that they took from all of our intellectual property.
9: I mean, is it a situation where I won't need employees anymore, so I'll pay OpenAI to run all of my 300 employees and I don't need to pay them, and I'll pay them $10,000 as opposed to employing 3,000 people, and that's where they'll save the money?
8: Well, I think that is where a lot of businesses are looking to make cuts, and they have in the, you know, in the last several months to up to a year. A lot of organizations have cut jobs, citing automation efficiencies brought on by AI. But I'll tell you, the human employees who are left behind are definitely feeling like they're expected to be that much more productive. There's a lot more pressure on productivity for the individual workers left behind.
9: What about the argument that technology destroys some jobs, but it creates many other jobs that we can't even foresee?
8: Well, that's true in any industrial revolution. You know, we've been through industrial revolutions before, but it's usually a little rough for the workers in the interim. So while that may be true, there still might be a lack of jobs overall, and not everybody is going to be suited for the jobs of the future. So I do think that we as a society need to pay attention to what's happening to the labor market and the concentration of wealth, not just in individuals, but in these seven mega corporations that are leaning on AI. It's a bubble for sure.
9: Is there any government regulation you would call for or be in favor of?
8: Well, you know, regulators are going to regulate no matter what we think. The main thing here is that we need to make sure that the liability belongs with the organizations that are going to profit from this technology the most. And ideally, try not to have another bailout situation where these companies end up being too big to fail and they get a government bailout on the backs of taxpayers.
9: So you're not overly optimistic, or are you?
8: Well, you know, I like to think that lawmakers will listen to reason. And, you know, you mentioned the AI kill switch. There is a bill floating around right now. And hopefully those of us who are familiar with the technology and the unintended consequences will be able to have some influence before legislation and regulation come down that are actually worse for defenders and worse for, you know, American AI dominance.
9: Katie Massouris, she's the founder and CEO of an organization called Luda Security. She is a security research expert, an American computer security researcher, entrepreneur, and hacker. Katie, thank you very much for your insight. I know it was a busy day. Thanks for carving out a couple of minutes for us. Have a good day.
8: Thanks, you too.
9: America at Night, back in a moment.
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18: Weather Watch calls for a continuing chance of scattered showers and thunderstorms in the overnight hours. We'll see a low temperature in the mid-60s with winds out of the northeast at 10 to 20 miles an hour. Sunny skies on Friday with a high temperature in the low 80s and north winds at 15 to 30 miles an hour. Friday night clear with temperatures in the upper 50s and northwesterly winds at 15 to 30. Saturday, lots of sun with highs in the mid-80s. Sunday, we'll see plenty of sunshine, high temperatures in the upper 80s. Monday, lots of sun with highs in the low 90s. And for Tuesday, sunshine with high temperatures reaching the mid-80s. That's your latest forecast. In the 880 Weather Center, I'm meteorologist Ray Miller. For more, check KRVN.com. Right now, it's 69.
1: Weather. The Great Plains depends on 880 KRVN Lexington.
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9: All right, it's Thursday night, and every Thursday night we check in with the man who was on the road, BillOnTheRoad.com. Our America at Night traveling correspondent, he is the one and only Bill Cleveland. Bill, welcome back, my friend.
21: Hello, McGraw. How's it going this evening?
9: Good. I got a little funny story to tell you before we talk about where you are. My sister's driving up to visit us for the couple weeks in the summer, and she's driving through New Mexico on her way to Tucumcari, New Mexico.
21: Yeah.
9: You ever been to Tucumcari?
21: I have, yeah.
9: Yeah. Yeah, the last time she was there, she stopped off and got me a T-shirt. And the T-shirt says, "Where in the heck is Tucumcari, New Mexico?"
21: did she stay at any of the... they have a lot of the old school motor lodges there. Well, they're not all in business anymore, but there are a lot of the old school motor lodges, whatever the heck you want to call them, and neon signs.
9: Yeah,
21: I like that area.
9: Yeah.
21: All you got was a T-shirt.
9: is that part of Route 66 or no? Or did that go through to Cumcari? I guess we don't know.
21: I believe it's through Route 66. I believe that's correct. Yeah. Now, Nat King Cole didn't sing about it in his song, but it didn't really. What rhymes really with that long word?
9: That's a good point. Yeah. All right. Good. All right. So, Yurvin, what's going on now with Route 66? Why are we talking about Route 66?
21: Well, I'm in the Midwest for a little while, and I thought, while I'm still here, I want to go down to Springfield, Missouri, which is the birthplace of Route 66.

0: I knew they had done some good work and, some cool like sculptures and different things revolving around the 100th anniversary. And it's really been a lot of fun. Like they've really done it up down here. And so if you're into like, if you're taking your road trips and you're going to do Route 66, you have to come through Springfield. They have this one, I should have sent you a photo so you could have a reference on air, but they have this really fun photo op, which is in downtown Springfield. And what do they call it? I think they call it like the Queen's Gate or something like that. Yeah, Queen's Gate. It's right on St. Louis Street. And it's this 20-foot tall illuminated sculpture. And it is this massive entry point to Route 66 in Springfield. And, I take pictures all over the country, of course. Got my little tripod out and, I'm putting stuff on social media all day, every day. And I got to tell you, it's like one of the top, I would say, 15, 20 like photo ops I've seen around the country. It is really cool. So well done, Springfield. And I posted it online actually yesterday. And had a lot of people commenting, oh yeah, we did that picture. We got that photo. So that's pretty cool. But lots of Route 66 history here. And of course, it's been super busy and super popular with the 100th anniversary. And what was neat, one of the things I found earlier today in a little local history museum in their downtown square, they had, now I assume it was a replica, but the document that established Route 66. And so, the history, if I have it correct here from my memory, is they were looking for numbers that were available for the new, highway system. So they had a lot of the highways had been assigned certain numbers, And I believe initially they wanted it to be Route 62. and so they didn't want Route 62. And so these guys were meeting in Springfield trying to kind of hammer out and determine what this new highway from Chicago to LA was going to be called. And in this little diagram you see, which would have been like, back in the old days, that would have been the text message of the day. And they said, no, we've decided on Route 66 instead of 62, and that happened back in, I guess it would have been like 1926. And so, yeah, pretty cool to see that in person where it all started. That's why they call Springfield the birthplace of Route 66.
1: That was my first question. So they're originally going to call it Route 62, and these guys got together in Springfield and said, no, Route 66. Interesting. Huh. Good to know. So it goes, yeah. it went originally from Chicago all the way to LA, and it was basically a two-lane highway, right?
0: Yeah, exactly. And so there are, and I may get some of this wrong, so please don't send me hate mail. But it goes all the way to California. In fact, what's funny, McGraw? I had totally forgotten this, but this last, winter when I was in California, I was in Beverly Hills and I totally forgot. Route 66 runs right through Beverly Hills, California, which is so weird to think about. On your way to Santa Monica, if you're going to the pier, that's where they have the little end of Route 66 sign. But yeah, and it's not, you can still drive on Route 66. A lot of it is, I couldn't tell you the exact miles, but a lot of it's not there anymore. It's been destroyed or, you have the highway that essentially runs parallel to Route 66 in a lot of the places.
1: Right.
0: And you mentioned New Mexico and your sister. So to me, Route 66, I have two kind of thoughts on this. One, it's super nostalgic. It's a super cool road trip. I think everybody should do and experience the history. However, the other point of view is it's also kind of depressing in certain areas because you'll go through some of these towns and even though it is nostalgic to see the old motels and to see, where all this stuff used to be. But it's also kind of sad because you realize when the interstate system went through, it killed off a lot of these small towns.
1: Yeah, that's the old Motor Lodge, the old Bates Motel Motor Lodge, right? That's the classic sort of psycho. And that's what was sort of what happened there, right? Where the highway came in and the Bates Motel was left out on the deal. But it's also, isn't there like a Route 66 foundation and they sort of sell the plaque to be part of the sort of nostalgic idea, but they're really not on Route 66 as well?

0: You know what? I'm sure there are so many Route 66 clubs and organizations. You know what's funny? I was approached when I wrote my very first book in 2016. I had a publisher reach out to me and said, "Hey, we'd like you to write a book on Route 66." And I said, "Nah, I'm good. No thanks." Which is an idiot. As I think about it now, I'm like, what a moron. Like, here you've never written a book and some publisher is approaching you. And I'm like, nah, I don't want to do it. But the reason I said no is because I'm like, anytime you go into a bookstore, my goodness, there's 5,000 books on Route. What could I possibly have added to the stuff that's out there already? So so there are all sorts of groups and fan clubs, and my gosh, if you scroll through Facebook, there's all sorts of groups and things that's all they do all day is talk about Route 66 and share their stories, which is totally fine. But it is, and by the way, there are some people who get really angry if you tell them you've done Route 66, but you didn't go on the original two-lane roads the whole way.
1: Right, which to me is kind of
0: ridiculous. I'm not really that much of a purist.
1: So did it become famous because of the songs? Is that why it became famous? I mean, I know it was the major route from Chicago to L.A., and that was the only way to get across the country. But did the songs make it sort of nostalgic? Is that what happened? Is that why it's so famous?
0: Well, I think the songs came after of course, they would have had to have come after the fact. I don't know. I'm sure it added to it. I mean, to be honest with you, that's one of the reasons I got interested in it. I like the old get your kicks on Route 66. And you know, some of these towns, I was in Edwardsville, Illinois, you may remember a month ago, talking about it. They had a little kiosk downtown Edwardsville where you push a button on the sign and it starts singing the old get your kicks on Route 66 sign. So yeah, I'm sure there is some truth to that. I just think, you know, what a cool way for the first time people were able to just travel across the country, see all these different places they weren't able to see, go to California, which of course was a huge draw for people in the Midwest, and then stop at these motor lodges, which, by the way, I have stayed in a motor lodge during my time here in Springfield, and I just learned like 45 minutes ago that it is the oldest continuously operating motor lodge on the entire Route 66. And that's just the one I happened to pick. It's the Rockwood Motor Court, which, built in 1929, and it's still rocking and rolling. And the people that own it are lovely. And it's really fun because a lot of these places, McGraw, not all of them, but what's happening is you have people who, are usually it's younger people. They're finding these old motor courts, motor lodges, whatever. And they're buying them. They're living there, and then they're refurbishing all of the rooms to be more modern. So you got your Wi-Fi and just different things that they would not clearly have had in the 30s or 40s, whatever. And they're becoming more and more popular all over the country.
1: There's an HGTV show where the woman goes to these places and helps the owners fix them up. And it must be a thing because I can't stop watching it. And she does exactly that. She, you know, they come in, they buy it, or it's struggling, or it's, you know, a little long in the tooth, and she freshens them up. And it's sort of like a mini bed and breakfast or a mini Airbnb type of deal.
0: It really is. I stayed in one on the Blue Ridge Parkway last fall. And same deal, very similar, old school motor lodge. And these people had gone in, gutted all the rooms. They all had the modern amenities. Very clean, very safe. And they did breakfast. And they had like a real breakfast, not like, hey, enjoy the Cheerios we put out for you. Dudes making omelets and all kinds of stuff. And so it was a really neat perk. And I think a lot of younger people are doing this because they can't find housing. So they'll buy these. They buy the thing probably at a discounted price. People are trying to unload them. They got a place to live, and they have a business now. And so as long as you're a little bit handy, look for an old motor lodge in your neck of the woods.
1: You know, what a cool idea. It's got to be somewhat close to something, but, what a great business opportunity. I love the pools. Right? You have 12, 15, 16 different cabins, and the pool is always right there in the middle. You sort of drive up and you walk to the pool. Oh, man, that's old school.
0: Yeah, yeah. Well, that reminds me of Chevy Chase and National Lampoon's Vacation, where they stop at one of the stops, and it's and there's kids are super excited. Oh, it's got a pool! And then they walk up to it, and it looks like the pool had not been cleaned in 45 years, and they were so disappointed. But yeah, one of my
1: What else is in Springfield that encompasses Route 66?
0: Well, I don't know how much time we got. I'm not looking at a clock. But I have to tell you what I did do in Springfield. It has nothing to do with Route 66. There's a wonderful place called Wonders of Wildlife. And I mentioned this a few weeks ago. We were talking about attractions in the Midwest everybody should go to. And this is the Johnny Morris deal, you know, who's the Bass Pro Shop founder. He opened up this Wonders of Wildlife. It is, I believe it is the coolest aquarium in the entire country. It is just top notch. It's themed all the way through. It's so much fun. And today, McGraw, I went diving with sharks at Wonders of Wildlife. And I'll just quickly tell you the experience. So they have this a cage that goes down into one of the aquariums where the sharks are, and they have this helmet they put on you, and the helmet has got it weighs 25 pounds. It's lighter in the water, but it's 25 pounds. They put this on your head, and it's where the oxygen is blowing, so you don't have to do any of the scuba diving stuff,
1: right,
0: be certified,
1: right,
0: or whatever.
1: Yeah.
0: And they lower you into the water, and then you're actually in the middle of the aquarium. And it's pretty cool. I got some video. I haven't posted it yet, but in the next couple of days, I'll put it out online. And anybody can do this. This wasn't like a VIP thing. It's an experience that they offer at Wonders of Wildlife. It's pretty neat.
1: How close do you? The sharks can eat you, or are you in a cage, or what are you in?
0: Well, you're in a cage. They feed them breakfast before you get there. I don't think you're an appetizer. And to be quite honest, the sharks didn't even seem to care that we were there. You know, they didn't care. But it was really neat. I believe, unless I was seeing things, one of the sharks like had babies. So they had these little tiny sharks were like kind of swimming along with it. That was kind of cool to see. But this cage, which could fit, oh gosh, I don't know, maybe five people. And then there's like a professional diver that's in there with you, and you go over the rules, so you know all the hand signals, so God forbid if something happens or whatever, you kind of know what's going on. But they were super professional. It was really easy to do. The only part I didn't like, but you have to do it, you had to put a wetsuit on. You ever done this?
1: Yeah, I did a wetsuit when we went swimming with the dolphins down in the Bahamas.
0: Okay. Not interested in the wetsuit part. That was my least favorite part of the experience. Easier to take off than to put on. No joke. I was putting the thing on and I could not. I got my left leg in, no problem. Couldn't get the right leg in and realized I was putting it into the arm slot. So that's really a Bill Clevelin problem, not a wetsuit problem. But,
1: so
0: other than that, it was a great experience.
1: Bill Clevelin went swimming with baby shark. Baby shark. See what I did there?
0: Yeah, I did, unfortunately.
1: You went swimming with domesticated sharks and baby sharks in Springfield. That sounds like a pretty neat experience. I bet you the kids, I would love to do something like that.
0: Oh, my gosh. I was not alone in this experience. There were three younger people with me. They were on a road trip from Kansas. And they were, if I had to guess, the youngest was probably 13, and they had a blast. And I had a blast. It was super cool. If you have kids, they will, you can watch the people in the cage from the aquarium side. So, you know, if you got your family or friends or whatever, they can actually watch you in the cage from the aquarium side. It's pretty neat.
1: We're out of time. Remind me to tell you the time I went swimming in Hawaii at a hotel pool, where the hotel pool then backed up to a bar, and behind the bar they had windows into the hotel pool. Remind me to tell you that story next week. That is Bill on the Road, BillOnTheRoad.com, hanging out in Springfield, Missouri, part of Route 66. Bill, good stuff. Thanks for checking in. Have yourself a good week. We'll talk to you next Thursday.
0: All right, you too, man. See you later.
1: You got it, man. BillOnTheRoad.com. America at Night, back in a moment.
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2: All right, we are about done for the hour. Another busy hour. I don't know where these hours, they keep just rolling by, I guess so. All right, next hour, open phones, open text messages, and voicemails as well. We got some news on John Cornyn and Todd Blanche. That looks like that's not going anywhere. President Trump has announced that he has cut a deal. The Board of Peace has cut a deal with Hamas to begin disarming the Gaza Strip. Hamas says, we don't know what you're talking about. Apparently, Israel says, we don't know what you're talking about. But apparently, President Trump says that the Board of Peace has a plan for disarming Gaza. Hasn't mentioned what, and everyone else is looking around saying, did we miss a meeting? So we'll see what's going on there next hour as well. And then, of course, this Todd Blanche story. John Cornyn and Tom Tillis not backing down. They want it in writing. And Todd Blanche will not put it in writing. So President Trump says, hey, we might just pull it back and do it again next year. John Cornyn's saying you might not have a sympathetic Senate next year, regardless of what happens with the midterms. So we get all that, plus whatever you want to talk about. Stay right there. Our executive director is Alex Hinton. Behind the stick tonight is Richard Good. I'm McGraw-Millhaven, and this is America at Night on Westwood One.
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10: A breakthrough for Mideast peace? I'm Chris DeMeo, Fox News. President Trump says a historic agreement has been reached to fully disarm Hamas and other armed groups in Gaza. In a Truth Social post, Trump called the deal a major step toward ending the war and advancing his administration's peace plan. He says the deal would allow a new Palestinian government to work with the Board of Peace while giving Israel greater security. Well, as the president warned, the U.S. military retaliated against Iran for a missile attack on U.S. troops in Jordan.
11: Dozens of targets were hit, including IRGC, military command centers, drone and missile launching positions, and the remnants of maritime capabilities. U.S. Central Command released a statement saying the strikes aimed to further diminish threats posed by Iran and its proxies to American forces, commercial shipping, and neighboring Gulf countries. Earlier, President Trump told Fox News, quote, we're going to beat the effing S out of them, after the Iranians launched that surprise attack on U.S. forces in Jordan. The comments come as diplomatic efforts have been unsuccessful so far. Here in Israel, the military remains on high alert with the possibility that the conflict expands in the days ahead.
10: That's Fox's Trey Yingst reporting from Tel Aviv. Well, Senate Democrats urged the Trump administration to resurrect the plan to put Harriet Tubman on the $20 bill.
12: The Obama administration 10 years ago announced plans to replace President Andrew Jackson with Harriet Tubman on the $20 bill. Treasury Secretary Scott Bessent was asked about it this month and said the Trump administration was not at present going ahead with it. Now a group of Senate Democrats led by Gene Shaheen of New Hampshire and Chris Van Hollen of Maryland sent Bessent a letter urging him to reconsider, noting bipartisan support for the idea and years of work on it at the Treasury Department. Harriet Tubman was born into slavery in Maryland in 1822, escaped in 1849, and went back on missions to help dozens of others get free. And she was a Union Army scout and spy during the Civil War. Chris Foster, Fox News.
10: The death toll in a China landslide climbs to 51. 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
10: President Trump announcing the Freedom Haulers Initiative, expanding commercial drivers' license eligibility for veterans and cracking down on licenses held by non-English speakers. The president explains how the program would work.
19: Any veteran with a heavy vehicle experience from the military will now be eligible to skip redundant road tests to obtain a commercial driver's license. We're going to make it as easy as possible for the veterans.
10: The president says so far 34 states have joined the initiative. Well, the Senate may try to hold Dr. Anthony Fauci in contempt of Congress for refusing to answer questions yesterday during a hearing over COVID policy.
20: The question is if the Senate can hold Fauci in contempt and send a criminal referral to DOJ for prosecution. A contempt resolution could face a filibuster on the floor, but Rand Paul believes he can bypass that.
21: I've sent a criminal referral on Anthony Fauci twice under Biden and twice under Trump. Now I would be sending the committee's product. That's probably what happens.
20: The DOJ must then decide to prosecute. The Biden DOJ prosecuted Trump figures Peter Navarro and Steve Bannon for not talking to the committee investigating the Capitol riot. Republicans argue it's selective prosecution when it comes to Fauci. Democrats defended Fauci. They accused the GOP of trying to trip him up.
10: That's Fox's Chad Pergram on Capitol Hill. A judge in Georgia sentences the father of the Appalachian High School mass shooting to 15 years in prison for giving his son the gun used to murder four people at his high school and failing to address the boy's mental health. The judge sentenced Colin Gray just days after sending his 16-year-old son Colt to prison for life. Colt Gray was 14 when he killed the four at his high school, the father and son pleading guilty to multiple charges. I'm Chris DeMayo. This
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23: The 880 Weather Watch calls for a continuing chance of scattered showers and thunderstorms in the overnight hours. We'll see a low temperature in the mid-60s with winds out of the northeast at 10 to 20 miles an hour. Sunny skies on Friday with a high temperature in the low 80s and north winds at 15 to 30 miles an hour. Friday night clear with temperatures in the upper 50s and northwesterly winds at 15 to 30. Saturday, lots of sun with highs in the mid-80s. Sunday, we'll see plenty of sunshine, high temperatures in the upper 80s. Monday, lots of sun with highs in the low 90s. And for Tuesday, sunshine with high temperatures reaching the mid 80s. That's your latest forecast. In the 880 Weather Center, I'm meteorologist Ray Miller. For more, check KRVN.com. Right now, it's 69.
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0: Day of July, we turn the corner to August. School starts in August. Things get back to somewhat normal, and hopefully this heat wave sort of goes by the wayside. The phone numbers are as follows. 1-844-2-McGraw, 1-844-262-4729. Also, calendar turns August. That means college football is right around the corner. That's all good, too. John Cornyn, Todd Blanche, Tom Tillis story is kind of fascinating too. John Cornyn and Tom Tillis apparently had a meeting with the White House or some people, and they called off the vote today. And today, they're not budging. They want Todd Blanche to put into writing that this IRS deal is dead and not going to resurface. And Todd Blanche won't do it. President Trump saying, "I'll just take the nomination back and wait for John Cornyn and Tom Tillis to not be in the next Senate, and I'll go about my very way, and then I'll get Todd Blanche in as Attorney General." And John Cornyn says that he's got a lot more problems out there than me. And I really honestly think if you know what's going on, then this is politics 101. A couple of people have told me this throughout the years. You never want to be in a position where you're the deciding vote. Remember when John McCain went into the Senate well and did the thumbs down on the Obamacare, rescinding of the Obamacare deal, right? He was the lone vote. And so you never want to be the lone vote. You want to have at least somebody else with you so that you can't say, "Oh, it was only John McCain," right? So they say that, you know, you always want to get the two people. So you say, "Well, he voted for it and this guy voted against it," right? So that's one. So John Cornyn, and so you can't blame John Cornyn and you can't blame Tom Tillis. It's two of them. Okay. That's interesting. And then two, from John Cornyn's comments today, we can assume, we can guess, we can speculate, read between the lines, that he's carrying the water for all the other Republicans who are against this bill, but don't want to have to vote against it. So all the other Republicans are going to vote for it, knowing that John Cornyn and Tom Tillis are going to take one for the team and vote against it, right? So if they're not there next year, then there have to be some other Republicans who have to step up and take one for the team, right? And so John Cornyn's comments basically today were he may think that he's got us where he wants us, but the fact is there's no guarantee who the senators are going to be to replace Senator Tillis and myself, and he may have a weaker hand next year than he does now. Pretty interesting comments coming from John Cornyn and about this situation. I find it fascinating. Last couple of days watching the jockeying of position and the public statements and the private comments, but what's actually going on, calling off the vote, the Fauci stuff. I don't know, man. It's been a fun week to watch all this stuff. The jockeying of position and the comments, and yet watching the actions and then hearing the words. It's been kind of a fun week to watch. Bill in Wyoming, welcome to America at Night. Thanks for joining us.
1: Hey, my guy. Hey,
0: how are you, Bill? Good. I'm doing good, Bill. Thanks for calling.
1: We know for a fact that probably 99% of the bad things that happen with human beings is caused because of stupidity and or ignorance. So what we really need to do is we need to have a federal law passed that bans being ignorant or stupid. That would solve all of these problems.
0: Yeah, but hold on a second. Hold on a second. Define stupidity.
1: Stupidity is having the intelligence of a rock from the time you're born. There's no cure for it.
0: No. But define it.
1: Stupid.
0: But Republicans think Democrats are stupid, and Democrats think Republicans are stupid.
1: Well, and they're both right, because both the political parties are continuing criminal enterprises.
0: While I don't disagree with you, and we're all against stupidity, and we're all for common sense. Defining it's a little harder.
1: Well, yeah, preventing it from causing a problem is fairly easy. For instance, if we have a problem with people taking pictures of children and nudifying them, obviously the way to solve that problem is to outlaw cameras. It works so good with gun bans. We don't have any murder anymore, after all. If you go back into virology, you will find out that early virologists used kidneys out of monkeys to grow their vaccines. There's this thing called simian virus 41 as a result. And simian virus 41 is in almost every last one of our virus, our vaccines.
0: All right, hold on a second. Go back to the camera. I mean, were you joking about banning cameras, or were you being... I missed the reference there. Are you somehow insinuating that banning pictures or banning the technology that turns pictures into nude pictures is a fool's errand?
1: It's going to be about as successful as prohibiting alcohol.
0: So you think banning things just is a fool's errand?
1: It doesn't work.
0: Oh, well, so what about banning undocumented workers coming into this country?
1: Yeah, they're still here.
0: No, that's true. So you're saying since they're already here, we shouldn't even try and keep them out because there's no way to keep them all out?
1: No, what we should do is stop them from coming in the first place.
0: I understand that, but you just said we can't do it all. So whatever law you pass, when you ban alcohol using your words, it didn't solve the problem. Keeping them out of the country, according to your logic, you wouldn't be able to keep them out of the country.
1: If you can't ban cameras, prevent nudification, then all we have to do is pass a law that requires all young children wear balaclavas until they're too old to take pictures of.
0: What about cigarettes over the age of 18? Should we just get away with that law too, or over 21? Should we just not have any laws?
1: When you see somebody vaping, do you know what that cloud of mist that they blow out of their mouth is?
0: Yeah, it's like steam or something.
1: No, it's propylene glycol, the same stuff you have in the refrigerator in the radiator on your car.
0: Okay,
1: healthy?
0: Okay, granted, they're doing it to themselves. That's a little different when an innocent child is innocently walking down the street and someone takes a picture of them and then turns it into something nefarious. That's a little bit of a different situation. The young girl's not doing it to herself.
1: Yeah, but you know, to go back to something I said previously, how often are innocent children walking down the street in New York City and somebody shoots them because they get in the middle of a gang war?
0: Okay.
1: We need to ban gang wars, I guess.
0: Okay, Bill, let's go back to your original comment. We should ban stupidity. Do you agree with that?
1: Well, first of all, you can't do it because it's a biological fact.
0: Bill, I got to go. I'm short on time. Bill, thanks for the phone call. Interesting comments along the way. I don't know what he was getting. I was missing his main point there. Was he saying we shouldn't pass laws because it doesn't do any good? But then he wanted to. I don't know, it's very confusing. He's clearly smarter than I am. 1-844-42-McGraw. 1-844-462-4729. We got text messages we'll get to. We got voicemails to get to. A couple lines open right now. Open phones. Love first-time callers. We'll come back and take some. America at Night. Back in a moment.
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0: Lexington. All right, we got a whole bunch. Oh, we got We've got phone calls and text messages. There you go again, rambling on listeners' talk time. Sorry about that, 314. Scott in St. Louis, Trump is cutting a Medicare drug subsidy. Yeah, he's cutting Part D, I think. Let's see here. Glenn in New Mexico, that last caller, the National Choir strikes again. Nebraska checks in. I wish I could be friends with Romani, your caller from the Bay Area. Keep free speech alive. Raymond in Oregon says, during COVID, my cousin had her baby and her husband had to look at the baby outside the birthing room of the hospital on the outside of the hospital room. Neither one of them had COVID. Seems very strange, extreme, and inappropriate. I know a thing or two about having a baby during COVID. We had our daughter right in the middle of it. And it was really sad. No one was allowed to visit us in the hospital. Once I was in the hospital, I wasn't allowed to leave. But I was in the waiting room and, I was in the operating room. I saw the birth of my daughter, sweetest day of my life. And, when we went home, 2 days later, we went home to an empty house and no one could come, and sisters and uncles and grandmas and grandpas, and nobody really came over. It was really kind of sad. But you know, the last thing you wanted to do was to somehow, you know, with an infant, you didn't want to take any chances. I get it. It was a terrible time. It was an awful time. So I know what it's like to have a baby during COVID. And I've often wondered, how am I ever going to explain it to her? How am I ever going to explain? You were born during COVID. How do you even begin to wrap your head around that? I truly, honestly believe that we haven't really come to grips with what happened. And the mental health of this country has taken a left turn. We're still dealing with the after effects of COVID. Hey, McGraw, what are your thoughts on Sophie Cunningham and her comments about women's sports? All right, so here's the deal with my comments about Sophie Cunningham. She is a WNBA basketball player. I believe she plays for the Indiana Fever, the same as Caitlin Collins, right? The one who seems to be causing a lot of controversy in the WNBA. So here's my comments about Sophie Cunningham. She said something along the lines of that women should play women's sports and men should play men's sports. And I don't disagree. I mean, I agree with that. I think that if you want to be a transgendered person and you go from being a man to a woman, I think that knock yourself out. But if you want to swim on the swim team, there's just some things you probably can't do. You know, we just can't do everything. There's just some things you can't do. I would love to be an astronaut, but I'm too big, right? People would love to be an NBA basketball player, but they're too small, right? I mean, it's just, there's some things you just, or if there's enough of them, then start your own meet. Have a transgendered meet. Right. If they have a transgendered meet where they have the right, have the men who are now women compete in your own race. If there's women who want to become men, compete in your own race, have your own deal. What's wrong with that? But no, I agree with her that that's probably a bridge too far. You know, the other thing about that, while we're on the topic of this, I was having this conversation with somebody the other day. I think the best, Donald Trump won the election when they had the phrase, Donald Trump is for you and Kamala Harris is for they, them. That was, the election was over. It was done with. There was no chance. There was no coming back from Donald Trump is for you, Kamala Harris is for they and them. And look, again, I am a live and let live guy. I don't, knock yourself out. If you want to, whoever you want to marry, I don't care. However you want to dress, I don't care. Knock yourself out. You're a consenting adult. You do you, boo. I don't care. But I have always been, and this isn't probably a very popular comment. Probably going to get in trouble for this, but here it goes. I've never understood when somebody wants me to call them they or them. First of all, I'm so used to calling they plural that I'm never going to get it right, right? It's like calling people homeless and it's unhoused. All right, fine. I've grew up my whole life calling it homeless. Now you want me to give me a break, okay? But they, I understand their comment, their philosophy in that they refers to multiple sexes, okay, right? Or multiple, right? They're fluid or whatever, but they're still one person. They might have multiple sexes. Do they have multiple personalities? Is that what they're saying? Do the people want me to call them they? Do they have multiple personalities? Because that's they. If one is, if you have multiple personalities, like Herschel Walker, right, has been diagnosed and he's come out and said that he has multiple personalities. Herschel Walker would be they, not somebody who's transgendered, right? You were a man, now you're a girl. You're still a she. You went from a he to a she, but you're a she. You're not a they. So I don't think the English is right there. That doesn't make any sense to me. Right? Like Herschel Walker, again, he had multiple personalities. He's a they. If he wanted to call himself they, okay, fine. He's, you know, he was a, right? But if you change, and if you're a man in the morning and you dress up as a woman at night, you're still a he or a she. You're not a they. You're a he in the morning and you're a she in the evening. But you're not, does anybody dress up as a man and a woman at the same time? I mean, is that what they're trying to say? That they're both, doesn't matter. You could be three different guys if you had multiple personalities. All right, I've dug a hole big enough to crawl in and get some grief for. All right, hold on. We got phone calls. And somebody texted me that. Somebody got me in trouble. Somebody's gigging me on the text line. 1-844-2-McGraw. 1-844-262-4729. It all started with, what do I think of Sophie Cunningham? No, I agree with her. Hold that thought. America at Night. Phone calls and text messages straight ahead.
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24: The 880 Weather Watch calls for a continuing chance of scattered showers and thunderstorms in the overnight hours. We'll see a low temperature in the mid-60s with winds out of the northeast at 10 to 20 miles an hour. Sunny skies on Friday with a high temperature in the low 80s and north winds at 15 to 30 miles an hour. Friday night clear with temperatures in the upper 50s and northwesterly winds at 15 to 30. Saturday, lots of sun with highs in the mid-80s. Sunday, we'll see plenty of sunshine, high temperatures in the upper 80s. Monday, lots of sun with highs in the low 90s. And for Tuesday, sunshine with high temperatures reaching the mid-80s. That's your latest forecast. In the 880 Weather Center, I'm meteorologist Ray Miller. For more, check KRVN.com. Right now, it's 69.
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0: All right, let's go back to those phones. We've got Danny and Rolla. Danny, you're on America at Night.
26: Hey, how you been?
0: Good, how are you?
26: I'm doing all right. Sports. Cardinals lost today. Boo.
0: Yeah, tough one. Tough Cardinals series. They lost 3 of 4.
26: Yeah. Your basketball reference of that, Sophie, her teammate's Caitlin Clark, not Caitlin Collins.
0: Oh, I apologize. Caitlin Collins is the ESPN, the CNN woman. Yeah.
26: Right. Yeah. Your earlier caller, I think what the point he was trying to make was that trying to outlaw technology is a fool's errand. There are many 3D printers. Some people choose to print a 3D gun, which is the what was used to kill the guy, the CEO of United Healthcare.
0: Right.
26: So to outlaw technology, that is kind of a fool's errand. Pictures of children, child porn, is already illegal. So that's kind of it's kind of redundant. But I just think that your caller has a very inarticulate way of
0: There's not a... I understand that just because you ban something, it's still... Right? Murder's against the law. And we still have murder. But no one's advocating for doing away with laws for murder, right?
26: But you're not gonna separate a program. There's not a separate program for having adult women and nude pictures that may be consenting versus a child. It's either there or it's not.
0: Well, I'm sorry. These tech companies are smart enough to be able to figure out if a consenting woman wants to post a nude photo of herself is different than a 10-year-old who's has an innocent picture at a birthday party that is AI generated into a nude photo. They're smart enough to figure that out. So, again, I don't think it's going to solve the world's problems, But as a father with a six-year-old, I'd like to see them at least try and stem the tide, right? Why ban transgendered people going into the wrong bathroom? They're just going to go into the bathroom anyway.

0: misgendered people going into the wrong bathroom. They're just going to go into the bathroom anyway, right? I mean, that's the fact that it happens and the fact that you pass a law saying it shouldn't happen and then to say, well, it happens anyway, then we shouldn't have any laws, right? Why have laws?
1: Well,
0: because
1: I don't think that was his point. That's not my point. What I'm saying is banning the technology is kind of counterproductive. If it's already against the law, it's against the law, and we need the law. So I'm not saying, I don't think he was, but I know I'm not, to get rid of the laws. But to ban the technology, that's kind of an idiotic move.
0: Really?
1: What do you think?
0: I think anything we can do to try and stem the tide of innocent people being victimized on social media is a good thing. Is it going to solve the world's problems? Is it still going to happen? Probably. But that's like saying we shouldn't ban heroin because some people are still going to do heroin. So what's the point of banning heroin and or making it illegal because some people are still going to do heroin? We should have heroin should be illegal.
1: I get you, but the point I think he was trying to make, and he was being facetious, he was being a smart aleck, but that's what he meant when he said banning cameras, because that's an idiotic idea. But
0: I'm not saying we should go back to the Stone Age and just rip up the internet. I understand the world we live in, but
1: are open, brother.
0: And to say I'm not advocating banning guns. Okay. I'm not advocating doing away with all of social media. I'm just saying, how about a little responsibility from these people, right? We have cigarettes. Banning cigarettes doesn't work. I understand that. But we still have regulation on cigarettes, right? If you're 16 years old.
1: Yeah, and I agree with that.
0: Yeah. And so what's wrong with having a little bit of regulation on some of this technology? Again, you can't upload a copyrighted song to a video. Why? Because the music companies and the music industries and the artists will come down on you like a ton of bricks. But you can take you can take a picture of my daughter and put a naked body on it and do nefarious things with it, and that's okay?
1: No, not at all. That's
0: okay, so ban the technology. Ban the technology that does that. That's not too much to ask.
1: Well, it's kind of like that's the argument that they make for banning guns. If murders are caused by guns, then ban the guns. But
0: okay, look again. Why try and stop illegal immigrants from coming into the country? They're just going to come in anyway. So why try and stop them?
1: No, you're looking at it from the flip. I'm agreeing with you.
0: You're saying you can't ban the technology. I don't want to ban the technology. If you want to take a picture of yourself and turn it into an AI nude photo, knock yourself out. But don't do it if you do it to my daughter, you should be punished. You should not be allowed to do it. And the person who allows you to do it should also be punished.
1: I agree, but what you're saying is that the technology would be allowed if I wanted to do that. And that's all I'm saying is you shouldn't ban the technology. Many people a year are killed by automobiles. We don't ban automobiles.
0: I don't want to ban cars. I understand I don't want to ban guns. But having a little bit of regulation on guns, that's not so terrible of an idea. And we can argue over how much and or how little. But you keep saying... You keep arguing that you shouldn't ban the technology. We ban all sorts of things. All sorts of things.
1: Just tell Elon Musk, and Elon Musk actually opened a lawsuit against that state. But put your suggestion forward. Hey, design something, program something, write a program that anybody that's under 20 can't use this.
0: Again, you're in Missouri, right? Before Missouri passed the law, you are not allowed to gamble on your phone on sports in Missouri. You could gamble when you took the phone to Illinois. So they were able to come up

0: with that technology, okay? They should figure out a way. They should figure out a way to try and protect the children in this country. And I don't think I'm taking away anyone's constitutional right, and I don't think I'm that far out of the mainstream. Denny, thank you for
1: this. I agree with you, brother. And
0: thank you.
1: Maybe the state should look at that instead of banning the technology entirely. But anyway, that's all I got, man. I've been on here too long.
0: Thanks,
1: Danny. I don't want to burn all your...
0: All right. Let's go to Tony. Tony in Montreal, you're on America at Night.
2: How you doing? Interesting topic. And my position on the whole thing that you've been talking about is policy versus anecdotal evidence. Same similar argument that Patrick Moore makes when he was with Greenpeace, anecdotal evidence versus scientific evidence. So I'm more of the policy issue. Like, I understand how you feel. I have two daughters also. But I'm going to say this. My kids, unfortunately, on internet, I'm a person that doesn't always, did not always live with my children because of legal issues. And I don't believe in Facebook. I've never posted my picture on Facebook for the exact reason that you're talking about. And even further than that, if anyone's listening, any police force in the United States or Canada is on constantly searching for Facebook for contacts between Facebook users. And that's one of the way they catch criminals. So not that I'm a criminal, but I don't want to be, you know, I don't want to be on that public platform. A lot of parents that you're talking about are not as vigilant as you, McGraw, and myself. I don't post any pictures of my family members on the internet at all, ever. I have not, and I will not. And I hope people that are listening don't do that, because people use these pictures, as you say. Now the technology comes along, and I call it deforestation. So they're deforesting people from their clothing to the position that makes you cringe and me cringe. So I'm against the issue of the deforestation of these pictures, but I'm certainly not a person that believes in public policy coming along and creating an intervention by government to stop this. I don't believe that it's the government's position to ban this, because pornography, promotion of pornography, is criminal conduct. It is criminal in Canada. It is criminal in the United States. So this is a layering on top of criminality. Criminal is the highest standard of sanction. So I don't know what.
0: You know what? But you know what? We have. But you know what? We have. We have laws that 10-year-olds shouldn't be getting.
2: What is it? What is the? What is the sanction in Minnesota for deforesting a picture? Tell me what it is. Because if it's not as high as a criminal sanction, it's just virtue signaling. It's, again, intervention by government into the market of free ideas.
0: Well,
2: and you don't like that. Hang on. You don't.
0: No, go ahead, Tony. Tony, finish your thought.
2: I want to finish my thought. You understand that the free market of ideas are bad and good. And the reason I respect the U.S. Constitution and the U.S. Supreme Court is that they say, let the ideas freely flow into the free market.
0: All right. That's enough. Tony, no one's against the free market of ideas. No one. I'm not trying to ban somebody's ideas. I'm not trying to ban somebody's speech. I'm not trying to. We're talking about taking a picture of a child and manipulating it for child pornography. And you're okay with that. You don't want to infringe on that person's right to do that? Is that what you're saying?
2: Child pornography in any way. What I'm saying is the instrument of penalizing that is not limiting the industry or limiting the technology. It's going after the individuals. And also, you have to look at...
0: I don't understand. I don't understand. Are you okay... Explain, what should the penalty be, if anything, if a company has this technology and allows people to use it? Where should the penalty be, and what should the guardrails be?
2: I'm going to tell you may not like to hear this, but anybody that's profiteering or promoting pornography should be criminalized for their conduct, because it's already statutory criminal conduct. So if I provide a platform for creating what is considered pornography of children, whoever is disseminating that will be criminalized. The person who did the deforestation of the picture will be criminalized. The platform should be well aware that if they are participating in it, that's part of the I believe the criminal act, because you're promoting pornography. They may not like it. Then the question is the internet.
0: Well, that's like okay, Tony. Thanks. I'm short on time, but you know what? Hogwash, because we blame ABC and Disney for putting and networks for all sorts of things. Right. We say you're not allowed to say certain words. You're not allowed to have certain content on at certain times to protect children. 20 years ago, we had a wardrobe malfunction during the Super Bowl, which was a nipple for 1/100th of a second. And the world melted down. And not only did Janet Jackson and Justin Timberlake get called out on the carpet, but the actual delivery system, the television stations, were called into the carpet. Matter of fact, the radio stations, it wasn't even on radio stations, and radio stations got called on the carpet for it. So, hogwash. It's ridiculous. I get it. I understand it. You don't want to infringe on someone's free speech rights. But you know what? What about the rights of the 5-year-old, of the 6-year-old, right? It's ridiculous to even have this argument. And if that's the way you feel, fine. I disagree vehemently. And if I'm misunderstanding you, I apologize, because I don't know what you're saying. Other than, yeah, the person doing it should be strung up by their toes. The person who is allowing it to happen, that's like saying you can make methamphetamine all day long. You have that constitutional right. But if you use it and if you sell it, well, then, you know, then you're really, you know, then you're breaking the law. But you have a constitutional right to make it all day long. Really? I mean, that's just ridiculous, because you're making it for a reason. Oh, I'm just making it. I'm not selling it. I'm just making it. I just have this technology to make meth, and I have all the parts to make meth, but I'm not making meth. I know. You need the methamphetamine. You need this. You need the cooker. You need the beaker. You need the, oh, no, I just have it. I just have it. And if somebody wants to use it, oh, that's on there. Oh, my goodness. That's terrible. How dare all these people use all my tools to make meth? That's terrible. That's awful. But I'm innocent. I have a right to have all this stuff. No. It doesn't work that way. There's a moral responsibility for these platforms. There's a moral responsibility for television stations and for radio stations. There's certain things I can't say on this, on these radio stations, because they're FCC regulated. And I think asking these billionaire tech companies to put a little bit of regulation on their technology so they don't turn pictures of my daughter into child pornography, I don't think I'm asking too much. I don't think that's a bridge too far. And if it is, then I guess I'm a communist. America at Night, back in a moment.
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0: All right, let's go to Robert in New Haven, Connecticut. Robert, welcome to America at Night.
16: Yes, hello. I just thank you for picking up my call. And this is pertaining to basketball, but nothing to do with Caitlin or LeBron.
0: All right,
16: but
0: I got one question. I got one minute, so go. Yes.
16: Yeah. Do you know how many, this according to the Guinness Book of World Record, this one person, guess how many free throws he made in a row without missing? Take a guess how many free throws.
0: I'll guess that it's Rick Barry. Are we talking in a games situation or just
16: No. It's the Guinness Book World Record. Somebody sat in the free throw line.
0: Gotcha.
16: And he kept on throwing them.
0: I'm going to say Rick Barry, 2,500.
16: No, this one is 5,221 free throws in a row without missing.
0: Who was it?
16: It wasn't a doctor. Before that, there was a doctor, 71-year-old doctor. But
0: When did this happen?
16: The record was broken in 1996, 428.96. Check it out.
0: Over 5,000. Yeah, we should have had a name. That's a major mistake.
16: Yeah,
0: there,
16: but anyway,
0: Robert.
16: That's pretty incredible. And I don't think the guy was a basketball player.
0: That is a truly incredible athletic feat. 5,000 free throws in a row. All right, we're done. We're back tomorrow to finish out the week. Alex Hinton is our executive director. Our engineer tonight is Richard Good. I'm McGraw Milhaven. This is America.
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22: A historic deal. I'm Deborah Valentine, Fox News. In a Truth Social statement, President Trump says a deal is reached to fully disarm Hamas and other armed groups in Gaza.
23: In a Truth Social post, President Trump called the work of his Board of Peace a monumental step toward a lasting peace. Provisions of the plan, he said, will result in a Palestinian government in control of Gaza with no harbor for terror groups. It would also, according to the plan, ensure security for Israel. The president said a phased implementation of his 20-point peace plan will commence with Hamas laying down arms, Israel withdrawing its troops, and Gaza patrolled by an international stabilization force working with Palestinian police. A Board of Peace official would only say the process would take some time to implement. Gernal Scott, Fox News.
22: The agreement would allow a new Palestinian government to work with the Board of Peace and prevent Gaza from being used as a base for terror attacks. The Trump administration is considering its next steps in Iran after another wave of U.S. military strikes Wednesday night as the conflict continues to escalate.
24: The president is weighing what the Wall Street Journal reports is a significant escalation in the war, saying he's in an escalatory mood, but he has not yet figured out the depth of that response, indicating that the retaliatory strikes on Iranian command centers, missile facilities, and defense sites last night might just be the beginning of this retaliation. The Go Big option, as it is being called, was reportedly prepared by the CENTCOM commander, Admiral Brad Cooper, who presented it to the president on Air Force One after the dignified transfer of those four soldiers recently killed overseas. This option includes 10 to 14 days of intensive airstrikes intended to cripple Iran's missile capability.
22: Fox's Jackie Heinrich reporting. 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
22: Well, Spain is deploying its military after migrants ran across its border with Morocco on Wednesday. Fox's Kevin Cork reports.
5: Migrants by the thousands surged by land and sea from Morocco into the territory. Video showing hundreds, if not thousands, swimming or floating on inner tubes from the Moroccan side, while others broke through a gate on land and just ran into the city. State television and TVE in Spain reports that 2,000 to 3,000 people have crossed into Ceuta, with the Interior Ministry vowing to deport those who do cross illegally. Clashes have also been reported in a second enclave called Melilla, as migrants attempted to cross there, but they ran into some resistance.
22: At least 9 people have died attempting to cross the border after a Supreme Court ruling guaranteeing due process for those who cross the border by sea. The Trump administration making it easier for military veterans to get commercial driver's licenses.
6: As part of the administration's efforts to revoke the CDLs of undocumented immigrants and non-English speakers, President Trump says the Transportation Department and VA are teaming up to get more veterans behind the wheels of big rigs.
21: As we get illegal aliens off the roads today, we're also taking action to replace these unqualified migrant truck drivers with highly qualified American veterans.
6: The Freedom Haulers program expands eligibility for military veterans to get expedited commercial driver's licenses and fast-tracks training for those who have never driven a heavy commercial vehicle. At the White House, Jared Halpern, Fox News.
22: Seattle's mayor says the city's police chief, Sean Barnes, has resigned amid public criticism of his response to last week's fatal food festival shootout. Seattle's mayor, Katie Wilson, asked for his resignation. Barnes was out of town at a law enforcement conference when gunfire erupted. 3 people were killed and 4 people were wounded. I'm Deborah Val.
25: Radio Weather Watch for South Central Nebraska and North Central Kansas calls for some cloudiness and even a few showers and storms in the region overnight. The lows make it down to the mid to upper 60s in most areas. Friday, plenty of sunshine, breezy winds. Highs range from the low 80s in Nebraska to some low 90s in Kansas. Friday night, clear. Lows fall to the upper 50s to low 60s across the region. Saturday, lots more sunshine. Highs climb into the mid to upper 80s in most areas. Saturday night, clear. Lows head back down to the upper 50s to low 60s, and then upper 80s to low 90s for highs across the region on Sunday. I'm Phil Jensko from the 880 Weather Center. For more, check KRVN.com. 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

0: is Lee Habib, and this is Our American Stories. And we tell stories about everything here on this show, from the arts to sports and from business to history and everything in between, including your story. Send them to OurAmericanStories.com. They're some of our favorites. And this next story is brought to us by a listener, Mike Chapman, who listens to us on 1040 WHO out of Des Moines, Iowa. Abraham Lincoln is one of the greatest leaders in U.S. history, but prior to his being elected the 16th President of the United States, he used his skills as a wrestler to win approval from the masses. Mike Chapman has been writing about and researching wrestling for many years. He is also the author of The Sport of Lincoln. Here is Mike Chapman to share this turning point story in Abraham Lincoln's life.
1: Aside from my passion for wrestling, I have long been intrigued by the history of U.S. presidents. That really began to blossom when I was executive editor of the daily newspaper in Dixon, Illinois, which is the hometown of Ronald Reagan. I was the editor there from 1989 to 1998. During that 10-year period, I discovered that Abe Lincoln had actually served in the very same location that is Dixon today. Lincoln served there during the Black Hawk War of 1832. And that fact really inspired me to learn more about Lincoln as a young man, which in turn led me to the little village of New Salem, Illinois. It is located about 200 miles south of Dixon and about 20 miles northwest of Springfield, Illinois. And what a wonderful place that is for any history buff. Abraham Lincoln was born on February 6, 1809, and raised in Kentucky. But when he was seven, the Lincoln family moved to Indiana. He grew into a strapping young man, nearly 6'4" tall and weighing about 180 pounds. He first strolled into New Salem in 1831 as a 22-year-old looking for a new start in life. And soon he became engaged in an event that was destined to play a very important role in his career. It was called scuffling, or grappling, and in modern terms, it is called wrestling. But first, a little background. Wrestling is often called mankind's oldest sport, as it is a subject in some of the oldest pieces of literature known to exist. In the Epic of Gilgamesh, composed in ancient Sumer, which today is now known as Iraq, nearly 4,000 years ago, a wrestling contest between Gilgamesh, the king of the large city of Uruk, and a forest giant named Enkidu is an important feature of the saga. In the Bible, as described in Genesis, the Hebrew patriarch Jacob wrestles with the angel of the Lord. After a struggle that lasted all through the night, the angel gave Jacob a new name, Israel, which loosely translated means contested with God. Some of the greatest figures in ancient Greece, such as Theseus, Hercules, and Achilles, the most celebrated hero in the Trojan War epic known as the Iliad, were wrestlers. And there are drawings of wrestlers inside some of the pyramids in Egypt. Wrestling came to the New World with the first colonists back in the late 1600s. It flourished along the eastern seaboard and moved west with the men who carved homes out of the wilderness. And it was popular both as a test of manhood and as a form of entertainment in small villages like New Salem. It also attracted betting, which made it even more popular. Today, New Salem is a beautiful state park with over 650,000 visitors a year. It is possible to walk through the main gate and stroll down the same path that a 22-year-old Abe Lincoln traversed in 1831. The village was founded in 1828, and Lincoln lived there for about 6 years, serving as a surveyor, postmaster, store operator, and rail splitter. It was here that Lincoln got his first taste of politics, when he was elected to the Illinois General Assembly. And it was also here, in 1831, that the Lincoln legend first began to bloom, thanks to wrestling. Lincoln came to New Salem because he had received an offer from a man named Denton Offutt to work in his little store situated on a bluff near the Sangamon River. They had met sometime earlier when Lincoln had worked for Offutt on his flatboat, taking goods down the Mississippi River to sell in New Orleans. Offutt took a liking to Lincoln and told him that he could work for him in New Salem if he ever decided to venture over that way. So now, when Lincoln arrived, Offutt was in competition with another store just 40 feet from his. It was run by a man by the name of William Clary. In the summer of 1831, Clary was selling liquor from his store and doing very well. He charged 12 cents for a drink of brandy, gin, or whiskey, and twice that for his best wine. He developed a good and steady business of local customers and visitors from off the river. When river travelers came up the bluff for a break in their journeys, they were looking for a place to drink a bit and swap tales. So Offutt chose to build his store very close to Clary's, and the two men competed for business. Clary's store was at the top of the bluff, about 40 feet in front of Offutt's store. Travelers had to make a choice between them as to which was the best place to spend their small amount of money. Lincoln had impressed Offutt with his wiry strength. Offutt had seen Abe pick up large barrels of whiskey and other bulky items and carry them off with ease. At 6 feet 4 4 inches of height and carrying close to 180 pounds of sinewy muscle, he was a very large man for that time. Offutt was a man who liked to talk a lot. He was very proud of his new helper and boasted to William Clary that Abe was the strongest man he knew. But Clary knew a few strong men as well. They were men of a different temperament than Abe Lincoln, loud and belligerent when the liquor took effect. Wrestling was the best way to determine what a man was made of. The bouts in the thick grass between Clary's store and Offutt's store were a regular occurrence in a true frontier style. The ringleader of the bunch was a rugged farmer from nearby Clary's Grove called Jack Armstrong. Shorter than Lincoln, Armstrong was much thicker and heavier. At age 27, he was 5 years older than Abe. Little is known about Armstrong's wrestling expertise other than the fact that he was considered the roughest of the gang of young men who resided at Clary's Grove and hung out at the Clary's Tavern.
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0: And we continue with Our American Stories and Mike Chapman's story, a listener, about Abraham Lincoln's wrestling match that became the turning point in his life. Let's continue with Mike Chapman.
8: Within a short amount of time from Lincoln's arrival, a match was brewing. And talk soon reached the point that if either man shied away, he would be branded a coward. Tired of Offutt's boasting, Armstrong eagerly accepted the challenge of wrestling Lincoln. Offutt offered to bet anyone $10 that Lincoln would win. Money, drinks, and various items were soon being wagered all around the village. Finally, the two men, Lincoln and Armstrong, met on the grassy area between the stores to settle the talk. As many as 100 men gathered to see the contest, as it was undoubtedly a major source of discussion in the little village and the surrounding area. While Abe had the advantage in height and leverage, Jack had the advantage in experience and attitude. He was undoubtedly a more seasoned grappler and fighter, according to all reports. Now, there were several types of wrestling that were engaged in on the frontier. One style was to where the two men agreed to grab a hold on each other and see who could throw who first. What it was just a good old-fashioned scuffle, with each man trying to throw the other to his back and hold him there. It was just two men tugging and pulling each other in an effort to subdue the other. Yes, foot stomping was a frequent tactic, as was hair pulling and thumbing of the face. In 1939, a popular movie called Abe Lincoln of Illinois was made from the Pulitzer Prize-winning play of the same name, written by Robert Sherwood. In this film version of the story, Lincoln, played superbly by Raymond Massey, tangles with Armstrong, played with gusto by Howard Da Silva, in a wild affair. It was a dramatic version that certainly looked good on film. Many stories have the match ending with Lincoln on his feet, looking down at the defeated Armstrong. The Clary's Grove boys, angry at seeing their best man beaten, advanced on Lincoln, shouting at him and raising their fists. An all-out fight appeared imminent. Lincoln supposedly stood with his back against one of the two stores, fists clenched, and declared that he would take them all on one at a time, if necessary. However, Armstrong came to Lincoln's side and told his pals that Lincoln had beaten him fairly, and that he had proven that he was worthy of their respect. "Boys, Abe Lincoln is the best fellow that ever broke into this settlement," said Armstrong. "He shall be one of us." The Clary's Grove boys backed off, and Lincoln gained a new status in the little village. He was known from then on as a man not to be trifled with, despite his infectious grin and considered good humor. The fact was, it seemed, that Lincoln could defend himself, and he gained immense stature due to his wrestling prowess. So the main thrust of the bout could be described like this. Lincoln didn't really want to wrestle Armstrong because he felt it was building up too much as a fight and not strictly a good-natured contest. But when he saw how everyone was talking about the match and making such a big deal, he knew it was bound to take place eventually. It is estimated today that nearly 15,000 books have been written about Abraham Lincoln, more than any other figure in history, with the exception of Jesus Christ. And many of these books talk about Lincoln's contest with Jack Armstrong and its impact on his career. The most thorough discussion of Lincoln's wrestling background comes in the book Honor's Voice, The Transformation of Abraham Lincoln,
1: written by Douglas L. Wilson in 1999. The book offers an entire chapter, nearly 32 pages, devoted to Lincoln's wrestling prowess, appropriately entitled, quote, Wrestling with the Evidence. Here's the key part. Abraham Lincoln's election to the presidency and his eventual elevation to the pantheon of American heroes have transformed his wrestling match with Jack Armstrong from a rowdy initiation rite in an obscure pioneer village into a notable historical event, end quote. Wilson then quotes John T. Stewart, who knew Lincoln as well as anyone, and brought him into his law firm in Springfield after Lincoln left New Salem. Quote, this was the turning point in Lincoln's life, Stewart claimed after the death of his longtime friend, talking about the wrestling match. As a fitting end to the New Salem wrestling match story, Lincoln became friends with the Armstrong family and often visited the little cabin in the months after the match with Jack. Jack's wife, Hannah, even knitted some shirts for Abe, and Abe would babysit sometimes, rocking the cradle of their young baby. Lincoln left New Salem after 6 years and moved to Springfield, where he began his law career. Years later, he even defended Jack's son, Duff Armstrong, in a famous legal case. Jack Armstrong didn't live long enough to see Lincoln win the presidency, dying in 1854 at the age of 50. He is buried in an obscure, out-of-the-way frontier cemetery a mile or two from New Salem, unknown except for his grappling contest with a man who became the 16th President of the United States, and arguably the most popular American ever. There are other brief references to Lincoln using his grappling skills after the Armstrong encounter. Some time later, while working in another tiny store in New Salem, a man insulted several women, customers, with profane language, and Lincoln asked him to stop. The man persisted and said no one could make him stop. Lincoln challenged him to step outside, flung him to the ground, and stuffed weeds in his mouth until the man surrendered. In August of 1834, while running for the state legislature, Lincoln found the opportunity to show his wrestling skills once again. During that time, he was running for office once again, and this time he was elected to the state legislature. Just as Lincoln was getting ready to speak, a fight broke out in the crowd, and his friend was roughed up. Lincoln jumped off the platform, grabbed his friend's assailant, tossed him a few feet, then strode back to the platform and began his speech. And then there is also a report of Lincoln losing a grappling contest. It occurred during the Black Hawk War years, sometime in the 1831-33 period, and took place in Beardstown, Illinois, a little village about 50 miles west of Dixon. The foe was a man named Lorenzo Dow Thompson, and many years later, in 1860, while running for the presidency, Lincoln himself talked about the struggle in an interview. Lincoln said up to that time he had never been thrown, and neither had Thompson. They squared off, grabbed hold of each other before a large group of soldiers, and struggled valiantly. But Lincoln said he was thrown twice, declaring Thompson was strong enough to whip a grizzly bear and the best man he had ever grappled with. And then there is this fascinating tidbit from the Douglas Wilson book, Honor's Voice. He adds that Abe's mother, Nancy Hanks, liked to wrestle, and, quote, in a fair wrestle, she could throw most of the men who ever put her powers to the test. So let us conclude with this statement from Wilson's book. Quote, legends, by their very nature, are not so much factual account as symbolic embodiments or expressions of what the facts represent. In any case, Abe Lincoln's wrestling prowess can best be interpreted as representing Lincoln as a strong, determined, and fearless fellow, ready to take on the task at hand and never shrinking from the ordeal itself. After all, that is what the man known as Honest Abe would want from us, the pure truth, the facts, and nothing else. Abe Lincoln was a wrestler.
0: And you've been listening to Mike Chapman tell the story of Abe Lincoln the wrestler. Who knew? I didn't, and I've read a lot about Lincoln. And Well, some of the books he cited I have on my desk. I have a stack of Lincoln books I still have to read. And you can never stop reading about Lincoln and Washington and some of these great, almost titanic personalities, because there's just so much to them. And by the way, Mike spent his life as a newspaper writer and editor in Iowa, and also has spent 50 years of his life writing and researching wrestling. He's appeared on A&E Network, ESPN, and the WWE. Abe Lincoln and the wrestling match that became the turning point in his life, here on Our American Stories.

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10: I'm weatherology meteorologist Jennifer Wojcicki with a significant weather update. A severe thunderstorm watch continues until 1 a.m. this morning. A severe thunderstorm watch means that conditions are favorable for the development of severe thunderstorms over the next several hours. Some of these storms may produce large hail and strong damaging straight-line winds. Although a tornadic development can't be ruled out, damaging hail and strong winds are likely to be the primary threat with developing storms. Storms can pop up quickly, so stay up to date on rapidly changing weather conditions and be prepared to take action if warnings are issued. A severe thunderstorm watch continues until 1 a.m. this morning.
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13: The 880 Weather Watch for South Central Nebraska and North Central Kansas calls for some cloudiness and even a few showers and storms in the region overnight. Lows make it down to the mid to upper 60s in most areas. Friday, plenty of sunshine, breezy winds. Highs range from the low 80s in Nebraska to some low 90s in Kansas. Friday night, clear. Lows fall to the upper 50s to low 60s across the region. Saturday, lots more sunshine. Highs climb into the mid to upper 80s in most areas. Saturday night, clear. Lows head back down to the upper 50s to low 60s, and then upper 80s to low 90s for highs across the region on Sunday. I'm Phil Jensko from the 880 Weather Center. For more, check KRVN.com. Right now, it's 68.
10: I'm weatherology meteorologist Jennifer Wojcicki with a significant weather update. A severe thunderstorm watch continues until 1 a.m. this morning. A severe thunderstorm watch means that conditions are favorable for the development of severe thunderstorms over the next several hours. Some of these storms may produce large hail and strong damaging straight-line winds. Although a tornadic development can't be ruled out, damaging hail and strong winds are likely to be the primary threat with developing storms. Storms can pop up quickly, so stay up to date on rapidly changing weather conditions and and be prepared to take action if warnings are issued. A severe thunderstorm watch continues until 1 a.m. this morning.
0: 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The Great Plains depends on 880 KRVN Lexington.
14: Fox News, I'm Chris DeMeo. President Trump announcing a deal has been reached for Hamas to disarm.
15: The president said a phased implementation of his 20-point peace plan will commence with Hamas laying down arms, Israel withdrawing its troops, and Gaza patrolled by an international stabilization force working with Palestinian police.
14: Fox's Gernal Scott. Seattle's police chief Sean Barnes resigns under pressure from the mayor over the response to last weekend's deadly shooting at a food festival.
16: It was 5 hours before the police department and Mayor Wilson held a news conference to announce one person had been arrested. And it wasn't until Monday, 17 hours later, that officials confirmed another suspect had died at the scene and a third unidentified suspect remained missing.
14: Fox's Claudia Cowan. At least six Seattle City Council members are backing the police chief. 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
17: KRVN. In any way was the pinnacle of pride, and pride was the worst sin of them all. So when I grew up and became a writer, my main interest was other people's stories. Who would care about me or my life? Yes, my life was not a typical American life. I lived in Alaska mostly. In the summers, I commercial fished with my new husband and his family on a tiny island in the wilderness with no roads or cars. It was an island with 8 people on it, just us. We lived through days and nights of such drama and stories. But even then, other people's stories were much better than mine. So I wrote about other people. By age 40, I had published 2 collections of stories about fishermen and women. And then I began a third book. This one was different. It was about my own experiences living in the wilderness with my husband, digging a well by hand, hauling water in buckets, building our own house with very few tools, doing the laundry outside in the winter in an old Ringer washing machine, prying frozen laundry off the line, and stacking the towels stiff in my arms into the house like a stack of wood. Stories like that. I send it to my agent. Yes, I had an agent. Somehow, earlier that year, I had landed a hot New York literary agent, but she didn't like it. Here's how our first phone call went. Leslie, I really like these essays, but there's one problem. You're not in them. I know. I replied, that's the point. This is about topics much bigger than me, about water, the ethical dilemmas of killing animals, about our wasteful culture, so many important things. It's about universals. Yes, but we don't care about universals unless we care about you. You're completely absent, and nobody wants essay collections now. This has to be your story. You're going to have to turn this into a memoir. A memoir? I gulped. Memoir was a dirty word to me. I equated it with first-person tell-all stories by strippers in smoky bars and with supermarket tabloids of disgraced politicians and ravaged movie stars. Memoir felt indulgent and just a little scandalous. I couldn't do it. And besides, no one would be interested in my life. No, Kate, I can't do that. And I hung up. But the next week, while teaching a creative writing class, I heard myself say to my students, if you want to grow as a person, as a writer, you have to take on new challenges. And then I stopped for a moment to listen to myself. I decided to try. It took a month to get another phone appointment with Kate. The next call went like this. Remember, Kate, you asked me to turn those essays into a memoir and to make it about my life? Yes, of course. Okay, I'll do it. Good. I knew you would. Then I got brave. So, how do you write a memoir? She laughed, or something equally unhelpful. You'll figure it out. It wasn't easy to invite that eye into my house. I so wanted to stay invisible. But I started with scenes, the cornerstone of good memoir. Scenes that take the reader straight into the action. Scenes that show a life rather than tell about a life. I wrote about the first day when I officially became a fisherwoman. I remember the process of getting dressed with layer upon layer.

0: and bathroom break on the water, in the boat. Talk about basic. We worked in 18-foot open boats with no cabin and, of course, no toilet. This day, I was out with my new husband, Duncan, and my father-in-law, DeWitt. That scene went like this. It's almost noon now. We've been fishing for 4 hours. I sit wearily on the wooden seat, looking at the fish on the floor of the skiff. There must be 500 of them, all fat and shiny. The waves slap and slosh our skiff from side to side. I'm hungry, and I need a bathroom break. But how does this happen in an 18-foot boat? There's no cabin on our little wooden pea pod. It's just a glorified rowboat afloat on a great Alaska sea. DeWitt sits heavily in the bow, his black-green raincoat mirroring the dark water below. "Well, I guess I gotta shake the dew off my lily," DeWitt intones in a gravelly voice. I can hear his Oklahoma accent, though he left 40 years before, during the Dust Bowl. He grew up poor, picking cotton and working the land. Now he works the seas, but he moves awkwardly in the boats and never seems at home on moving water, except now. I smile at Duncan and DeWitt and turn around. When they're done, it's my turn. "Let me off on that rock over there, Duncan." I point to a cove with a shelf of rock jutting out. In a moment we are there, the skiff rising and plunging in the waters swirling around the rocks. I'm nervously perched in the bow, ready to spring overboard at just the right second. My hands twitch as they grip the rail. I'm motionless, but breathing hard. "Jump!" Duncan yells as the nose of the skiff rises in the foaming surge. "You're not close enough!" I shoot behind me. I see DeWitt sitting calmly beside Duncan as if we've done this 100 times. "I can't get any closer. Jump!" he shouts as the boat gurgles and sinks now in the trough. I can't leap that distance in all this fishing gear. And if I miss... How did a simple bathroom break become a life and death endeavor? I wrote scenes from my life all summer long. But first, we created a writing studio on our island. My husband and I cleaned out a tiny shed on a dock over the ocean. It was filled to the rafters with decades of jigged in two sawhorses, dropped a 4x8 sheet of plywood on top, and there it was. My desk, my office. The shed wasn't insulated or heated, so even in the summer, with a temperature in the 40s, I sat in a winter coat, hunched over my legal pad or old computer, writing, remembering. As I wrote, the fishing boats rumbled as they passed, the crows and bald eagles screeched overhead. I wrote and I wrote. Then I sent the chapters to Kate.
1: 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In fact, as she put it, it's the story of surviving writing a book that she never wanted to write. When we come back, more of the story of Leslie Leyland Fields, a regular contributor here on this show, her story about writing her memoir here on Our American Stories.

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10: And we continue with our American stories, and we've been listening to author, speaker, and teacher Leslie Leland Fields. She lives in Alaska and has been brilliantly telling the story of how she came to write her first memoir. Let's return to Leslie.
11: I'm on the phone again now with Kate. Leslie, good scenes here. Graphic, compelling. Her voice is clipped, hurried as usual. The book feels closer, but there's something crucial missing. What is it? I ask with dread, wondering if she's going to tell me to scrap the whole thing and start over. Why did you stay? I understand why you went into the Alaska wilderness, all that, but what kept you after all that happened? And how were you changed at the end? Without that arc, there's no story. Yeah, okay, I say, heart sinking. I know Kate is talking about the inner story. Haven't I taught this to my students? Every story has at least those two layers, the outer story, what happens in the out there world, and the inner story, the deeper story, the psychic, emotional, spiritual story. I knew this before I began the memoir. This was what scared me most about life stories and memoir. But how could I say no to this now? I had signed the book contract, and I knew that if I was going to grow as a writer and as a human being, I needed to take this next step. There were hard questions I needed to ask. Who was that 20-year-old girl, just married, standing in a skiff, trying to keep her balance in the new waters of marriage, living with her in-laws on a remote island in Alaska? Was there something there we all might see about finding and making home in a strange land? I started writing inside each of the significant events of those first years. Whenever I had the chance, I scribbled, digging down layer by layer. I wrote myself back to those days in the skiff, the long hours, the storms, getting sick and still needing to work, to the icy silences between my husband and me. I wrote about the day I jammed clothes and food into a backpack and escaped the island the only way possible, by waiting until low tide and marching off, down to an empty shack 4 miles down the beach, gun over my shoulder for bears. I wrote myself back to that near disastrous day when I almost didn't make it home. I insisted on taking the skiff out on an important errand. It was going to be a 4-hour trip. I insisted on going alone. It was a long way to go, on the ocean, in the winter. A snowstorm came up. I got lost in the total whiteout. And then the engine broke down. I wrote about it, describing how scared I was when it started snowing, when the engine died, when I knew I had drifted out onto the open ocean, when I thought I might die. But the inner story, I didn't know it yet. I was learning again what I thought I already knew. Our story's about so much more than what happened. It's just as important to know why those things happened, to know what moves and motivates us, and how those moments, large and small, change us, and how they might change our readers, too. I began to write more deeply into those two stories, and it slowly came clear, word by word, what I was doing. In both of those events, I was escaping a place that wasn't mine, an ocean, an island, a life that belonged to my new husband and his family, but it didn't belong to me yet. It wasn't mine, except by marriage, by proxy. My life was borrowed, shoehorned into whatever cracks I could fit in. Even where we lived those first 3 summers, we lived in a tiny loft atop a rickety ladder in an old building, a loft just big enough to hold a bed and a wood stove. We could only stand up in the middle. As I wrote, I realized so much about my life I hadn't seen before. I felt compassion for the young woman I was, and for my husband, for the two of us trying to make a marriage work on a wilderness island with endless nets, ocean, and fish we couldn't control. I realized that both those escapes helped make that island and that place mine too in some way. My fingers on the keyboard showed me yet more. There were so many rescues and second chances. I began to see that these chapters from my life were indeed about survival, but it was also a story of grace. Not easy grace, hard grace, the kind you pray you'll survive. And there it was, the title and the paradox that came to shape the final story, Surviving the Island of Grace. 6 months later, I finished the book. My stomach quivered. My index finger hovered over attach file. No one would publish it, I was sure. But I had learned so much in writing it, page by page. I punched send, and it was done. What would Kate think? I soon found out. Kate sent it out into the world immediately after receiving it. And then it began, a steady stream of rejections from the major New York publishers over the next 2 months. But then there was a yes from one of the New York Big Ten publishers, It was a hearty yes. Suddenly, Kate was great, and she said I was too. My first memoir, and surely my last, would soon be in bookstores around the country. But that's not the true happy ending to this story. When I began writing the memoir, reluctantly, I did not even know what I was looking for. The writing showed me. In the midst of roaring seas, the claustrophobia of an island with no escape, doubts of my own ability as a writer, words saved my life. Words carved out a space between land and sea where maybe I could hold fast. Writing, Surviving the Island of Grace, brought me here to this moment. One morning, I sat on a distant beach on our island. I was alone, except for the two ravens on a cliff above me, spatting. Was I sorry I had chosen Duncan and this place and this very particular life that came with it? No. How could anything be other than it was? But when I chose all of this back in 1977, I did not know what I was choosing. I came here with Duncan at 20, running from a difficult childhood. I was certain I would find wholeness and freedom in him and in this island world. I looked around. It was still as wild and clean and vast a place as when I first came, but I hadn't known what to measure then. I know now that what I was looking for is not something that can be found, not in a place or in a person. Freedom and wholeness must be made, and it is made out of whatever is around you. It is made out of whatever is given to you. Like the barnacles on the rocks around me. I looked at them closely. They were anchored to a massive rock, but they were moving. In each of them, the beak, like a tiny telescope, was rounding the perimeter of its own shell. There, halfway between land and water, was a creature that literally grows its own cliffed walls. His own form entraps him. It is his prison, his island. He cannot escape. But then I saw. It is also his mountain fortress, the very grace that sustains his life. When I finished writing Surviving the Island of Grace, I was hooked. Once I started writing the truest words from my life that I could find, such clarity, discovery, and consolations have come to me. I don't ever want to stop. When we steward the beautiful burdens and difficult passages we've been given in our lives, we have another chance to reclaim and heal those burdens. I've seen it thousands of times in my own life and others. This is my work now, teaching others to do the same. And in all our stories, we who are stranded on islands and in strange places have found the words and the grace to write ourselves home.
10: 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I didn't know what I was looking for. The writing showed me. Words saved my life. Leslie Leyland Fields' story here on Our American Stories. 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
21: A breakthrough? I'm Chris DeMeo, Fox News. President Trump says a historic agreement has been reached to fully disarm Hamas and other armed groups in Gaza. In a post on Truth Social, the president called the deal a major step toward ending the war and advancing his administration's peace plan. He says the agreement would allow a new Palestinian government to work with the Board of Peace while giving Israel greater security. Well, the Trump administration is considering its next steps in Iran.
22: The president is weighing what the Wall Street Journal reports is a significant escalation in the war, saying he's in an escalatory mood, but he has not yet figured out the depth of that response, indicating that the retaliatory strikes on Iranian command centers, missile facilities, and defense sites might just be the beginning of this retaliation. The go big option, as it is being called, was reportedly prepared by the CENTCOM commander, Admiral Brad Cooper, who presented it to the president on Air Force One after the dignified transfer of those four soldiers recently killed overseas. This option includes 10 to 14 days of intensive airstrikes intended to cripple Iran's missile capability.
21: That's Fox's Jackie Heinrich at the White House. The State Department announcing U.S. sanctions on entities and individuals in China, India, and Iran who help enable the Iranian regime.
23: This as President Trump continues to weigh whether to carry out a major assault on Iran's weapons systems and other targets to stop the regime. Meantime, U.S. allies in the region are trying to prevent another war front after the Houthis declared a naval blockade on the Red Sea. Also, some are encouraging the president to address China over the country's alleged plan to arm Iran with rocket launchers. However, China denies these accusations and claims they're pushing for an end to this conflict.
21: That's Fox's Christina Coleman. 34 people are now confirmed dead from this week's powerful earthquake in southwestern Japan. Dozens of people were injured. 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
21: President Trump announcing the Freedom Haulers Initiative, expanding commercial driver's license eligibility for veterans and cracking down on licenses held by illegal immigrants and non-English speakers. The president explains how the program would work.
32: Any veteran with a heavy vehicle experience from the military will now be eligible to skip redundant road tests to obtain a commercial driver's license. We're going to make it as easy as possible for the veterans.
21: Now, the president says so far 34 states have joined the initiative. Well, the Senate may try to hold Dr. Anthony Fauci in contempt of Congress for refusing to answer questions Wednesday during a hearing over COVID policy.
33: The question is if the Senate can hold Fauci in contempt and send a criminal referral to DOJ for prosecution. A contempt resolution could face a filibuster on the floor, but Rand Paul believes he can bypass that.
34: I've sent a criminal referral on Anthony Fauci twice under Biden and twice under Trump. Now I'll be sending the committee's product. That's probably what happens.
33: The DOJ must then decide to prosecute. The Biden DOJ prosecuted Trump figures Peter Navarro and Steve Bannon for not talking to the committee investigating the Capitol riot. Republicans argue it's selective prosecution when it comes to Fauci. Democrats defended Fauci. They accused the GOP of trying to trip him up.
21: That's Fox's Chad Pergram on Capitol Hill. A judge in Georgia sentences the father of the Appalachian High School mass shooting to 15 years in prison for giving his son the gun used to murder four people at his high school and failing to address the boy's mental health. The judge sentenced Colin Gray just days after sending his 16-year-old son Colt to prison for life. Colt Gray was 14 when he killed the four at his high school in September of 2024. The father and son pleading guilty to multiple charges. I'm Chris DeMayo. This is Fox News.
35: Bay Area Weather Watch for South Central Nebraska and North Central Kansas calls for some cloudiness and even a few showers and storms in the region overnight. The lows make it down to the mid to upper 60s in most areas. Friday, plenty of sunshine, breezy winds. Highs range from the low 80s in Nebraska to some low 90s in Kansas. Friday night, clear. Lows fall to the upper 50s to low 60s across the region. Saturday, lots more sunshine. Highs climb into the mid to upper 80s in most areas. Saturday night, clear. Lows head back down to the upper 50s to low 60s, and then upper 80s to low 90s for highs across the region on Sunday. I'm Phil Jensko from the 880 Weather Center. For more, check KRVN.com. Right now, it's 68.
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0: This is Lee Habib, and this is Our American Stories, and we tell stories about everything here on this show, including yours. Send them to OurAmericanStories.com. They're some of our favorites. And up next, a recurring favorite, we continue our series about the curious origins of everyday sayings. Here to join us again is Andrew Thompson as he continues to share another slice from his ultimate guide to understanding these mini mysteries of the English language. Here's Andrew.
1: Put a sock in it means to be quiet, and its origins are with the early days of radio broadcasts and sound recordings. The equipment in the early 1900s was not very sophisticated, and the ability to control the volumes of various instruments was limited. When orchestras were recorded in the studios, the horn sections tended to be overpowering and completely drowned out the wind and string sections. To combat this, horn players would stuff an actual sock into the mouth of their instrument, and if the conductor thought it was necessary, he would yell out, "Put a sock in it." And then by the 1920s, this expression was being used colloquially. To put the dampers on something means to make something less enjoyable or to reduce your enthusiasm for something. And a lot of people actually think the phrase is put a dampener on something because of the notion of putting water to dampen out a fire. But it's actually to put the dampers on, and it began with music as well. A damper is a device used on piano strings. It's operated by a foot pedal and presses against the strings. This reduces the sound of the piano. When the conductor instructs the orchestra to put the dampers on, he wants to tone down the volume of the performance. To be put through the mill means to go through a hardship or rough treatment, and it derives from the flour-making process in medieval England. Before electricity was invented, classical mills were usually powered by water, which turned a large wheel. This turned two heavy circular stones, which were laid on top of each other. Cereal seeds were fed through the top stone, and they would be finely ground to produce flour. By the 1800s, being put through the mill came to refer to a person going through a similar hardship, similar to the process of being ground down like a grain in a mill. If you say to someone, "Put your thinking cap on," you're telling them to think seriously about a problem or to concentrate. And that expression originated with the judges of the early law courts in England. It was customary at the time for a judge to put a black cap on to show the court that he'd heard all the evidence in a criminal trial. The cap was a signal that the judge was ready to deliberate his verdict before passing sentence. Because judges were learned men and respected intellectuals, the cap was referred to as a thinking cap. And then the expression took on its broader meaning by the mid-19th century. A Pyrrhic victory is a victory gained at too great a cost. And it's a phrase that comes from the Greek king Pyrrhus. His army fought the Romans during the Pyrrhic War for control of the Magna Graecia. In one battle in southern Italy in 279 BC, Pyrrhus defeated the Romans, but he suffered severe losses, including most of his principal commanders. He was later quoted as saying, "Another such victory and we are lost." And that spawned the expression Pyrrhic victory, which was used figuratively from the late 1800s. Raining cats and dogs means very hard rain, and it has a number of potential origins, but the seafaring one is the most compelling. According to an ancient nautical myth, it was believed that cats had an influence over storms, while dogs were a symbol of the wind. This belief was held by the Vikings. Odin, the Norse storm god, was frequently shown surrounded by dogs and wolves, and this led early sailors to believe that in any storm, the rain was caused by the cats and the winds were brought by the dogs. So raining cats and dogs came to mean any heavy rain and wind. To read between the lines means to discern a meaning that isn't obvious, and it's an expression that derives from the early days of cryptography in the 19th century. Cryptography involves encoding messages into seemingly normal text. And one of the first techniques used to pass codes was to write the message on every second line and have an unrelated, innocent message across all the lines. So when read normally and in its entirety, the story was simple and made sense and did not reveal any code. But it was only when the alternate lines were read that the code was able to be deciphered. If you read the riot act to someone, that means you're berating them harshly. And that's from the 18th century, where reading the riot act would literally happen. It started in 1715 with the Riot Act, which gave British magistrates the authority to label any group of more than 12 people a threat to the peace. When such a group gathered, a public official would read aloud a section of the Riot Act which demanded people immediately dispersed themselves and go about their lawful business. Anyone who remained after 1 hour was subject to removal by force and arrest. This riot act actually remained in effect until 1973. If you say something's the real McCoy, you're saying it's an authentic or genuine personal thing, not a substitute. And it's an expression with a number of potential origins that have been hotly contested over the years. The most cogent theory is that it derives from a man named Kid McCoy, which was a name used by Norman Selby, the American welterweight boxer who dominated the sport in the 1890s. McCoy had many imitators who would use his name in an attempt to capitalize on his popularity, and it became so commonplace for Kid McCoy imposters at fairgrounds that not many people actually believed it was ever the real Kid McCoy. Then years after he retired, McCoy was in a bar when he was challenged by a drunk who was much bigger than him. The drunk's friend warned him not to fight McCoy, but the drunk didn't believe it was him. Then, provoked to his limit, McCoy knocked the man out with a single blow. When he came to, the drunk admitted, "You're right, he is the real McCoy." A red herring is a misleading clue, and that expression dates from the 18th century. At the time, herrings were caught in great numbers, and because there were no refrigeration, they were preserved by smoking. The smoking process turned the fish a reddish-brown colour and also gave it a pungent odour. In an attempt to sabotage a fox hunt, people who were against the sport would drag the strong-smelling red herring across the trail to mislead the hunting dogs and throw them off the scent. The dogs would often follow the scent of the red herring instead of the fox.
0: And a special thanks to Greg Hengler for the production on the piece, and to Andrew Thompson for sharing with us these stories of everyday sayings. By the way, you can get his book, Hair of the Dog to Paint the Town Red, The Curious Origins of Everyday Sayings and Fun Phrases, at Amazon or the usual suspects. 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
0: And we return to Our American Stories. Up next, a story of redemption out of Kansas City, Missouri. Let's get into it.
8: So my name is Bill Corum. I was the enemy of God for 39 years. I just celebrated my 40th year as a Christian. But my life, I started it. Let me tell you about the 8 times I should have died. One specific time, my sister died 7 years ago. And I never knew until she was on her deathbed. And we were talking one day, and I asked her if she was going to be buried in the same cemetery as my mom and dad, because I knew they had 2 other lots there. And she said, no. She said, Lloyd and I are going to be buried down in another cemetery. She said, why don't you and Debbie take those 2 lots? And I said, why did Dad have 4 lots anyway? She said, you don't know? And I said, no, I don't know, Sharon. My sister was 7 years older than I was. And so she said, when Mama was pregnant with you, the doctor told Mom and Dad that she would die, had given birth to you, and you would die. And so Daddy went and bought 4 lots, one for you and Mama, and then one for him and I when we died. And so I now tell people this. I've known for years that the devil's tried to kill me. I've been in over 25 car wrecks and motorcycle wrecks. I've been in riots in prisons. I've overdosed a few times. I've had 2 heart attacks from doing cocaine. The devil's been trying to kill me forever. But I just found out 7 years ago, he was trying to kill me before I was even born. He didn't want me to be born telling you how good God is. And the devil did not want me to do that. But it took a long time to get there. When I was about 8 years old, I started smoking cigarettes. I started looking at pornography. I started stealing. And it just progressed. My mom and dad took me to church as a kid, but I was always doing something wrong. Even in church, at church, I was doing stuff wrong. And I was always doing stuff wrong. I had a rebellious streak in me. And the older I got, the worse it got. When I was 18 years old, I was at a crossroads in my life. Let me back up a year before that. I was shooting pool in the pool hall. I stayed in the pool hall about 12 hours a day. I didn't go to school. I learned more in the pool hall than I did in school anyway. So that's where I love to go every day. And I was shooting pool one day, and a guy that I barely knew came up behind me and said, hey, Bill, let's go join the Marines. And I said, let me finish this game. And that's how serious I took life, because I knew if I didn't like the Marines, I'd just quit, because I quit everything. I quit jobs. I quit girls. I quit anything that didn't go the way I thought it should go. And so I thought, if the Marines don't go right, I'll just quit. And so when I was 18, I stood before a Marine Corps colonel. I'd already gotten in a lot of trouble in the Marines. And I stood before a Marine Corps colonel, and he said, if you don't straighten up, you'll be in the penitentiary before you're 21 years old. And I was at a crossroads in my life right there. I had a choice of straightening up, taking his advice, and my life would have gone a different direction. But what do you think I did? I laughed in his face. And by the time I was 21, I had ridden 2,500 miles in handcuffs and leg irons and waist chains. I'd been locked up in several states. I'd seen murders and rapes and suicides in prisons. I came out of that prison a very hard-hearted man. And when I came out of that prison in 1964, I said, I had two goals. I'm never going back, and I'm never going to get caught. I had no intentions of living a law-abiding life. I had no intentions of straightening up. I was just going to be more careful. And I went for almost 19 years before I got caught. And in that 19 years, my life progressed from everything from small, petty burglary, really from as small as picking tips up off tables. I always picked up tips. If I had $3,000 or $4,000 in my pocket and I was walking out of a restaurant and there was $2 or $3 laying on the table and nobody was looking, I had now $3,000 or $4,000 and $2 in my pocket. I did anything that was illegal. And so I went from petty burglary to international gun smuggling. My partner was going to Colombia to Bogota to buy cocaine, and we were sending midnight specials over there. We'd buy pistols on the street for $100, and in South America, a handgun's illegal, and they would bring $1,000. And so we would send 10 handguns over there and turn $1,000 into $10,000. That's pretty serious crime if you get caught for international gun smuggling. But that was the least of my worries because I didn't think I could get caught. I had moved up to where I wanted power and money and influence, and I had all three of those things. I had enough money to stay in $500 a night hotels. I rode in limousines. I bought $20,000 for a one-night party worth of cocaine. So I had the money I'd always wanted. I had enough power to make a phone call and have somebody killed, so I had the power I'd always wanted. And I had enough influence that when I was arrested, it was September 5th, 1982, and it wasn't a traffic ticket. I'd put 100 stitches in the back of a guy's head with a ball bat, and it was a very serious charge, originally attempted murder. And I got booked in the jail. I love to ask this questions in jails. I love to ask guys, how many of you have ever been locked up on a weekend, and every hand goes up. Every hand goes up. And then I ask this question, what happens when you get arrested on a weekend? And everybody yells at the same time, nothing, because you're not going anywhere on a weekend. Well, they booked me in the jail at 2 o'clock Sunday afternoon, September 5th, 1982. And I walked out of that jail at 1:30 Monday morning because of the influence I had. When I got arrested, we made our first phone call, called a city councilman we were selling cocaine to and said, you know who to call. And the city councilman called the judge that we were selling cocaine to. And I love to ask this question in prison. How many of you know that when you're selling cocaine to a judge, he doesn't want you in jail? And so we were out of jail in less than 12 hours on a weekend. I walked out of that jail at 1:30 Monday morning. And when I walked out of that jail, I said, Bill Corum, you finally arrived. You got money, you got power, and you got influence. But there was something missing in my life. I had this money and this power and this influence. The Bible says, what's it gain? What does it profit a man to gain the whole world and lose his own soul? And that's where I was. I had all this money and power and influence, but I had no peace. I was looking for peace all the time. I'd been looking for years. I mean, there was a time in my life I looked like a white Mr. T. I wore my shirts unbuttoned down to my belly button with gold chains around my neck and carrying guns, anything to, you know, look important. But I was really looking for peace, and I had no peace. If I was in a restaurant eating and a cop came in, I'd go pay my bill and get out the door. Or I might go in the bathroom, go out the window, depending on what stage of my life I was in. And guess what? The cop wasn't even after me. He didn't even know Bill Corum was in the restaurant. The cop came in there because he was hungry. He just came in there to get something to eat. And after I became a Christian, I was reading in the Bible, and it says a wicked man runs when no one's chasing him. And I went, wow, I left a lot of steak dinners sitting at the table because the waitress had just set my meal down and a cop walked in and I got up and went and paid my bill and walked out the door. And after I read that, I was like, I could have ate all them dinners.
0: And you're listening to Bill Corum, and what a line that is. A wicked man runs when no one's chasing him. And he was running. And he was running towards peace. He couldn't find it. He tried power. He tried money. He tried influence. None of them worked. Heck, he made one phone call and got himself out of jail. Had the power to kill a person. and would routinely have large parties, large limos, fancy hotel rooms. Something was missing in his life. And boy, the young Bill Corum, I can just see the scene of him looking at a superior officer in the Marine Corps and just laughing in the guy's face. And all he was trying to do, that officer, was warn him that if he kept going down the road he was going, he'd end up in prison. I love the way this started. I was the enemy of God for 39 years. When we come back, more of Bill Corum's story, from Kansas City underworld enforcer to prison ministry, here on Our American Stories.

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12: Day weather watch for south central Nebraska and north central Kansas calls for some cloudiness and even a few showers and storms in the region overnight. The lows make it down to the mid to upper 60s in most areas. Friday, plenty of sunshine, breezy winds. Highs range from the low 80s in Nebraska to some low 90s in Kansas. Friday night, clear. Lows fall to the upper 50s to low 60s across the region. Saturday, lots more sunshine. Highs climb into the mid to upper 80s in most areas. Saturday night, clear, lows head back down to the upper 50s to low 60s, and then upper 80s to low 90s for highs across the region on Sunday. I'm Phil Jensko from the 880 Weather Center. 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
14: Fox News, I'm Chris DeMayo. President Trump announcing a deal has been reached for Hamas to disarm.
15: The president said a phased implementation of his 20-point peace plan will commence with Hamas laying down arms, Israel withdrawing its troops, and Gaza patrolled by an international stabilization force working with Palestinian police.
14: Fox's Gernal Scott. Seattle's police chief Sean Barnes resigns under pressure from the mayor over the response to last weekend's deadly shooting at a food festival.
16: It was 5 hours before the police department and Mayor Wilson held a news conference to announce one person had been arrested. And it wasn't until Monday, 17 hours later, that officials confirmed another suspect had died at the scene and a third unidentified suspect remained missing.
14: Fox's Claudia Cowan. At least six Seattle City Council members are backing the police chief. 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
0: And we return to Our American Stories and the redemption story of Bill Corum. He's the author of The Ultimate Pardon. Pick it up at Amazon or wherever books are sold. You won't be able to put it down. When we last left off, Bill was telling us about how he was a criminal, the enemy of God in his own words. Now Bill turns to telling us about his parents and reading from his aforementioned book. Take it away, Bill.
19: Oh, my mother was on her knees for her life. Her knees were wore out. There is no one I know of on my mother's or dad's side of the family who ever went to prison or got into trouble like I did. I have to take responsibility for my own actions. No one held a gun to my head. I made choices. I know if there was ever a black sheep in the family, it was me. And I was the blackest of them all. There's one commandment in the Bible that comes with a promise. It says if we honor our father and mother, we will have long life. I would not be honoring my parents if I didn't tell you this about them. I have personally never known anyone whose parents loved them like mine. I'm not saying there is no one. I have just not personally met them. Most inmates I have talked to over the years have come from broken homes. My parents were married 63 years. Drugs and alcohol have plagued most inmates' homes since their birth. My folks never touched a drop of alcohol in their lives. My mother and father didn't smoke or use any kind of drugs. I never heard a curse word come out of either one of their mouths. The only time in my life I remember my dad saying anything that could be considered cussing was when I was with that 15-year-old girl in the motel and he asked me what I'd done to her. I worked by my dad's side building houses and never heard him swear or tell a dirty joke. I did see him walk away when other people told him. My mother died when she was 93 years old and she had never been in a movie theater or to a dance. They were the most loving, unselfish people I've ever known in my whole life. I remember Mom would put me and my sister to bed at night. And if Dad asked for a bowl of ice cream, she would not get him one unless she got Sharon and I up and gave us one. They visited me everywhere I got locked up. When I got locked up in Clarksdale, Mississippi, they drove 550 miles to see me. When I was waiting to go to trial in Oxford, they drove 600 miles to see me. Dad told me years later that sometimes they drove down, visited me, then drove home, bathed, changed clothes, and drove right back. It was a 1,200-mile round trip, and they made it many times. I remember one time they came to see me and asked if I wanted a chocolate malt. I wanted one for sure, but there were 10 or 12 guys in the big cell I was in. Dad asked the jailer if he could bring everyone malts. The jailer gave him the okay. In a few minutes, he returned with the malts for everyone, including the jailer. When my friends and I hopped the freight train and got locked up in Tucumcari, New Mexico, my dad made the 1,300-mile round trip to get us out of jail and take us home. When I was sent to Ashland, Kentucky for 60-day observation, they made a 1,400-mile round trip to see me. I was there with guys who'd been locked up for years and their families only lived an hour or two away and they never got a visit. They visited me in San Diego when I was in boot camp, which was 1,600 miles one way. When I was in the brig in Millington, Tennessee, they drove over 500 miles to see me. Inglewood, Colorado is another place. They drove 600 miles to see me. I figured it up once. My dad drove over 25,000 miles in 1 year visiting me. The average mileage on a car back then was 10,000 miles a year. If I came in at 11 o'clock at night with a couple of buddies, my mom would get out of bed, ask if we were hungry. All one of them had to do was nod his head, and she whipped up a five-course meal. She loved to cook for me and loved to watch me eat. I think she tried to kill every friend I brought around with food. There was no one who could cook like my mother. She didn't use recipes, and everyone in our family has tried to copy her cooking since she's been gone, but no one's mastered it. Are you starting to get the picture of how much my parents loved me? No matter what I did, they loved me, and my sister and I came first, and they were second. They did everything possible to help me, and still I was a rebel. If there was ever a human on this earth who should have excelled and never been in trouble, it was me. I had their blessing from the time I was born until they died. And see, when I wrote this, I didn't know I was supposed to die before I was even born. If they did all that for me when I was rebellious, how much more would they have done for me if I had not been rebellious? I don't believe they would have done any more because their love was not conditional. Mom used to have dreams about me. She wore her knees out praying for me. She told me so many answers to the prayers she prayed for me. I could fill another book. When Debbie started praying for me, Mom encouraged her and they prayed together. My saintly mother prayed for almost 40 years for me to surrender to Jesus. She prayed many times, not my will, but thy will be done. My dad gave me godly advice all my life. He tried everything he knew of to point me in the right direction, although I didn't listen to him at the time. Thankfully, he saw me walk out of the darkness and into the light before he died in 1991. We got to spend

0: Same page. Mom got to enjoy seeing me love God and love my dad those last 8 years of his life. Mom died in 1999, but she spent the last 16 years of her life praising the Lord for his answer to her prayers for my salvation. We had many good times together. Mom and her best friend in life, Dad, are together again in heaven. I look forward to the day I join them. No wonder I hated and cussed that psychiatrist at Ashland when he told me that it was my mom and dad's fault that I turned into a criminal. So you know I was doing $500 worth of cocaine a day. I was drinking 2 quarts of whiskey a day. I was kissing my wife goodbye and say, I'll see you tonight. And I'd come home for weeks. My kids would call, come over and say, where's Dad? Debbie'd say, I haven't seen your dad in weeks. I was doing every kind of illegal drug there was. I mean, I would have took a birth control pill if I thought I could get high on it. There was nothing I wouldn't do. And I did it in massive amounts. If everybody else was doing 3 of them, I wanted to do 6. I wanted to do more than anybody. Getting implicated as one of the leading cocaine dealers in Kansas City, Missouri, I had a lot of money. Being an enforcer for the Kansas City underworld, I was out there doing enforcement, doing contract work, doing some serious, serious stuff. I wasn't thinking about my kids. I was thinking about what I was doing for the family out there. And that's all I cared about, was my job I was doing, making sure I did it right. Didn't care about anybody except me. I carried a flamethrower on my back and it was always lit. I'd burn up every bridge I went over because I wasn't going back. I had no reason to go back. I was only going forward. My motto was, if you're not living on the edge, you're taking up too much space. And I was out there going, going, going. My wife says I was going 200 miles an hour in the world just doing cocaine and drinking. And people go, well, you couldn't drink 2 quarts of whiskey. And I said, you never did cocaine, did you? Because when you're doing cocaine, you could drink 10 quarts of whiskey. You can't get drunk when you're doing cocaine. That's why people die of speedballs. They do heroin and cocaine together because your heart's beating so fast. Like I used to go home when I'd been gone for 3-4 weeks at a time. There was a 7-Eleven not far from our house. Remember where that 7-Eleven used to be up here on Raytown Road? And we lived at 6224 Willow. And I'd be gone 3 weeks and I'd decide to go home. And I didn't have nothing. I didn't have any downers or no pills. I'd pull in that 7-Eleven, I'd buy 4 or 5 bottles of NyQuil. And I'd start driving toward the house because I was trying to slow my heart down so she wouldn't hear it, because I thought it was gonna jump out of my chest. That's why I had 2 heart attacks from doing cocaine, because your heart goes so fast. And that's why people mix it with heroin. And they do, that's what John Belushi died of, was speedballs. Heroin and cocaine mixed.
1: 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When we come back, more of Bill Corum's story here on Our American Stories.
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6: 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When we last left off, Bill had become an enforcer for the Kansas City underworld and had gotten arrested for attempted murder. Let's return to the story. Here again is Bill Corm.
7: Well, I was still moving a lot of drugs, even though I'd gotten busted. I was charged with first-degree assault with intent to kill, which carried 15 to life in Missouri, and we also were charged with first-degree burglary, which carried like 5 to 20 or something. So really, I was facing a minimum of 20 years and a maximum of life. And then I got implicated as being one of the leading cocaine dealers in the city, which just added to the problems. I was staying away from home because they were watching us by that time. After a guy gave a 20-page statement to the Missouri Narcotics Division, which was like a book, and he named everybody in there that we were dealing with, including the judge that we got out of jail with. All of the people that we knew and were associated with were starting to fall like flies. I mean, they were starting to drop, and they were getting arrested. They were getting killed. They were getting, you know, and I was watching all this stuff, taking it all in. I was still moving drugs, but I was staying out of town about 75 miles from here, and I was staying in an old farmhouse. A friend of mine that I'd been an associate with, and he was a real big gangster. I mean, a killer, really. And one night, I went to bed, and I don't know if the story's worth telling or not, but every time I'd come to Kansas City and go back down there, like when I was going across

0: 7 Highway. It was down toward the lake. And every time I'd go down that 7 Highway, and back then it was single lane, a lot of it, I would drive that car as fast as it'd go. If I was in a car that'd go 140, I'd go 140. If I was in a car that'd go 110, I'd go 110. And it was almost like I wanted to die. There was a real war going on. I mean, the more I think about it, I should really write it all down someday, hadn't I? But anyway, this one particular night, I went upstairs to go to bed. And I was going upstairs and I was looking at the wall, paint on the wall was coming off, and the handrail was all chipped. And I thought, this whole house looks like I feel. Because even though I was only not quite 40, I had a lot of miles on me. Like I said, I've been locked up in 10 states. I've ridden 2,500 miles in handcuffs, leg under waist. I've been in car wrecks and motorcycle wrecks and just a lot of stuff that I shouldn't have made it through. Crazy, crazy stuff. And, you know, I got implicated, or not implicated, I got nicknamed Crazy Bill because of some of the stupid stuff I did, just completely off the chain. And I just was going up that stairway and I was tired. I was so tired. And I got in bed, and I turned on the rock and roll, and I was laying there, and the radio, you know how like some radios, they don't have good connection, and you're trying to tune them in, and they're, and then you hear a little music, like that. And I turned it, and I finally got it on a rock and roll station. I was laying there, and then it went, and I heard a preacher going, "No matter what you've done, God loves you. He's got a plan for your life." And I went, "I don't want to hear that." Back to the rock and roll. And I lay back down. "Jesus will forgive you no matter what you've done. He loves you." And I went. And it just kept happening. It kept going back to this guy preaching. And then God gave me like a vision. I mean, almost a vision, I guess. I never had a vision, I don't think, but maybe that time. But I remember seeing, I don't think it was a dream. I think I was wide awake. But I saw wrecks I'd had. Like I flipped a van one time, 6 times end over end. After it went end over end 6 times, then I rolled it down a hill and ended up in a creek. Every piece of metal was twisted and mangled. The 3 of the wheels and tires got ripped off. Looked like a train hit it. I took my mother to see that van. She started crying. And she said, "Son, don't you see God has his hand on you?" And I looked at her and I said, "Mom, God had nothing to do with that. I'm a good driver." And that's how warped my mind was. I didn't have a seatbelt on. I broke the steering wheel in half, and I bent the brake pedal on a 45 degree angle, pushing. I pulled my hamstring real bad because I knew if I let go, I was going out. So I stayed in there, I held on. And so I'm like, God didn't do that, I did that. I mean, look how big and strong, because I used to be real big and strong. I'm a good driver, I didn't let go. My nickname was Superman. I thought I was Superman. So that night, the Lord showed me in some of those wrecks and some of those crashes and some of the things that I'd done, and that it wasn't me. It was his love. And that's the night I said, "God, if you're real and you can change Bill Corm, I'll live my life for you." And I went to sleep and slept peacefully, which I never did usually. Woke up the next morning, called her and said, "You want to come get me?" And I left my guns down there. Didn't think about that. Went home, slept for a week. I get a phone call one day. She's at work. I answer the phone, and all I heard was, "You can't walk out on us." Click. And I knew what it meant. And I had this terrible fear. I didn't have a Bible yet, but her Bible was laying there, and I picked it up and opened it up, and it said, "If a man's ways please God, he makes even his enemies to be at peace with him." That's the only thing I could see. "If a man's ways please God, he makes even his enemies to be at peace with him." And I said, "God, I want my ways to please you." Because I knew I had some enemies after I got that phone call. I knew that. So then I fell asleep. I had her Bible, and I sat down in a recliner, and I laid back, and I had her Bible right here on my chest. And I had a dream of her. I heard the doorbell. I saw her walk across the floor, open the door, and I saw the barrel of the gun and the fire, and saw her fall to the floor dead. And I just woke up in total fear, and I'm like, "Oh my God, they're gonna kill Debbie. They're not gonna kill me, they're gonna kill her. They're gonna kill my family." And again, her Bible was right here, so I just opened it up. And the only words I could see said, "No weapon formed against you shall prosper." And then I flipped it, just went like this. And the only words I could see said, "The Lord is my light and my salvation. Whom shall I fear? Of whom shall I be afraid?" And I was like, wow, this book is true. And then I began to read, and then it said, if you don't do what it says, you deceive your own self. And see, I was the worst deceiver on the planet. I wanted to deceive everybody. I lied to everybody. When I was married to my first wife, I had three girlfriends at the same time. None of them knew I had other girlfriends. She didn't know I had any girlfriends. I was cheating on all four of them, and I loved it. I had an old lady tell me one time when I had my office up there at that Baptist church, that old woman said, you know, she was about 95, I was probably 55. She goes, you know, son, if you never tell a lie, you don't have to remember what you said. And I thought, wow, now that's some wisdom there. In 1987, I went to Africa with some men from our church. And that was a miracle too, because I was on paper. I was on parole. And when I went and asked my parole officer, could I go to Africa? He laughed at me. He said, Bill, you can't even go across the state line. I'm not gonna let you leave the country. And I said, well, I didn't figure you would, but I just wanted to ask. And I was getting ready to walk out of his office. And he said, hey, Bill, tell you what I'll do. If you'll write a letter to the judge who sentenced you, and that judge will give you permission to even apply for a passport, I'll let you go to Africa. I did. I sent the letter, the passport application, the money, and I went to Africa. So I'm in Africa. I'm walking along a trail with 10 men from the church, and I almost stepped on a grasshopper. And I picked it up and just kind of threw it to the side, and out of the side of my eye, I saw it land in a little puddle of water. And I said, hey guys, hold up, wait up. So they all stopped, and I ran over in the grass. I got the grasshopper out of the water, put him in the grass. And I ran and caught up with them. And they said, Bill, what were you doing back there? And I said, I didn't want that grasshopper to drown. And then I started crying. And they said, why are you crying? And I said, because 4 years ago, I would kill a man for money. And today, I don't want a bug to die. And I knew right then that God had taken my heart of stone and given me a heart of flesh. And I wrote a little track called Heart of Stone. And I would sing this over and over and over if I had the opportunity. I'll just tell you what it says. I can't sing it because I tell guys in prison, if I sing, you'll sign up for death row because my voice is terrible. I've got a face for radio and a voice for the dog pound. I can't sing. I wish I could sing because I'd love to sing this song. The song says this, it's my desire to live for Jesus. It's my desire to live for Him. If you could see where Jesus brought me from to where I am today, you would know the reason why I love Him so. If you could see where Jesus brought me from to where I am today, then you would know the reason why I love Him so. That's my story.
1: And a special thanks to Bill Corum for sharing his raw story. And man, it's rough. And that story about the grasshopper, we're just crying in our studio. The story of Bill Corum, a beautiful faith story. In the end, a story about God, a story about Jesus Christ, here on Our American Stories. 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
13: A peace agreement. I'm Deborah Valentine, Fox News. On social media, President Trump says a deal is reached to fully disarm Hamas and other armed groups in Gaza.
14: In a Truth Social post, President Trump called the work of his Board of Peace a monumental step toward a lasting peace. Provisions of the plan, he said, will result in a Palestinian government in control of Gaza with no harbor for terror groups. It would also, according to the plan, ensure security for Israel. The president said a phased implementation of his 20-point peace plan will commence with Hamas laying down arms, Israel withdrawing its troops, and Gaza patrolled by an international stabilization force working with Palestinian police. A Board of Peace official would only say the process would take some time to implement. Gernal Scott, Fox News.
13: The agreement would allow a new Palestinian government to work with the Board of Peace and prevent Gaza from being used as a base for terror attacks. The U.S. State Department announced that the U.S. sanctioned six entities and individuals in China, India, and Iran accused of helping to enable the Iranian regime. Fox's Christina Coleman has the story.
15: This as President Trump continues to weigh whether to carry out a major assault on Iran's weapon systems and other targets to stop the regime. Meantime, U.S. allies in the region are trying to prevent another war front after the Houthis declared a naval blockade on the Red Sea. Also, some are encouraging the president to address China over the country's alleged plan to arm Iran with rocket launchers. However, China denies these accusations and claims they're pushing for an end to this conflict.
13: This comes as the president announced the Board of Peace reached what he called a historic agreement to fully disarm Hamas and other armed groups in Gaza. 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
13: Spain is deploying its military after migrants ran across its border with Morocco on Wednesday. Fox's Kevin Cork has more.
28: Migrants by the thousands surged by land and sea from Morocco into the territory. Video showing hundreds, if not thousands, swimming or floating on inner tubes from the Moroccan side, while others broke through a gate on land and just ran into the city. State television and TVE in Spain reports that 2,000 to 3,000 people have crossed into Ceuta, with the Interior Ministry vowing to deport those who do cross illegally. Clashes have also been reported in a second enclave called Melilla, as migrants attempted to cross there, but they ran into some resistance.
13: At least 9 people have died attempting to cross the border after a Supreme Court ruling guaranteeing due process for those who cross the border by sea. President Trump's cabinet gets a change of scenery today. Fox's Jared Halpern has more from the White House.
29: President Trump is hosting another cabinet meeting today, and for the first time, his top aides will gather at Camp David, the presidential retreat in the Maryland mountains. White House Press Secretary Caroline Levitt says the site will be a lot of fun and something different for the cabinet to experience. President Trump last visited Camp David last month to celebrate Father's Day weekend with his family. A cabinet meeting at Camp David had been planned in May, but was canceled because of a severe weather threat. At the White House, Jared Halpern, Fox News.
13: Authorities say cyber attacks targeted over 30 water systems in Minnesota earlier this week. The source of the attacks is being investigated, but they came amid warnings that Iranian hackers have been focused on such systems. Minnesota says it serves said Thursday that the investigation into the attacks that happened on Sunday and Monday is continuing. Minnesota state officials have not identified who was behind them. I'm Deborah Valentine. This is Fox News.
30: Bay 880 Weather Watch for South Central Nebraska and North Central Kansas calls for some cloudiness and even a few showers and storms in the region overnight. Lows make it down to the mid to upper 60s in most areas. Friday, plenty of sunshine, breezy winds. Highs range from the low 80s in Nebraska to some low 90s in Kansas. Friday night, clear. Lows fall to the upper 50s to low 60s across the region. Saturday, lots more sunshine. Highs climb into the mid to upper 80s in most areas. Saturday night, clear. Lows head back down to the upper 50s to low 60s, and then upper 80s to low 90s for highs across the region on Sunday. I'm Phil Jensko from the 880 Weather Center. For more, check KRVN.com.
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0: This is Lee Habib, and this is Our American Stories. And today's story comes to us from a great friend of the show, Bob Crowther, bringing us an illustrious American tale that begins with the Chicago mob in the 1920s and ends with a heroic feat by a man who was born in 1914. Take it away, Bob.
1: Let me tell you two stories about two men who come from my town, Chicago. Story number one. Many years ago, Al Capone virtually owned Chicago. Capone wasn't famous for anything heroic. He was notorious for enmeshing the Windy City in everything from bootleg booze and prostitution to murder. Capone had a lawyer named Easy Eddie. He was his lawyer for a good reason. Eddie was very good. In fact, Eddie's skill at legal maneuvering kept Big Al out of jail for a long time. To show his appreciation, Capone paid him very well. Not only was the money big, but Eddie got special dividends. For instance, he and his family occupied a fenced-in mansion with live-in help and all the conveniences of the day. The estate was so large that it filled an entire Chicago city block. Eddie lived the high life of the Chicago mob and gave little consideration to the atrocity that went on around him. Eddie did have one soft spot, however. He had a son that he loved dearly. Eddie saw to it that his young son had the best of everything, clothes, cars, and a good education. Nothing was withheld. Price was no object. And despite his involvement with organized crime, Eddie even tried to teach him right from wrong. Eddie wanted his son to be a better man than he was, yet with all his wealth and influence, there were two things he couldn't give his son, that he couldn't pass on a good name and a good example. One day, Easy Eddie reached a difficult decision. He decided he'd go to the authorities and tell the truth about Al Scarface Capone. Some say he did it to save himself. Others believe it was to clean up his tarnished name and offer his son some semblance of integrity. Maybe it was both. He testified against the mob, and he knew that the cost could be great. Within the year, Easy Eddie's life ended in a blaze of gunfire on a lonely Chicago street. But he may have given his son the greatest gift he could offer at the greatest price he would ever pay. Story number two. World War II produced many heroes. One such man was Lieutenant Commander Butch O'Hare. He was a fighter pilot assigned to the aircraft carrier Lexington in the South Pacific. One day, his entire squadron was sent on a mission. After he was airborne, he looked at his fuel gauge and realized that someone had forgotten to top off his fuel tank. He would not have enough fuel to complete his mission and get back to his ship. His flight leader told him to return to the carrier. Reluctantly, he dropped out of formation and headed back to the fleet. He was returning to the mothership when he saw something that turned his blood cold. A squadron of Japanese aircraft was speeding their way toward the American fleet. The American fighters were going on a sortie, and the fleet was all but defenseless. He couldn't reach his squadron and bring them back in time to save the fleet, nor could he warn the fleet of the approaching danger. There was only one thing to do. He must somehow divert them from the fleet. Laying aside all thoughts of personal safety, he dove into the formation of Japanese planes. Wing-mounted 50 calibers blazed as he charged in, attacking one surprise enemy plane and then another. Butch wove in and out of the now broken formation and fired at as many planes as possible until all his ammunition was finally spent. Undaunted, he continued the assault. He dove at the planes, trying to clip a wing or tail in hopes of damaging as many enemy planes as possible and rendering them unfit to fly. Finally, the exasperated Japanese squadron took off in another direction. Deeply relieved, Butch O'Hare and his tattered fighter limped back to the carrier. Upon arrival, he reported in and related the event surrounding his return. The film from the gun camera mounted on his plane told the tale. It showed the extent of Butch's daring attempt to protect his fleet. He had, in fact, destroyed 5 enemy aircraft. This took place on February 20th, 1942. And for that action, Butch became the Navy's first ace of World War II and the first naval aviator to win the Congressional Medal of Honor.
2: For heroism and extraordinary achievement in aerial flight, for distinguished service as pilot of an airplane of a bombing squadron, his courageous actions were in keeping with the highest tradition of the United States.
1: A year later, Butch was killed in aerial combat at the age of 29. His hometown would not allow the memory of this World War II hero to fade. And today, O'Hare Airport in Chicago is named in tribute to the courage of this great man. So the next time you find yourself at O'Hare International, give some thought to visiting Butch's memorial, displaying his statue and his Medal of Honor. It's located between Terminals 1 and 2. So what the hell do these two stories have to do with each other? Butch O'Hare was Easy Eddie's son.
0: And a special thanks to Bob Prother for giving us that story and sharing it. And if you've got stories like that, send them our way. And by the way, what is a reputation worth? And to have all that wealth and to have all that privilege and to have nothing to show for it. And if anything, really awful things to show for it. And what a sacrifice the dad made. Did he do it for honor? Did he do it for other reasons? Who knows? But let's just err on the side of possibly the honor and doing the right thing for his family. Butch O'Hare's story here on Our American Stories. 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
0: And we continue with Our American Stories. Sergeant Bob Alanis was assigned to patrol for the Los Angeles PD in December of 1984 when he arrested Richard Ramirez for stealing a car. Nobody had known at the time that Ramirez was the Night Stalker. Ultimately, the photo and prints he took of Ramirez led to his ID and arrest. Today, Bob is the chairman of the Los Angeles Police Museum and is here to tell the story along with Ashley Lubinsky. Ashley is the former co-host of Discovery Channel's Master of Arms. Take it away, Ashley.
8: Between June 1984 and August 1985, serial killer Richard Ramirez, who's better known infamously as the Night Stalker, preyed on victims in Los Angeles. He was arrested on August 31st, 1985, after his identity was initially released by the police and a group of citizens recognized him. In this case, it's an example of a large investigation coming down to something as small as a fingerprint. Dating back to 3300 BCE, it's believed that fingerprints were used for some level of identification purposes. In the 1880s, though, a Frenchman named Alphonse Bertillon ventured away from the fingerprint to develop a system of identifying people based on body measurements as well as photographing faces. And this is the origin of the mugshot. In 1892, Sir Francis Galton published the first classification system for fingerprints. And in 1901, Scotland Yard established its first fingerprint bureau. While the Bertillon system was helpful for processing inmates, it was not foolproof. In 1908, France was the first country to formally adopt fingerprinting, and by 1911, fingerprints were accepted in U.S. courts as a reliable form of identification. And who would have thought that just over 70 years later, a fingerprint would be the downfall of one of the most notorious serial killers in American history? Richard Ramirez was a murderer, sex offender, and burglar, and began his reign of terror the summer of 1984. In December of 1984, Sergeant Roberto Alanis was on patrol in West L.A.
9: I was working in West L.A. In the Brentwood area. It was around 2 or 3 in the morning. My partner and I, we were with the other officers that worked that area. And on our radio frequency, the other officers contacted us and said, "Hey, you're still in the area. Come on back and back us up. We see some suspicious vehicle." And they had gone down Ashley. These are very affluent homes. And they observed this car. It was a 74 Ford Pinto. And it was pretty much a jalopy at that time. So Richard Ramirez was driving down the street and he looked like he was pulling into a driveway. He would look at it, back up, go to another residence. So he was casing the homes and we pulled him over. We order him out of the car. Gets out, he's cooperating with us, and he looks a mess. So as he comes out, my partner handcuffs him. I run up to the vehicle to clear the vehicle, and I look at the ignition, and the ignition was punched. And so I yell to the guys, "Hey, the car's stolen." So we arrested him for the stolen vehicle, put him in our car, and the other guys impounded the vehicle. My partner and I drove him to the station, and I processed him. So I set him down in the booking chair, and then I put his booking numbers, and I flipped the numbers and put the date in there and logged him in, took the photo, and then I went and got him fingerprinted and put him in jail. The interesting thing about that is that a few days later, the judge, he communicated to the officers that from the reason why you stopped him is because he's a Hispanic guy in an affluent white neighborhood. Now, all of us, we're all Hispanic. So it's like, you know, where does this come from? And so he said, well, because of this, I'm going to let him go. So, and by the way, when we ran his record, he did have a previous arrest for Grand Theft Auto. So this is a second charge. So he had a reason to keep him.
8: But days later, a judge released Ramirez from jail on the promise to return to his preliminary trial. Unsurprisingly, he did not return to court. And this fatal decision led to Ramirez's ability to continue to rape, torture, and murder for another 8 months.
9: So his MO is to break into a house, do his rituals, kill these people, and then he would take the stolen vehicle someplace and he'd torture it. So he did about two or three more crimes. In addition to that, he had raped several children. So he had victimized several more families.
8: Fast forward to August 1985. Ramirez drove 76 miles in a stolen orange Toyota to Mission Viejo. In this area, Ramirez was attempting to attack and rob a man named James Romero Jr., but he was ultimately exposed at the scene and forced to flee. Romero, however, was able to get the make, model, and color of the car, and he also got a partial license plate. Since Ramirez's plan was thwarted, Ramirez broke into the home of Bill Carnes and his fiancée, Inez Erickson. Ramirez shot Carnes multiple times, but he did survive those injuries before turning his sights on Erickson. After brutalizing her, he left her alive, telling her to let people know that the Night Stalker was here. And this decision would prove to be a very bad one for Ramirez, as Erickson then provided a full description of Ramirez to the police. On August 28th, Ramirez abandoned the Toyota. Although he attempted to destroy any evidence of himself, including a fingerprint, police were able to obtain one single fingerprint from the rearview mirror.
9: When we dusted for fingerprints on the rearview mirror, they got his thumbprint. And when they matched that thumbprint, came back to my arrest, and they were able to pull up the photo that I took, which, if you watch the latest show on Netflix, they have my booking photo that I took along with the sketch. And I was driving down the street. Actually, I was on Sunset. I look up and I see this photo that I've had for years. So it was pretty interesting.
8: And according to some, Ramirez's print was a quote-unquote near miracle, as the system used to identify him had only recently been installed. The system only contained fingerprints of criminals born after January 1st, 1960. And Ramirez was born that year, about a month later. On August 29th, law enforcement released Ramirez's mugshot from Alani's arrest. The police stated to the press, "We know who you are now, and soon everyone else will. There will be no place you can hide." And that statement was quite accurate.
7: Today, the search for California's Night Stalker continues.
8: Ramirez went to Tucson to see a relative, but upon his return to Tucson on August 31st, 1985, Ramirez was recognized by citizens. They conducted their own citizen's arrest, restraining and beating Ramirez until the police arrived. On September 20th, 1989, Ramirez was convicted of 43 charges, 13 counts of murder, 5 attempted murders, 11 sexual assaults, and 14 burglaries. He was sentenced to death in California's gas chamber. To the press, though, Ramirez stated, quote, "Big deal. Death always went with the territory. See you in Disneyland," end quote.
9: You know, I saw him in court, and it's interesting to see these ladies that were in the back dressed in black, and they were all his fans, and they want to, like, marry this guy. That's another crazy thing, too.
10: Why were you in the courtroom today?
11: Everyone makes him look so bad, you know, but I know that he's a nice person because I've met him, and I know.
10: He's convicted of 13 murders.
11: I know. But he's really a nice guy.
10: How do you respond to people who are going to think you're crazy for this?
11: I'll just say that they just don't understand.
8: The trial cost $1.8 million and was, at the time, the most expensive murder trial in the history of California, only to be surpassed by the O.J. Simpson trial. It's hard to believe that someone who committed atrocities and was able to elude the police for so long was undone by the carelessness in leaving a single fingerprint at the scene of a crime.
0: And a terrific job on the production and editing by our own Greg Hengler. And a special thanks to Ashley Lubinsky. As always, she's the former co-host of the Discovery Channel's Master of Arms, and she's the co-founder of the University of Wyoming College of Law's Firearms Research Center. And we also want to thank Sergeant Bob Alanese. And what a story about that judge accusing Hispanic officers of practicing discrimination and what that cost many families in blood and treasure. The story of the night stalker and the man who arrested him, here on Our American Stories. Spending time outdoors? 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
18: Radio Weather Watch for South Central Nebraska and North Central Kansas calls for some cloudiness and even a few showers and storms in the region overnight. The lows make it down to the mid to upper 60s in most areas. Friday, plenty of sunshine, breezy winds. Highs range from the low 80s in Nebraska to some low 90s in Kansas. Friday night, clear. Lows fall to the upper 50s to low 60s across the region. Saturday, lots more sunshine. Highs climb into the mid to upper 80s in most areas. Saturday night, clear. Lows head back down to the upper 50s to low 60s, and then upper 80s to low 90s for highs across the region on Sunday. I'm Phil Jensko from the 880 Weather Center. For more, check KRVN.com. Right now, it's 67.
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20: Fox News. I'm Chris DeMeo. President Trump announcing a deal has been reached for Hamas to disarm.
21: The president said a phased implementation of his 20-point peace plan will commence with Hamas laying down arms, Israel withdrawing its troops, and Gaza patrolled by an international stabilization force working with Palestinian police.
20: Fox's Gernot Scott. Seattle's police chief Sean Barnes resigns under pressure from the mayor over the response to last weekend's deadly shooting at a food festival.
22: It was 5 hours before the police department and Mayor Wilson held a news conference to announce one person had been arrested. And it wasn't until Monday, 17 hours later, that officials confirmed another suspect had died at the scene and a third unidentified suspect remained missing.
20: Fox's Claudia Cowan. At least six Seattle City Council members are backing the police chief. 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
0: This is Our American Stories, and our next story comes to us from a man who's simply known as the History Guy. His videos are watched by hundreds of thousands of people of all ages on YouTube. The History Guy is also heard here on Our American Stories. Here he is telling the story of the tank duel during the Battle of the Bulge at Sanville, Belgium.
26: Today we're going to talk about an event that was described in an after-action battle report on December 18th, 1944, where a U.S. light armored car engaged and destroyed a German heavy tank in combat. Which is something so unlikely that you might not even think it was true, except that there were multiple witnesses and an official army report. And while it really is an interesting and exciting story worth telling, it is also an interesting microcosm of the world-shattering events that were going on in the winter of 1944. And an interesting life lesson as well. But before we talk about this duel between armored vehicles, let's talk about the events that led up to it. The Germans launched one of their last major offensives of the Second World War on December 16, 1944. They were attacking a heavily forested section of Belgium called the Ardennes. It was lightly defended by the Allies because they believed that the terrain was so impassable that there couldn't be an offensive there. The goal was to drive all the way through to the Belgian port of Antwerp. That would split the Western Allies in half, isolate entire army groups, and, Hitler hoped, inflict such a defeat on the Western Allies that they would have to sue for peace, allowing him to concentrate on the war with the Soviet Union. It was a massive attack that included 206,000 troops, 1,200 tanks, and 4,000 artillery pieces. The goal was to use surprise and speed to move so quickly that the Allies would not be able to mount a defense or a counterattack. That required a very aggressive timetable where the German army needed to take certain towns that had crossroads necessary for moving those numbers of troops. One of those was the town of Bastogne, and the defense of Bastogne by the 101st Airborne is pretty well known. But another one that's not discussed nearly as much is the defense of the tiny belted town, Sanville. December 17th saw chaos in the tiny town of Sanville. The German assault the night before had caught the Americans completely off guard. Thousands of American troops were in headlong retreat. Two entire regiments had been surrounded and forced to surrender. But the Americans knew the importance of the crossroads in Sanville, and so they were desperately trying to throw up a defense, creating ad hoc units from the retreating troops and trying to bring up reinforcements from the 7th and 9th Armored Divisions through the traffic jam of retreating troops and destroyed vehicles. But on the other side, things were almost as bad. The Americans had held in the north, cutting off one of the major roads that the Germans had intended to use, and that meant that the entire 5th Panzer Army was stuck on one road. And on that road, the traffic jam was so bad that one of the German commanders, Field Marshal Model, was standing in the road trying to direct traffic. And that's how things stood as the day ended on December 17th. The Americans were in a traffic jam, desperately trying to create a defense of the Sanville crossroads, and the Germans were in a traffic jam, desperately trying to take Sanville before the Americans could mount that defense. And that brings us to December 18th, the date of our duel between a U.S. M8 armored car and a much-feared Tiger tank in the high-stakes defense of the town of Sanville. So let's talk about those two vehicles that met that day. The M8 armored car is a reconnaissance vehicle, in this case with Troop B of the 87th Cavalry Reconnaissance Squadron. The job of a reconnaissance squadron is to make and keep contact with the enemy so that you know the enemy's strength and intention. Their vehicles were built around speed and agility, not armor and armament. The M8, made by Ford, was lightly armed with a 37mm cannon. It's not enough to say hurt the front armor on a large tank, but it could take on an enemy reconnaissance vehicle or a soft vehicle like a truck or an artillery piece. The M8 was armored, but only enough to protect it from, say, machine gun fire, not a cannon like on a tank. Although the M8's off-road capability was disappointing, the M8 was very fast on roads and capable of maintaining speeds up to 55 miles per hour. On the other side of the battlefield, the Germans brought with them some of the most powerful armored fighting vehicles of the Second World War. Not only did they have the formidable Panzer IV and Panther medium tanks, but they brought along the masters of the battlefield, the mighty Tiger tank. Made by the Henschel Corporation, a Tiger weighed in at more than 60 tons, more than 8 times the weight of an M8. Its frontal armor was 120 millimeters thick, which was virtually invulnerable to the 37mm cannon on an M8. And its own cannon was the mighty 88, an 8.8cm gun meant to destroy the best armor that the Allies could bring to the battlefield. Against an 88, an M8 might as well have been armored with paper. The only weakness for a Tiger was the armor in the rear, because tanks are built to be attacked from the front, but even there, a Tiger had 80 millimeters of armor, which meant that for an M8 to hurt a Tiger, would essentially have to shoot into the back of the tank at point-blank range. But of course, that's exactly what happened on December 18th, witnessed by an infantry captain and recorded in an after-action report. According to the report, the M8 was concealed in a bush and was surprised when a Tiger tank rumbled by right in front of it. The commander realized that the crew of the Tiger tank had not seen his M8, and the Tiger was driving on a sunken road so that it wouldn't be able to maneuver. The commander realized an opportunity, so he rolled out his M8 to charge the rear of the Tiger tank, hoping to get his shot in before even being seen. Well, it didn't work out as easily as he had hoped. The commander of the Tiger tank spotted them as they approached, and so it became a desperate race, with the M8 racing to get close enough to use its tiny 37mm cannon, and the commander of the Tiger tank desperately trying to traverse its massive turret so it could shoot at the M8. At just 20

0: abandoning the tank. And then, in my favorite bit of the after-action report, the witness mildly noted that, having just scored perhaps the most extraordinary kill in the entire history of armored warfare, the M8 returned to its position. Sure, it's an exciting story, but what does it really teach us? Well, I think one of the most interesting parts of the story is that this attack was not an act of desperation, it was an act of calculation. The sergeant commanding the M8 knew the strengths of his own vehicle, knew the weakness of his enemy, saw an opportunity, and took it. And isn't that a great life lesson? If you understand your strengths and recognize your opportunities, you can defeat even overwhelming odds. But it's also a great illustration of the plucky American defense of the town of Saint-Vie. Like the M8, the Americans in Saint-Vie were facing overwhelming odds in a chaotic situation, and yet they put up a defense greater than anyone might have imagined. The Germans expected that their overwhelming numbers would easily take Saint-Vie on December 18th, and yet the outnumbered Americans held out for an entire week. It wasn't until December 24th that they finally withdrew to new positions. By the time the Germans finally took the town, it was really just too late. While their offensive, better known as the Battle of the Bulge, would rage on for another month, in practice, the Germans had no chance of achieving their goals after they lost the initiative in the first few days against determined defenses at places like Saint-Vie. In the end, the Germans lost more than 100,000 casualties in the battle, killed or captured, and virtually all the equipment they took was lost as well. The surprise offensive turned out to be an astounding victory for the Allies, maybe best illustrated by that time when the little M8 armored car defeated the Goliath of the battlefield on a lonely road in Belgium.
1: And great job as always to Greg Hengler, and special thanks to the History Guy. If you want more stories of forgotten history, please subscribe to his YouTube channel, The History Guy, History Deserves to Be Remembered. And what terrific storytelling. And it's so true. This was not an act of desperation, but calculation. And always, American ingenuity and courage. I mean, it took guts to just leave a post. I mean, clearly they hadn't been seen. But to go track down a Tiger tank and try and take it down, not only the most extraordinary kill in the history of armored warfare, but a sheer and pure example of how Americans seize initiative and take risks. This is Lee Habib, another great story from the History Guy, here on Our American Stories.
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7: And we return to Our American Stories. In 1798, the Sedition Act was passed, part of the Alien and Sedition Acts. Here's Monty Montgomery with a story.
8: It's the summer of 1798. Our nation is brand new, and our second president, John Adams, has just signed the Alien and Sedition Acts. Here's Dr. Adam Carrington of Hillsdale College with more on what that meant.
9: It's plural because there were four of them. There were two alien acts. One of them was called the Alien Enemies Acts, which gave the president basically unilateral power to remove adult males that were nationals of countries that we were currently at war with. The other was known as just the Alien Act, or sometimes the Alien Friends Act. It said that even without war, a president could deport immigrants from another country if he thought that they posed some sort of threat or danger. The third was the Naturalization Act, which just extended how long someone that immigrated to the United States had to wait before applying for citizenship. It had been 5 years. This made it 14. And then finally, the Sedition Act, which is actually the most famous of the group of acts, said that you could be prosecuted for saying a malicious or slanderous things about the Congress or the President of the United States, or also if you were trying to go against the policy and positions of the United States broadly understood.
8: But why were these acts passed? It turns out it had a little bit to do with Adams himself and how our nation felt about two countries across the Atlantic Ocean.
9: To really understand where he was coming from in doing so, some people will attribute it to his personality. He tended to be a fairly prideful man, struggled with vanity, so maybe he didn't want to be criticized. But it was actually a lot more than that, even though you can't deny that that couldn't have played a part. You have to understand the broader context in America, and you have to understand the broader context in the world. Internationally, America was caught in a kind of geopolitical conflict between the two major powers of the time. And the two major powers, if you remember the Cold War, sort of everyone gravitated, it seemed, toward either the United States or Russia. The equivalent, or somewhat equivalent at that time, was France and England. They were the two big geopolitical powers that faced off. And American politics itself, domestically, in many ways, its first divide, the first formation of political parties, was based off of, should our international policy be more friendly to France, or should it be a little more friendly to Great Britain? And much of the policy that France and Great Britain had toward us was depending upon whether we were being friendly to them. And so what starts to happen is the Federalist Party that John Adams was a part of thought that England was a better idea. The other party that was founded by Thomas Jefferson, who had lost to Adams in 1796, said that we need to be more friendly to France. Because the Federalists are in charge, when the French Revolution happens, they go and start to make treaties with Great Britain. They stop paying debts to the new French government, saying they owed it to the old king of France, not this new revolutionary government. And what they end up doing is siding with England over France. This not only enrages the Jeffersonians, it enrages France. When Adams takes over, something that starts up is what's called the Quasi-War, where we got into a conflict with France that was never declared, but involved a lot of French privateers taking out our shipping, all in reaction to the fact that the France thought we were not keeping up our obligations to them and were going too much for Great Britain. As tensions heat up with France, the Federalists get more and more worried, not only about immigrants that might be from France or like-minded countries, but they get really nervous about how loyal and how on America's side are the Jeffersonians. Are they going to be too pro-French? Are they going to subvert the American Republic? And so what they end up doing is implementing first the immigration restrictions and then the sedition acts themselves, I think partly out of fear for the stability of government, fear of foreign influence, and worry that the international scene and the power of France in particular was going to undermine our own system and our own politics.
8: The reaction to these laws was fast and negative, at least on the opposite side of the political debate. And two founding fathers, one the sitting vice president at the time, penned two political statements in response to it that were so controversial. George Washington said, if systematically pursued, they would dissolve the Union or produce coercion.
9: The two most famous documents that come out of this are the Virginia and Kentucky resolutions. They were passed by the state legislatures of those two commonwealths. Partly they're famous because Jefferson ghost wrote the Kentucky resolution, James Madison co-wrote the Virginia resolution, and that's one of the arguments among several others that they make, that this violates the right to free speech, that basically it would be used and was used to punish dissenting opinion, and freedom of the press.
8: The reason Washington said these statements could potentially dissolve the Union? Well, that was because they also called for states to nullify or not follow federal law that they saw as contrary to the Constitution. But if you're wondering who some of these people who were prosecuted under the Sedition Act were, here's some examples of rather colorful commentary that got politicians and journalists alike arrested in the late 1700s. Matthew Lyon, a sitting congressman from Vermont who would later become famous for attacking another congressman with a fire poker on the floor of the House, wrote that the Adams administration was marred by ridiculous pomp and selfish avarice. And Luther Baldwin was indicted, convicted, and fined $100 for a drunken incident that occurred during a visit by President Adams to Newark, New Jersey. Upon hearing a gun report during a parade for Adams, he yelled, "I hope it hits Adams in the butt."
9: you know, you look at what was said, and it really wouldn't strike us as anything that we wouldn't see on Twitter or on a blog today, and really wouldn't come to the level that even outrages us now as far as discourse. It really was fairly standard, even if vitriolic at times, critiques of the president and Congress, and they didn't make it very far in the courts.
8: The Jeffersonians, that is, because they didn't try to take these laws down in them. Instead, they simply waited until 1800, an election year.
9: The main opponents to these laws really fought the battle out in the court of public opinion, in elections, in state legislatures. It ended up being pretty disastrous for the Federalist Party. As the reality of these acts settled in, especially the Sedition Act, I think it really undermined them. It helped Jefferson to eke out a fairly narrow victory in 1800, but to gain a huge win in Congress. Congress, the Federalist Party, really got decimated in 1800, and I think it's partly as a reaction to this. And what then ended up happening was, not only did the Federalists lose the 1800 election, they really ceased after that election to be a viable national party. They limped along for another 12 years or so, but they never came close to winning the White House again. They never really came close to winning the House or Senate. They really became a regional party without much power.
8: And as expected, the Sedition Act was allowed to expire when Jefferson took office, followed by the Alien Friends Act. But that doesn't mean all of the acts were destroyed by the Jeffersonians.
9: The one that is still around that's interesting is a version of the Alien Enemies Act remains, which again is the law that says that if we are at war with a country, nationals from that country can be deported basically unilaterally. And this was even used by the FDR administration during World War II. And this is distinct from the internment camps that are infamous now in American history. This was actually used on a variety of nationals to deport them during World War II. So not only did that one remain on the books, slightly modified, it was actually used as late as the 20th century.
8: But if there's one thing that the Alien and Sedition Acts and their failure made clear, it's that our own rights are important.
9: The right to speak and write freely is central to a popular government's ability to peacefully adjudicate disputes between each other rather than either having a tyranny or having a bloodshed, that you protect speech to protect peace and to protect the free flow of ideas.
7: And great job as always to Monty, and thanks as always to Hillsdale College for all they do. The story of the Alien and Sedition Acts here on Our American Stories.

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6: A breakthrough? I'm Chris DeMeo, Fox News. President Trump says a historic agreement has been reached to fully disarm Hamas and other armed groups in Gaza. In a post on Truth Social, the president called the deal a major step toward ending the war and advancing his administration's peace plan. He says the agreement would allow a new Palestinian government to work with the Board of Peace while giving Israel greater security. Well, the Trump administration is considering its next steps in Iran.
7: The president is weighing what the Wall Street Journal reports is a significant escalation in the war, saying he's in an escalatory mood, but he has not yet figured out the depth of that response, indicating that the retaliatory strikes on Iranian command centers, missile facilities, and defense sites might just be the beginning of this retaliation. The go big option, as it is being called, was reportedly prepared by the CENTCOM commander, Admiral Brad Cooper, who presented it to the president on Air Force One after the dignified transfer of those four soldiers recently killed overseas. This option includes 10 to 14 days of intensive airstrikes intended to cripple Iran's missile capability.
6: Fox's Jackie Heinrich at the White House. The State Department announcing U.S. sanctions on entities and individuals in China, India, and Iran who help enable the Iranian regime.
8: This as President Trump continues to weigh whether to carry out a major assault on Iran's weapon systems and other targets to stop the regime. Meantime, U.S. allies in the region are trying to prevent another war front after the Houthis declared a naval blockade on the Red Sea. Also, some are encouraging the president to address China over the country's alleged plan to arm Iran with rocket launchers. However, China denies these accusations and claims they're pushing for an end to this conflict.
6: That's Fox's Christina Coleman reporting. 34 people now confirmed dead from this week's powerful earthquake in southwestern Japan. 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
6: President Trump's cabinet gets a change of scenery today. Fox's Jared Halpern has more.
21: President Trump is hosting another cabinet meeting today, and for the first time, his top aides will gather at Camp David, the presidential retreat in the Maryland Mountains. White House Press Secretary Caroline Levitt says the site will be a lot of fun and something different for the cabinet to experience. President Trump last visited Camp David last month to celebrate Father's Day weekend with his family. A cabinet meeting at Camp David had been planned in May, but was canceled because of a severe weather threat. At the White House, Jared Halpern, Fox News.
6: President Trump says his new Freedom Haulers initiative will help replace illegal migrant truck drivers with American veterans.
22: Experience from the military will now be eligible to skip redundant road tests to obtain a commercial driver's license. We're going to make it as easy as possible for the veterans.
20: The plan gives qualifying veterans twice as long to apply for an expedited commercial driver's license. It also offers CDL training to those who didn't drive heavy trucks during their military service. It also builds on the administration's crackdown on commercial driver's license fraud. The Transportation Department says it has removed more than 24,000 commercial drivers for failing English proficiency requirements.
6: That's Fox's Marianne Rafferty. A judge in Georgia sentences the father of the Yapalishi High School mass shooting to 15 years in prison for giving his son the gun used to murder four people at his high school and failing to address the boy's mental health. The judge sentenced Colin Gray to just days after sending his 16-year-old son Colt to prison for life. Colt Gray was 14 when he killed the four at his high school in September of 2024, the father and son pleading guilty to multiple charges. Dow futures finishing up moderately on Friday. Upbeat earnings from Amazon adding to optimism. I'm Chris DeMeo. This is Fox News.
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24: Bay 88 Weather Watch for South Central Nebraska and North Central Kansas calls for some cloudiness and even a few showers and storms in the region overnight. Lows make it down to the mid to upper 60s in most areas. Friday, plenty of sunshine, breezy winds. Highs range from the low 80s in Nebraska to some low 90s in Kansas. Friday night, clear. Lows fall to the upper 50s to low 60s across the region. Saturday, lots more sunshine. Highs climb into the mid to upper 80s in most areas. Saturday night, clear. Lows head back down to the upper 50s to low 60s. And then upper 80s to low 90s for highs across the region on Sunday. I'm Phil Jensko from the 880 Weather Center. For more, check KRVN.com.
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27: We're going to start today talking about measles, because measles is facing, the United States, I should say, is facing one of the worst measles outbreaks in 35 years. We're now surpassed 2,300 confirmed cases in 45 states. At one point, back in 2000, it was officially eliminated. However, because of falling kindergarten vaccination rates, they were over 95%. Now they're roughly down to about 92%. They have caused this problem with this measles outbreak. To talk about it is the chief executive officer of the American Public Health Association. That's the nation's largest and oldest organization of public health professionals. He's also the former Secretary of Health for the state of Maryland. Dr. Georges Benjamin joins us. Doctor, welcome to America at Night.
0: Hi, thanks for having me.
27: So I understand that there's a people aren't getting vaccinated, obviously, but the rates went from 95% of kindergartners getting vaccinated to down to 92%. That's still a large number of people getting vaccinated. What is that 3% difference? Is that big of a deal?
0: It can make a big difference, and the reason it makes such a big difference is, if you think about it, the likelihood of you being the disease is passed by respiratory spread. It's highly infectious. It's one of the most infectious diseases that we have. Just to give you an example, of what I'm talking about. If you put 100 people in a room and somebody comes in there with measles, 90 of them will get measles. And then if everybody left and somebody comes in within the next 2 hours, the likelihood of them getting measles is very high. And it's just that infectious. And the challenge we have with that is that that 3% means that the likelihood, if you're unvaccinated, of you being exposed to measles becomes just mathematically very high. So that 3% makes a big difference.
27: How dangerous is measles? I mean, the rare occasion you have deaths, but how dangerous is it, and how sick do the kids get once they get measles, or adults?
0: Well, let me just say it. It is a very unpleasant disease to get. You get real sore throat, high fever, sick. You can get seizures. You can get a pneumonia from the virus itself. You can get a secondary bacterial infection after the viral disease goes away. And then several years later, people who even have mild cases of measles can have a demyelinating disease, a brain disease, which can cause them to have severe neurological problems for life afterwards. So it can be a very severe disease, even if you don't die from it. But it's just unpleasant, just to start with. And the real tragedy here is two shots is preventable. Almost 97% protected if you get your two vaccinations.
27: I was looking at some of the stats. Back in the early 60s, the measles were up over 450, close to 500,000 cases every year. The vaccine came in the early 60s, and it virtually wiped it out, did it not?
0: It did. And let me tell you what happened. I was actually the health commissioner in Washington, D.C., in the 90s, in 1990. And that vaccine came out in the 60s. They began giving it, but we really didn't get it to all the kids. In fact, our national vaccination rates were still in the 60 or 70% range. The Bush administration came in, decided we were going to get our vaccination rates up. They had a national campaign. Everybody got involved. I remember going to a Rose garden ceremony at the White House, and we started making sure we increased requirements for getting vaccination. We had vaccine clinics all over the country. We got our numbers up, and voila, we got control over measles.
27: But you're saying some people can get the vaccine and not be inoculated from the measles?
0: Well, like any therapeutic, it doesn't work 100% on everybody. So there are a few people who can get vaccinated, may still get measles, not a lot, only 2 or 3%, but they don't get a severe case. It moderates the disease. Because what the vaccine does, it basically emulates the disease and teaches your body how to make antibodies against it. So when you're exposed to it, you get a very rapid response to protect yourself from the most serious effects of the disease. But most people who get it are just totally protected.
27: So let's talk about once you do get it in these 2,300 plus people and children who have been diagnosed with measles. Some go to the hospital, some get, is there a remedy? Are there treatments? Or do you just have to sort of grin and bear it until you fight it off?
0: You control the fever. You treat the symptoms. Again, most people who do get sick stay at home. But if you get very sick and sick enough, you have to be hospitalized because you're not able to eat, because you can't keep down fluids, because you have any of the complications, meningitis, brain swelling, pneumonia, obviously you need to be treated. And we treat those symptoms symptomatically, you know, making sure you get enough oxygen, making sure you get enough fluids. But there aren't really any really good treatments for it. You will hear people talk about vitamin A. It's not preventive. There are some people who are really malnourished, for which giving nutritional supplements can help as part of a broader range of therapies. But when people tell you to take vitamin A, is a preventive therapy or for routine measles, it doesn't help at all. It won't prevent you from like that.
27: Doctor, tell me, what are you looking at as a doctor in this space with these numbers? Some states are worse off than others. Pennsylvania, Virginia, South Carolina is being hit hard. Florida's being hit hard. Texas, Arizona, Utah. But it's showing up in 45 states.

0: What are you looking at? We're halfway through the year. Is this going to get worse before it gets better?
1: It's going to get worse before it gets better. And what the problem is, what used to happen is you would have someone from out of the country who would come in, and they would go into a community that was under-vaccinated or unvaccinated. And then, of course, the outbreak would develop there. And then you would spend hours, because what a health department officer has to do is they have to go and chase every single case, just like Sherlock Holmes. They've got to chase every person who was exposed to the disease. They got to take a history. They got to ask them whether they were sick or not. And if you're exposed and you're not vaccinated, you need to be quarantined for 21 days. And then, you know, hopefully you'll be vaccinated and be protected, but we want to make sure you don't have measles and can't spread it to others. And in an environment now where we have done things to people to help them get better, cancer, chemotherapy patients, people on high steroids for a whole range of autoimmune diseases, for asthma, those people with those chronic diseases, when they get a case of measles, they're going to get worse, because now you got the measles on top of their underlying disease.
0: So let's talk about the vaccine. I know it's become politicized, and the internet and social media and everybody else is pushing their own agenda. From an expert who lives in this space, what do you say when somebody asks you about the measles vaccine, and is it safe?
1: It is safe and effective. And now there are people who may not take it. They can't take it because they're allergic to a component in the shot. Just like any other medication, you know, sometimes you can be allergic to things. It does not cause autism or any of the other autism-like diseases that people have said that it does. That's not true. What the side effects, the most common side effects, are a little swelling and a sore arm. Maybe get a fever, and which is obviously easily treated with antipyretics or Tylenol usually. And, you know, sometimes you feel a little sluggishly after the shot, and obviously rest, and usually 24 hours is over.
0: A lot of people say, I hear a lot of parents say, I'm not against the vaccines, I just don't want them all at once, or I'd like to spread them out, or my pediatrician wants to give them all at once, and I think they should be spread out. What do you say to somebody who asks you about that?
1: You know, the vaccine schedule takes that in consideration. In fact, we don't give kids all their shots, you know, at one time. We spread it out over time. We don't put together two vaccines that will interact with one another. But let me make sure people understand how our body protects itself and learns to protect itself from infectious agents. Every moment we're alive, our body has been exposed to new viruses and bacteria. Millions of viruses every day, new ones. And our body, every time we get exposed to a new one, our body learns how to protect ourselves from it. Most of these viruses and bacteria don't make us sick. And we live in harmony with them. But these ones that we have identified that are cause severe disease, and we've figured out how to make a vaccine against them, we've created a protective device called a vaccine, a therapeutic, that you give to well people to prevent them from getting the disease. But when someone says, I don't want to take too many shots on a given day, that's a minor number of new exposures that you had compared to all the millions of viruses that you're seeing every day, all the new bugs that are out there that your body hasn't seen before. So these therapeutics, these vaccines, are a drop in the ocean compared to what your body is already defending you against and learning to defend you against. So I hear parents saying that. So what I interpret, when I would have a parent ask me that, what they often will mean is, look, I don't want my kid to get that many shots because I don't want, it hurts to get a shot. I get that. And I don't want my kid to get that many shots. Well, that's okay. We can work that out. Get what you need today. You come back a couple days later, maybe a week later, whatever. That can be spread out. But when clinicians need to make sure we understand what the parents are most concerned about, if they say, I'm not worried about the vaccine itself, I'm worried about the discomfort it has for my child. And I get that. But that can be accommodated.
0: Dr. Georges Benjamin with us. He is the former Secretary of Health for the state of Maryland. He's also the chief executive officer for an organization, the American Public Health Association. That is an organization of public health professionals. This measles outbreak, the worst in 35 years, and it surpasses 2,300 confirmed cases, 45 states. I got about a minute left, doctor. Is there a season for measles? Is the summertime not as bad? Is the fall worse? And will it just roll into the next season? And so now we're expecting this to just be an ongoing problem with these numbers getting higher and higher?
1: No, there really isn't a season per se, except to say that obviously, you know, in the summer, people are around each other more. When you're getting ready to go back to school, kids go back to school. And one of the reasons we have vaccination clinics right before kids go back to school is that these kids bring their diseases, of course, to school with them. And the best time to catch them is when they're getting ready to go to school, because it's in almost every place it's required to go back to school. And so it's a good time to catch up kids who, for one reason or another, haven't gotten their shots.
0: So with school coming back into session, there might be an uptick because of the people who aren't getting the vaccine.
1: That's right. Now they're being exposed to kids, other kids. Remember this, while you may or may not be maybe not as concerned about your kid getting sick, remember that someone else who's not vaccinated who has the disease can get your child sick, or you can get someone else's kid sick.
0: Yeah. Dr. Georges Benjamin, Executive Director of the American Public Health Association. Great stuff, doctor. Thanks for checking in, and thanks for your expertise.
1: Thank you very much. Enjoyed it.
0: You got it. America at Night, back in a moment.
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0: All right. coming up in just a couple of minutes, we're going to talk about a new bill that passed the Minnesota House and Senate overwhelmingly with bipartisan support. It is to outlaw, get ready for this, something called nudification. Nudification. It is a new word. Never heard it before. Nudification. What is nudification? You sitting down for this one? Nudification is they want to ban it. They want to ban nudification. Nude, as in like have no clothes on, and fication, nudification. They want to ban the software that designs people to have their clothes taken off. So like artificial intelligence, right? Twitter has that feature where you can have a picture of somebody and then you can turn them, have the head on it, and then turn them into a nude photo. They want to ban that. And the House passed it 132-1, and the Senate passed it in the state of Minnesota 65-0. Elon Musk has filed a federal lawsuit trying to ban this law in Minnesota. He wants to, he thinks he should have a right to do this. You know, when I was a kid, Tipper Gore and the like were up in arms over like rap albums and demanded like parental notification. Matter of fact, There was some movie I wanted to go see, PG-13, and I was 12, and they wouldn't let me into the movie theater. And now the richest man in the world is arguing he should be allowed to take regular photos and turn them into nude photos of unsuspecting people. The strange world we live in, isn't it? Stay right there. We'll talk to a state representative from the great state of Minnesota.

0: Minnesota about their nudification bill. America at Night, just getting started.
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10: 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We're celebrating KRBN's 75th anniversary all year long, and not just one grand prize, but three, and three lucky winners. 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
12: The 880 Weather Watch for South Central Nebraska and North Central Kansas calls for some cloudiness and even a few showers and storms in the region overnight. The lows make it down to the mid to upper 60s in most areas. Friday, plenty of sunshine, breezy winds. Highs range from the low 80s in Nebraska to some low 90s in Kansas. Friday night, clear. Lows fall to the upper 50s to low 60s across the region. Saturday, lots more sunshine. Highs climb into the mid to upper 80s in most areas. Saturday night, clear. Lows head back down to the upper 50s to low 60s. and then upper 80s to low 90s for highs across the region on Sunday. I'm Phil Jensko from the 880 Weather Center. For more, check KRVN.com.
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1: Welcome to America at Night with McGraw-Milhaven.
0: All right, there is a bill that just passed the legislature in Minnesota. Overwhelming support in the Senate and the House. It is to ban nudification. And what exactly is that? We'll talk to the state rep, Minnesota state rep, Jess Hansen, who was the inspiration and the sponsor of this bill. Jess Hansen, welcome to America at Night.
15: Thank you so much for having me.
0: So it was overwhelming support. How easy was it to, first of all, tell us what the definition of nudification is, and then how easy was this to work its way through both houses up in Minnesota?
15: Yeah, so nudification is a feature of AI that allows somebody to upload an otherwise benign image to these AI models and basically click a button and make the subject nude, naked in a video or an image. And, you know, this could be a video or an image that you posted of your family vacation, your Christmas, anything like that, something that's a good memory. And someone can just take that and turn it into something without your consent. And so what's really important to know is that this is, I know you mentioned that I'm the champion behind it, but really it was the survivors who came forward. And Senator Mae Quaid, who led on this the year before, I got there. So it's really important that the survivors' names be uplifted and voices and their stories. They had a friend they'd been friends with for over 20 years, some of them, and all of a sudden they found pictures just like that of them naked on his computer, and they had never taken them. And so the violation of trust there was just really, really severe, and they found the courage to come forward and to fight this.
0: And so how hard was it to work its way through both houses? It's pretty split. In both houses, Republicans and Democrats, overwhelming support for passing it. How hard was it to work its way through the system?
15: It went through the Senate the first year of the biennium. It went through lots of committees that had bipartisan support. It really went through like a no-brainer on that side. And on the other side, we were working through the tie in the House, which is historic and hasn't happened many times in history. So we had the first year to kind of work out some of those kinks in the process. And then the second year of the biennium is when I brought it through the House committee. So started right away when we got back from session and hit the ground running. And really, we didn't receive a lot of fighting or pushback or opposition. It just is, again, a no-brainer to so many people. I have plenty of my Republican colleagues who felt it was very important to do this. I worked with tech companies, lobbyists that were at the Capitol. They did want some of the things changed that we couldn't, you know, work around, but we left an agreement to continue talking in the coming years. But overall, nobody spoke up to oppose the bill at all.
0: And so it was supposed to take effect August 1st, just a day or two from now. And then Elon Musk drops a federal lawsuit with this, threatening all sorts of things. Is it now on hold? What's the status of the bill becoming a law?
15: Now it's going to go to the courts. It's on track to become law on Saturday unless the courts make a different decision. And that's not my branch of government that I work in. Thankfully, I don't have to make those decisions. But you know, this is the only lawsuit. And I think that's really notable that there's only one. There's a lot of tech companies out there that do this. A lot of companies that have AI models that will not do this because it is possible and relatively easy to just turn that feature off. And there's some companies that don't want to do that. Obviously, there are reasons they can defend on their own, but largely we can assume profits or other reasons are driving them. And that's not okay. So we have to be sure that we're looking at why these folks that are fighting it and what their connections to the rest of the kind of icky world of AI-generated child sexual abuse material and all of that and what that looks like too.
0: Elon Musk will tell you, will say, and the people who I guess are opposed to this in this lawsuit will say, look, we're all against this, but this law has gone too far. And it cuts into free speech, and there are people who use this technology for innocent reasons, and they're going to be swept up in this, and this is a bad bill because it goes too far. Chasing innocent people down when it's only meant for the bad guys, but it's going to catch the good guys as well.
15: So here in Minnesota, it's already a crime to create a non-consensual deepfake and disseminate it to anybody more than one person. That's what the dissemination is defined as. So Grassi is already breaking the law and has been. And so this technology that we're seeking to ban is obviously because those kinds of laws don't always work to go upstream and address them. It hasn't deterred him this far. Grox made tens of thousands of images.

0: time. The Tech Transparency Project has covered this as well. And that's an important piece of this, that, you know, why would anybody create a software that and allow it to do this? That's the real question, is why does this even exist? I've yet to hear of one good public good that comes out of using this, other than maybe somebody wants to, you know, make a video or an image of themselves or something like that. But at that point, it's consensual if it's of yourself. You know, so there's different ways to, you know, use different softwares. Photoshop remains available. We have a very clear carve-out for artistic technical skill that's added to that. But it is when these images are made without consent and then disseminated like that. And this law will also apply to tech companies that advertise apps like this too.
1: What's the penalty if a tech company allows this to happen in the state of Minnesota?
0: $500,000 up to. They can be fined for each image. In the law, it says each download, which sometimes the courts can read a couple different ways. But that's the ultimate kind of government approach we can take. And then anybody who becomes a victim of that can also go forward and you know, seek damages. This is really emotionally damaging for people that experience this. And so they could potentially go after the tech companies who allowed this feature to be available.
1: Minnesota State Rep. Jess Hansen, who was one of the ones who got this bill through the legislature, signed, is supposed to take effect Saturday. Jess, how much of a problem is this? I mean, seriously, how many people are actually taking photos of innocent children and turning them into nudes and or child images?
0: An alarming amount. So there's an organization called the Internet Watch Foundation. They are an international organization that monitors chat rooms around the globe, on the dark web, for this kind of content. They've issued 3 reports over the last 3 years about the growing prevalence of this. Their latest one identified a 26,000% increase in the prevalence of AI-generated child sexual abuse material. And if that doesn't alarm people, I don't know what does. You know, at a time when we are seeing that, you know, a lot of times sexual assault, whether it's against adults or children, it is just not taken as seriously by society. And really that universal truth that sex crimes against kids should be, are wrong. It's just wrong. And we should do everything we can to protect them. Kids have no one else on the planet to look out for them except for grown-ups. So it's important that we stand up and talk about that. So I encourage folks to look at the Tech Transparency Project and the Internet Watch Foundation, IWF. They are leading the way on the research on this, and you will leave reading that a different person and unfortunately seeing the world a little bit worse, because that's the reality of what's there right now and how bad we need to do that. You know, we know that 1 in 4 little girls are molested, 1 in 20 boys, which I think is actually quite a bit higher, you know, than boys that will admit it. Or can talk about it. We have to make sure that we don't shy away from talking about this issue just because it might be uncomfortable or some maybe triggering for some people to talk about, but it doesn't mean we don't need to do something about it.
1: Yeah, I just want to make sure, I want to ask you this question again in a different way, because I want to make sure people understand the legal argument as to why Elon Musk and his legal team brought this lawsuit to bear. His legal team is saying that your law goes too far and it restricts free speech for everyday users, and that there is a line between protected free speech and digital assault, and they're saying that this law goes too far. What do you say?
0: I say I talked to a handful of some of the nation's top First Amendment lawyers, and like the governor said, we're going to see them in court. It is important to understand that there's, you know, there's free speech and then there's yelling fire in a movie theater, right? There are limits to some of these things that are necessary for public safety and protection. But ultimately, this is not going after the, you know, what they're creating. It is the tool. This law goes after strictly the tool of these AI models that are there. So I think it's misguided, but that's just my take on it.
1: So does the technology exist where these tech companies can allow it in Iowa but block it in Minnesota to comply with this law?
0: I think that tech companies figure out a whole lot of ways to comply with laws every day with different states. They're able to have sports betting in one state or, you know, predictive markets in one state and not another. I mean, there's a plenty of ways that companies have to comply with state laws where they operate. I think it's important to know that we don't think this is going to solve the problem by any means. Obviously, we're not, you know, silly enough to believe that. But This is going to be introduced in at least 12 additional states this year.

0: We're hoping for some federal action to come down on it. Like I said, there's just really no public good use of this. And because it is the number one tool used to make child sexual abuse material, right now, that is really alarming. We just have to make sure we're reining this in. And I don't understand why anybody would want to fight to protect a tool that they are using to create this hideous, sadistic, disgusting content for the sake of some First Amendment argument that I'm pretty confident that they're not going to be able to make very strongly because Child didn't even make the case very strongly either.
1: Well, in terms of full disclosure, I have a 6-year-old daughter, and ever since she was born, I have refused to, and I've been vigilant in friends, families who post pictures of her on their social media. I demand them to take them down. And they look at me like I'm some Scrooge, and I'm like, I don't want her picture up there because there are nefarious people who do all sorts of terrible things. And it's almost like people hear it, but it doesn't register to them. And I'm the bad guy in the family because I keep doing it. And I'm like, do you want someone to do something terrible to her picture? Take it down. And so I don't know why anybody would post any picture of any child on social media while this is still legal.
0: I couldn't agree more. I mean, right now, the most sought-after content on the dark web for this disgusting commerce chain that's really wrapping around the whole planet is that they're dying for content of infants and toddlers. And that's just disgusting. You know, and I think a lot of people shy away from talking about this because it is so inhumane. It is so just awful to think about what people that, you know, hurt children will actually do to them. And what's worse is that when with the AI generated material, we're watching a trend in the violent nature of it go up. It gets worse and worse and worse every time, every year, every report. And there's a correlation to that also becoming more and more violent in the real world. So this doesn't just stay in the digital world, right? This is a way that people will, depending on who the subject of the AI-generated, you know, video is, if it's someone, a celebrity's kid or something like that, people pay a lot of money for this. People are getting rich on it and doing disgusting things. So it's just, it is a hideous part of the world, and we just can't turn a blind eye to it anymore. I think that we just don't talk about it enough, and people like you are now the bad guy in the family for talking about it, right? But in reality, you're really protecting your kids from this. I mean, this is when we think about cameras that anybody has access to, and we don't know. We've seen this in schools. We've seen this from security guards in department stores and malls. We see this in security guards at Catholic churches. We just saw one today. It's awful. There's a lot of really horrible things that can happen when our children's likeness is not protected. And who's going to protect that if not us?
1: Well, and I mean, you're exactly right. It isn't just an aunt who posts a picture at a birthday party. Some kid at a park on a swing, and some guy comes along and takes a picture, and then doctors the photo, right? And you're innocently playing in a park, and all of a sudden her photo is being transferred all over the internet to all these unscrupulous people. I'll leave you with this, and I use this a lot of times, and people's heads kind of explode. Minnesota State Rep. Jess Hansen, who is out talking about this new bill that is supposed to go into effect August 1st. It's to ban nudification, where AI deepfakes can turn a normal picture into a nude. And Elon Musk sued to stop this law from going into effect, to allow his technology platforms to allow this to happen. But I often say this to people. What kind of society can it be where you can't upload copyrighted music to YouTube, right? They've figured out a way to protect the artist and the songwriter with copyrighted music, to where the system says, I'm sorry, you're using copyrighted music. We're not allowed to post this. But we are creating a system where you can create nude photos of children, and that's okay, but to upload copyrighted music is not okay.
0: Yeah. It's almost like there's some power around the planet in countries, governments, societies that values profit more than our children's innocence.
1: Yeah, it's a sad, sad reality. Minnesota State Rep. Jess Hansen, good luck. We'll be keeping an eye on this, but you've gotten other states' attention, and you think this is going to happen in other states real soon?
0: Absolutely. We have a bunch of legislators from around the country that are talking about how do we make sure we do the most good for the most people when it comes to AI regulation, and how do we do that responsibly, right? AI has an amazing tool that can do a lot of things for businesses and for individuals and for families and people, but it can also cause a lot of harm. And in this case, you know, we're going to continue working out. We'd love to see some action at the federal level. The Take It Down Act is great. Thanks to Senator Klobuchar and Senator Cruz for working on that, but that only happens after it's out there. Right? We need to be able to get ahead of this and get ahead of the curve. We're the first people on the planet to do this. So this has gone globally viral. Countries around the nation are talking about it because they too are having these problems. And, you know, who knew? There are a lot of grown-ups around the world that care about protecting kids. And we just got to team up and make sure we can fight back.
1: Minnesota's House passed this 132-1. The Senate passed it 65-0. It was supposed to go into effect on August 1st, but Elon Musk filed a federal lawsuit that is trying to stop this law from going into effect. State Rep of Minnesota, Jess Hansen. Jess, thank you very much for your time. I reserve the right to call you back at any time and talk about this.
0: 100%. Thank you so much for amplifying the issue. Like, this is how we continue to create the change, is when people with platforms like yours, journalists and other press, take it seriously. So thank you sincerely for doing this.
1: Jess Hansen, representative of Minnesota. America at Night, back in a moment.
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2: Coming to you from the heart of the nation, this is America at Night with McGraw-Millhaven.
1: Anthropic now says that its Claude model did the same thing that OpenAI did. It gained unauthorized access to three companies during a cyber test that it wasn't prompted to do. That's the same thing that OpenAI got in trouble for last week. So their AI models are going rogue. Next hour, we're going to talk to a cybersecurity expert about what does this actually mean. This is science fiction. And have we crossed a Rubicon? Is there a way to fix it? Is there a way to put it back? Is there a way to put the genie back in the bottle? We'll talk with her coming up next hour. And then Bill on the road, he's talking Route 66. People love to talk about Route 66, one of the great historic roads. He's in Springfield, Missouri, so we'll check in with him a little bit later on. And then, of course, it's open phones, phone calls, text messages, voicemails. We got all of that coming up straight ahead. That was a quick hour. Good hour. Interesting hour. Hope you enjoyed it, because two really important topics that we were able to dive into. So 1-844-2-McGraw. Stay right there. We'll find out exactly what is going on with these AI models and how worried should we be. And is it really like 2001 Space Odyssey? Are we there in 2026? Our executive director is Alex Hinton. Our engineer tonight is Richard Good. I'm McGraw-Millhaven, and this is America at Night on Westwood One.

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2: Agreement. I'm Deborah Valentine, Fox News. On social media, President Trump says a deal is reached to fully disarm Hamas and other armed groups in Gaza.
3: In a Truth Social post, President Trump called the work of his Board of Peace a monumental step toward a lasting peace. Provisions of the plan, he said, will result in a Palestinian government in control of Gaza with no harbor for terror groups. It would also, according to the plan, ensure security for Israel. The president said a phased implementation of his 20-point peace plan will commence with Hamas laying down arms, Israel withdrawing its troops, and Gaza patrolled by an international stabilization force working with Palestinian police. A Board of Peace official would only say the process would take some time to implement. Gernal Scott, Fox News.
2: The agreement would allow a new Palestinian government to work with the Board of Peace and prevent Gaza from being used as a base for terror attacks. A Senate vote on President Trump's attorney general nominee has been delayed after the nomination hit a Republican roadblock. Fox's Jared Halpern has more from the White House and what the president is considering.
4: President Trump says he has no objection to temporarily withdrawing acting attorney general Todd Blanche's nomination and renominating him next year. A vote in the Senate Judiciary Committee was postponed after Republican Senators John Cornyn and Tom Tillis demanded more information from the Justice Department about ending a weaponization fund and other elements of a settlement between the president and the IRS. Tillis is not running for re-election, and Cornyn lost a primary to a challenger endorsed by President Trump. Responding to the president's social media post, Cornyn says President Trump is mistaken if he believes concerns are limited to just the two Republican senators. At the White House, Jared Halpern, Fox News.
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2: Seattle's police chief Sean Barnes has resigned following intense public pressure and a request from Mayor Katie Wilson. Fox's Claudia Cowan has details.
7: The move comes after Sunday's mass shooting at the Bite of Seattle Food Festival, which was followed by intense criticism over the city's delayed public response to that incident. It was 5 hours before the police department and Mayor Wilson held a news conference to announce one person had been arrested. And it wasn't until Monday, 17 hours later, that officials confirmed another suspect had died at the scene, and a third unidentified suspect remained missing. Barnes then faced additional scrutiny after a tense exchange with a reporter about his travel schedule. According to one report, Barnes has spent at least 47 days out of town this year.
2: Deputy Chief Andre Sales has been appointed to serve as the city's interim chief. The police chief had been out of town during the shooting. Black community leaders rallied in support of the police chief and have criticized the Seattle mayor for not hiring more black people. President Trump says his new Freedom Haulers initiative will help replace illegal migrant truck drivers with American veterans.
8: Experience from the military will now be eligible to skip redundant road tests to obtain a commercial driver's license. We're going to make it as easy as possible for the veterans.
9: The plan.

0: gives qualifying veterans twice as long to apply for an expedited commercial driver's license. It also offers CDL training to those who didn't drive heavy trucks during their military service. It also builds on the administration's crackdown on commercial driver's license fraud. The Transportation Department says it has removed more than 24,000 commercial drivers for failing English proficiency requirements.
1: That's Fox's Marianne Rafferty with that report. Werner Enterprises President Nathan Meisgeier announced that his company will hire over 1,000 veterans throughout the next year. I'm Deborah Valentine.
2: The 880 Weather Watch for South Central Nebraska and North Central Kansas calls for some cloudiness and even a few showers and storms in the region overnight. Lows make it down to the mid to upper 60s in most areas. Friday, plenty of sunshine, breezy winds. Highs range from the low 80s in Nebraska to some low 90s in Kansas. Friday night, clear. Lows fall to the upper 50s to low 60s across the region. Saturday, lots more sunshine. Highs climb into the mid to upper 80s in most areas. Saturday night, clear. Lows head back down to the upper 50s to low 60s. And then upper 80s to low 90s for highs across the region on Sunday. I'm Phil Jensko from the 880 Weather Center. For more, check KRVN.com.
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1: Hamas agrees to disarm. Good morning, I'm Gordon Deal, along with Nicole Murray, on this Friday, July 31st. Glad you could be with us. Here's what we have for you this hour.
2: A plan for the terrorist group in Gaza to lay down their arms also includes Israel withdrawing.
1: Amid warnings about intrusions from Iran, about three dozen water systems in Minnesota have been hit by cyber attacks.
2: Thousands of migrants from Morocco have crossed by sea into a Spanish territory, creating a political immigration headache.
1: And how homeowners are losing thousands of dollars each year from a lack of proper homework.
3: There's this myth that mortgages cost the same at every lender, and then there's a choice overload that happens when buyers try to compare lenders. So just to sort of level set here, most buyers don't realize they should shop for their mortgage. They're more likely to just take that recommendation they're getting from their realtor or from a family member or a friend.
1: Alex Gailey at Bankrate on a hidden homeowner tax. The door has opened for the rebuilding of Gaza. President Trump last evening said a deal has been reached for the terrorist group Hamas to disarm and Israel to withdraw its forces from the enclave. Here's this morning's Dom Savino.
4: Hamas and other Palestinian militant groups agreed to a plan that would see them disarm and lose power in the Gaza Strip as long as Israel withdraws from the area. That said, many hurdles, like verifying compliance, are still part of the winding down the war in the Palestinian territory. Another challenge, ensuring that a skeptical Israeli government doesn't get in the way of any progress. On Truth Social, President Trump said, as disarmament is completed, Israeli forces will withdraw and an international group will work with a new Palestinian police force to keep Gaza safe for residents and neighbors. Gordon?
1: Thank you, Dom. The White House announcement comes 9 months after a U.S.-brokered ceasefire was signed. Negotiations between Israel and Hamas had largely deadlocked over the implementation of a second phase, including disarmament and reconstruction. Officials in Minnesota say hackers have targeted roughly 36 municipal water systems in the state as part of a breach first detected last Sunday. The hackers targeted infrastructure used to remotely manage and monitor water towers maintained by municipal governments. John Israel, Minnesota's chief information security officer, said that there had been no indication that any of the breaches contaminated or disrupted water delivery. Federal and state authorities are investigating whether Iran or hackers associated with the country were behind the attacks. Jonathan Rolstad is a cybersecurity expert at the University of Minnesota.
5: We will probably see over the coming year or two more of these attacks. Things like AI technologies are enabling people who don't have as many hacking skills to increase their ability to perform different types of disruptive hacks.
1: The FBI and other agencies warned in an advisory last week that Iranian hackers have been targeting water and wastewater systems and the operational controls of other critical infrastructure sectors. There are no requests for residents to change their water use. President Trump may withdraw Todd Blanche's nomination to be Attorney General until two Republican senators who have expressed concerns about Blanche leave office in January. The Senate Judiciary Committee postponed a vote to advance Blanche's nomination over objections from John Cornyn of Texas and Tom Tillis of North Carolina. A single Republican no vote would mean the nomination fails to advance. The two were concerned with Trump's settlement with the Internal Revenue Service regarding the leak of his tax returns. Responding to Trump's post, Cornyn said the president is mistaken if he believes settlement concerns are limited to him and Tillis.
6: I know that Todd Blanche understands it, but I think he's probably getting some pushback from the White House, and that's making things more complicated than it needs to be.
1: It's unclear whether Republicans will still control the Senate come January. If Democrats flip control, they could block Blanche's nomination. If you've missed anything from today's show, there's an easy way to catch up. All you have to do is tell Alexa, Siri, or Google to play This Morning with Gordon Deal. 11 minutes now after the hour.
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1: Thanks for spending time with us. Welcome into Friday. Senate Majority Leader John Thune repeated to White House officials in private what he's been saying in public for weeks. We don't have the votes. Steph Kite, politics reporter at Axios, says President Trump isn't buying it, and he's questioning whether Thune is the man for the job. Steph, what are you hearing?
2: Yeah, we've really seen tension between the White House and the Senate really reach a very high point at this point. And this all goes back to the fact that President Trump wants to see, especially the Save America Act, pass the Senate. That's the bill that includes requirements for voter ID and would require proof of citizenship to register to vote, right? These are his big election security pushes. He wants to see parts of that bill passed along party lines through what's called a reconciliation bill, which we've been through a couple times. It's kind of a nerdy process in the Senate that essentially allows the Senate to pass particular kinds of legislation without being subject to the filibuster. So it allows Republicans to pass something without needing to get Democrats on board. And so President Trump has been pushing for Majority Leader John Thune and Senate Republicans to work on this third package to pass an initial bill to kick off that process before they leave on August recess. The problem is, and this is what Thune has repeatedly said, he just doesn't have the votes to get that done. There are people, you know, across the Republican Party in the Senate who have issues with that bill for various reasons, but it's really just an answer that Trump and White House officials aren't willing to hear and aren't really taking seriously. They continue to push for something to get done.
1: Yeah, boy, I mean, the president went so far as to question whether or not Thune was the man for the Senate Majority Leader job.
2: Yeah, and you know, that's something we've been watching very carefully. Trump has been kind of increasing his criticism of Thune despite having, you know, a decent relationship in the past. And of course, now he's starting to at least question whether, you know, Thune is right to be the leader. But at the end of the day, you know, Trump doesn't get to make that decision. And Thune is in a little bit of a safer position than, say, House Speaker Mike Johnson, who, of course, is always at risk of having his leadership threatened. And the House does elections a little bit differently than the Senate. In the Senate, it's a closed door election with senators, so it gives them some cover if senators decide to vote in a way that President Trump maybe doesn't like. And the other thing is that despite the current feud and despite the fact that there are some conservatives in the Senate who are getting frustrated with Thune, the vast majority of Republicans in the Senate are very supportive of Majority Leader Thune. The senators I talk to, the staffers I talk to, they all say even if there are frustrations, everyone thinks Thune is doing the best job he can. And so that really does give Thune a lot of power, even if President Trump is, you know, saying he might not want him to be leader in the long run.
1: Wow. We're speaking with Steph Kite, congressional reporter at Axios. The story is called Thune-Trump Tensions Escalate as Clock Ticks on Megabill 3.0. You said some lawmakers might be interested in taking this bill in a different direction. And what would that involve?
2: You know, we've seen, you know, there's a few differences. The White House is wanting this bill to include additional committees. They have a plan for trying to ensure that they can get the election security pieces through the Senate without a problem. There are some rules in the Senate that prevent some kinds of legislation from being passed in this reconciliation process. The White House wants to expand the number of committees to basically give them some wiggle room, to allow them to pivot, to try to get as much of these election security measures through the Senate as possible. At the same time, there are Republican senators who look at the version that was passed by the House and say, there's not enough defense spending on this. So election security aside, this bill also includes money for farmers and also includes, you know, money for the military and because of the Iran war, you know, to backfill some of the resources that are being used there. And so there are Republicans, you know, hawkish Republicans in the Senate who say there's not even enough money in here for the Defense Department. We need to up that number and expand it in that direction. So there are, you know, those kinds of arguments being made on the incremental policy pieces, as well as the broader argument of whether they can even get the votes.
1: Thanks, Steph. Steph Kite, politics reporter at Axios. 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
0: And now, the three big things you need to know. Number one.
3: President Trump said a deal has been reached for Hamas to disarm and Israel to withdraw its forces from Gaza. He added that the agreement is the start of an indefinite, multi-phase process to end Hamas's rule in Gaza and rebuild the enclave.
0: Number two.
3: The federal government has issued a warning about potential cyber threats after more than 30 water plants in Minnesota were hit with cyber attacks that multiple U.S. officials say may have been linked to Iran. Cybersecurity expert Jonathan Rolstad with the University of Minnesota.
4: They put out an advisory saying that Iranian groups were interested in going after critical infrastructure, and they highlighted really this exact type of scenario.
3: Officials stressed that the analysis is preliminary and they are waiting for more details regarding the hack.
0: Number three.
3: The father of a teenager who committed a deadly mass shooting in September of 2024 at a Georgia high school has been sentenced to 15 years in prison for his role in making firearms available to his son. Judge Nicholas Prim directly addressing 55-year-old Colin Gray.
5: You were convicted because the warning lights were flashing brighter and brighter. And you didn't get him help, and you didn't remove his access to the guns.
3: His son, now 16-year-old Colt Gray, was sentenced to life in prison earlier this week. Seattle Police Chief Sean Barnes has resigned amid criticism that the city was slow to release important information regarding a fatal shooting at a food festival in the city last weekend. Mayor Katie Wilson says she is appointing Deputy Chief Andrew Sales as interim chief. President Trump has rolled out a new initiative called Freedom Haulers, which is aimed at employing U.S. military veterans as truck drivers, replacing tens of thousands of immigrant drivers.
6: Any veteran with a heavy vehicle experience from the military will now be eligible to skip redundant road tests to obtain a commercial driver's license. We're going to make it as easy as possible for the veterans.
3: Many migrant drivers have lost their license during the administration's immigration crackdown. USA Today reports that a California rental listing has gone viral. The one-bedroom, one-bathroom unit in Walnut Creek would cost $3,250 a month. That would include a gardener, internet, and utilities. The eye-catching part, remote workers would be charged a $200 work-from-home fee.
1: What?
3: Yeah.
1: You work from home, you got to pay an extra $200?
3: Yeah, the idea...
1: Who's going to enforce that?
3: I mean, the landlord would enforce that, but the idea is that they'd use extra electricity, extra heat, extra water.
1: Oh my goodness.
3: A little much.
1: 23 minutes after the hour.
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0: Thanks for joining us. 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Alex, what have you found?
1: So our research at Bankrate found 9 in 10 homebuyers overpay for their mortgage. So that means they didn't secure the most competitive mortgage available when they purchased or refinanced their home. And it's not because those better mortgages weren't available when they were transacting. It's because most borrowers don't comparison shop and they never find them. And not finding that most competitive mortgage available is about a $65 billion annual drag on American household wealth. And it is costing the typical U.S. borrower at an individual level more than $3,300 a year, and these are in completely avoidable mortgage costs.
0: My goodness, what was that annual number again?
1: $65 billion annually, that is taking into account those who have bought homes since 2022.
0: Oh my goodness. So for folks who don't comparison shop, what do? They just take the first offer that comes along from who?
1: So there's two big factors at play here. There's this myth that mortgages cost the same at every lender, and then there's a choice overload that happens when buyers try to compare lenders. So just to sort of level set here, most buyers don't realize they should shop for their mortgage. They're more likely to just take that recommendation they're getting from their realtor or from a family member or a friend because they trust them. But then by taking yourself out of the comparison shopping, you're basically not finding the best deal possible, and you are paying likely thousands of dollars more than you need to because you potentially got a higher interest rate or you just have more of those upfront costs that you're incurring for that mortgage. And then those who do shop, they are likely to get overwhelmed and kind of give up in the process. So I think what this really tells you is that it's this flawed process from start to finish, and this design flaw is costing borrowers thousands of dollars a year. And so I think really step one is encouraging folks to comparison shop, even if it's not the easiest thing to do or the most intuitive thing to do. I think just forcing yourself to really become knowledgeable about what you should look for is really going to save you a lot of money in the long run.
0: We're speaking with Alex Gailey, data analyst at Bankrate. They've got numbers on the hidden homeowner tax that can cost homeowners thousands, and it's about not securing the best mortgage rate that you're eligible for. So dive deeper, I guess. Once we get a couple of numbers, let's say, I don't know, what do we call it, 6.5% today for the mortgage, what else do we need to look at or examine or ask?
1: So I think a lot of people's eyes immediately go to the interest rate, which is incredibly important. That's what's going to cost you the bulk of that mortgage. However, you should be looking at the APR, the annual percentage rate, because that takes into account in a percentage form all those upfront fees that you will incur to get that home loan. So every lender has a different business model and cost structure. And so you are going to see a lot of variation in those upfront fees, like origination fees, underwriting fees. There's differences even in third party fees.
0: Thanks, Alex. 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
6: 880 Weather Watch for South Central Nebraska and North Central Kansas calls for some cloudiness and even a few showers and storms in the region overnight. Lows make it down to the mid to upper 60s in most areas. Friday, plenty of sunshine, breezy winds. Highs range from the low 80s in Nebraska to some low 90s in Kansas. Friday night, clear. Lows fall to the upper 50s to low 60s across the region. Saturday, lots more sunshine. Highs climb into the mid to upper 80s in most areas. Saturday night, clear, lows head back down to the upper 50s to low 60s, and then upper 80s to low 90s for highs across the region on Sunday. I'm Phil Jensko from the 880 Weather Center. For more, check KRVN.com. Right now it's 68.
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1: Thanks for spending time with us. Welcome into Friday, July 31st. Gordon Deal with Nicole Murray. Some of our top stories and headlines. Hamas agrees to disarm in Gaza. Trump threatens to suspend Todd Blanche's attorney general nomination. Want to hear about volatile trading? South Korea's stock market finished up 18% today after moving past concerns about AI spending. On a related note, Microsoft gained $450 billion in market capitalization yesterday. A week after a similar admission from OpenAI, Anthropic now says AI systems it was testing hacked into three outside companies. And a heroic post office worker in Southeast Arizona. That story in about 20 minutes. With the nation's fertility rate at record lows, the number of children under 18 is falling across the U.S. The decline is especially pronounced in big cities. Analysis from Wall Street Journal economics reporter Rachel Ensign. Rachel, what's up here?
2: So the number of children that live in many of the biggest U.S. cities is declining very rapidly. And these declines are happening all over the country. They're happening in rich cities and they're happening in poor cities.
1: Jeez. And the reasons are what?
2: Well, the main reasons, it's a combination of a falling birth rate, which is, you know, people not having children as once did, and also people moving away. So taken together, those are the two main factors.
1: Focus in on a place like San Jose, California.
2: Yeah, so San Jose has seen the biggest decrease of any city. You know, obviously that's a city, you know, in Silicon Valley where, you know, the median household income is much higher than normal. The city's gotten quite expensive, and so it's really hard for families to live there. You know, I interviewed a guy who is a firefighter. He is from the area. He had two little kids that he was raising there, and him and his wife, who's a teacher, decided to move to Idaho, where everything is much cheaper, and he actually commutes on a plane every single week to his job in the San Jose area.
1: Oh, my goodness. You referenced two cities that are maybe not as big as San Jose, like an Albuquerque, New Mexico, or Milwaukee. Are things different there?
2: Yeah, so those are some examples of cities that are not super expensive. You know, those are cheaper than average, but even there, the number of children is falling, you know, down 15% in Albuquerque, 11% in Milwaukee, which shows that, you know, this is not just a thing happening in the most expensive cities where the extreme costs of raising a family are pretty clear.
1: Jeez. We're speaking with Rachel Ensign, economics reporter at the Wall Street Journal. The story is called America's Big Cities Are Rapidly Losing Kids. You referenced too, like the 08-09 financial crisis. Then not long after that, COVID. Does that play a role here, or are they just kind of somewhat connected?
2: Yeah, so it looks like this is something that had been gaining steam before COVID. So we start to see the decline in kids in cities begin around 2017. You know, one expert on this who I interviewed basically said that's around the time when economic opportunity was getting more widespread coming out, you know, years after the devastating financial crisis that we had in this country. People didn't have to stay in big cities for good jobs, so some of them left. And then, you know, the birth rate starts to fall too, which is a big factor. And then, of course, COVID just accelerated all of this dramatically. And people could work remotely. They reevaluated their lifestyles. And many of them decided to leave cities.
1: This is an issue too, not just because, geez, there are fewer kids running around, but what about just from a tax base standpoint if you're a municipality?
2: Yeah, so, you know, that is the concern. You know, families, especially middle class families, are an important part of a city's tax base. And so if they start to leave, it could be a bit of a canary in a coal mine. You know, your middle class starts leaving, families don't think it's a good place to live, other people follow. Well, that isn't exactly what's happening in a lot of these more expensive cities, because they have been fortunate enough to basically have the departing families be replaced by affluent people without kids. So if you're in that situation and you're still getting the same tax revenue, but just from different people, then, you know, you're okay for now.
1: Yeah. Is there any hint that this trend might reverse?
2: Gosh, that is a good question. I mean, on a national level, I did not hear anyone say that, but you can look at the cities that are bucking this trend, and there are a number of them, and see what their common characteristics are. You know, we had a handful

0: of the largest cities, and they tended to be places in the Sun Belt, places that aren't super expensive, but also, you know, are pretty safe. People would be willing to send their kids to the public schools there.
1: Thanks, Rachel. Rachel Ensign, economics reporter at the Wall Street Journal. 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
2: That'll be $84.52.
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0: Thanks for spending time with us. Welcome into Friday. It's time now for the mic drop with this morning's Dom Savino.
1: Good morning, Gordon. Police officers will go to great lengths to keep their communities safe. We know that. For one cop in central New Jersey, though, that meant playing dress up. And not as something fun, like a superhero or in some sophisticated top secret design. He dressed up as a shrub. It's an impressive costume, don't get me wrong. A thick layer of artificial turf that covered the man from head to toe. He's got a shrub hood, shrubs covering most of his face, even shrub shoe covers. The police department in Dunellen put the officer in the shaggy, swamp-like costume as part of a distracted driving crackdown. And you know what? It worked. The walking plant helped bust 74 drivers in 6 hours. Authorities say all of them were on their phones while driving. What are you doing? The standing shrub was a lookout in the whole operation. He stood right next to an equally

0: shaggy tree on one of the town's main roads with a pair of binoculars pressed up to his eyes, squeezed between all that artificial turf. In a post on social media, the Dunellen Police Department took a shot, saying, quote, "Did you spot our shrub today? If you had your head buried in your phone, probably not."
1: Oh. What do you think? He like radioed ahead then to like a cop 0.2 mile down the road or something, yeah, who pulled the driver over?
0: Probably somebody who was dressed like a cop, yeah. Do you think he was happy or sad to win this or draw this straw?
1: I don't know about sad, annoyed?
0: Yeah.
1: Yes. But now, look at me.
0: That's true.
1: Right? This is a town of, what, like 7,000 people. It's a tiny little town in New Jersey, right? So I guess maybe they were running out of revenue for not being able to bust people doing 29 into 25. So they've resorted to this.
0: Right.
1: I don't understand, by the way, how so many people are getting busted on their phones when we have things like Apple CarPlay.
0: Yeah.
1: It's just a great punch it up through your Bluetooth and talk on the phone that way.
0: Mm-hmm.
1: Crazy.
0: Yeah. And, or, you know, pull over for a sec.
1: No, Dom, we don't do that.
0: Clearly, 74 people didn't.
1: Listen, that's the safest thing to do. We don't do that.
0: Yeah, that's evident.
1: Jeez.
0: What are you going to do? Gordon, this is an attention to all pizza lovers and a big heads up because the supreme ruler of supreme pizzas has arrived on the scene. From frozen pizza company Red Baron, it's celebrating its 50th anniversary by launching the supreme pizza. 50 toppings, just one pie. The company posted a graphic of the pizza with all the ingredients in print so small you need a magnifying glass to read it. The ordinary toppings include tomatoes, pepperoni, parmesan, sausage. The odd stuff on this supreme pizza include pineapple, bacon bits, chili peppers, and carrots. You won't be able to get this in stores, by the way. Red Baron is running a contest online for folks to win one of a very few number of what it calls the supremest supreme pizza of all time.
1: That's great.
0: Yeah.
1: I think the numbers are a little dicey. I respect them nonetheless because I think the pepperoni is on there like three times because one, it's diced, another is sliced, and the other is quartered.
0: Yes.
1: Does that count? I guess for these purposes, it does.
0: There are some accountants at some shady companies who are impressed with this kind of math right here.
1: That's right. We do taxes, too.
0: Mexican-style sausage is another one, by the way. Whatever that is.
1: Thanks, Dom. 13 minutes now in front of the hour.
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1: Thanks for spending time with us. For the fourth consecutive year, Utah has been ranked the number one state in the U.S. News and World Report's 2026 Best States Rankings. Each state was ranked in categories including education, economy, environment, crime, healthcare. While Utah didn't take the first spot in any specific ranking, its overall high scores across the board helped the Beehive State retain its position. South Dakota was named the runner-up, followed by Minnesota, North Dakota, and Nebraska, filling in the top five overall states. Utah's been in the top five economy category each year, as its economy is diversified in technology, financial services, tourism, aerospace, and energy. Last on the list, by the way, Louisiana, which came in 50th place in crime and corrections and in 43rd place or lower in every other category. 8 minutes in front of the hour on This Morning. Once again, here's Nicole Murray.
0: And now, the three big things you need to know. Number one.
2: President Trump said Hamas and his International Board of Peace have agreed on the next steps in a peace deal that includes Hamas's disarmament in the Gaza Strip as long as Israeli forces withdraw from the area. The timetable is not clear.
0: Number two.
2: President Trump is threatening to withdraw Todd Blanche's nomination to be Attorney General until two Republican senators who have expressed concerns leave office in January. Texas Senator John Cornyn and North Carolina Senator Tom Tillis said they will not approve Blanche's nomination unless the administration abolishes the $1.8 billion anti-weaponization fund. Cornyn speaking out.
3: Every time I think we're getting close to a resolution, somebody throws a wrench into the work. So we, this morning, it looks like we're no closer than we were before.
0: Number three.
2: At least 19 people have died after tens of thousands of migrants crossed from Morocco into a small Spanish territory. This person was among the immigrants.
4: We don't have a good medicine, and we don't have a good teachers, and it's a bad life in Morocco. That's why we get swimming to here.
2: Spain and Morocco say they have since reinforced the border, which appears to have halted additional crossings. A drone factory in Kyiv destroyed by a Russian ballistic missile this morning was owned by a U.S. corporation registered in Delaware in what appears to be the first time Moscow has targeted a U.S. company in the conflict. Ukrainian President Volodymyr Zelensky on Fox News said victory is the only option.
5: Between us, winning is not to lose our country and our independence. So from this side, we are winning. But from real situation on the battlefield, it's important that initiative is not in the hands of Russia. We are not losing and they are not winning.
2: And now to sports. European nations have agreed to boycott the World Cup and other FIFA competitions to protest the organization's plan to sell stakes in soccer's biggest tournament to private equity investors. Officials in North America, Central America, and parts of South America have also rejected the proposal. Women on social media are sharing stories of becoming pregnant after taking GLP-1 medications, with some even saying the drugs help them conceive after struggling with infertility.
1: Man, I guess, well, I mean, listen, losing weight, I think, unlocks a lot of good things.
2: Yeah, yeah, and absolutely.
1: Including this, I guess. Wow, that's something. 6 minutes now in front of the hour.
6: Man, I love this place. I've been surfing here since I was a kid. Now, seeing my grandson out on the water, it means everything to me. Watching him and taking in the blue waves, the sea breeze, the blurry horizon.
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0: for joining us. A former nurse now working as a postal clerk in southeast Arizona is being credited with helping save the life of an eight-month-old baby after the child stopped breathing at a post office in Greenlee County. Fox10Phoenix.com says what began as a routine trip in the town of Clifton to mail a package quickly became a medical emergency for Kylie Vega and her eight-month-old daughter Nova, who had stopped breathing. Help then came from behind the counter from Mary Schwartz, postal clerk and former nurse with 13 years of experience. She could not detect a pulse, quickly began CPR, and after overhearing Ms. Vega tell a 911 dispatcher that Nova may have tried to vomit and was choking, Schwartz also performed back thrusts. A nearby cop took the nurse and baby to a nearby clinic. Nova remains hospitalized after undergoing surgery to repair a hole in her heart. For Nicole Murray and Dom Savino, I'm Gordon Deal. 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
1: The Nebraska Rural Radio Association honored Edgar Hicks with the 2026 Service to Agriculture Award. Born in Louisiana, Edgar made a career in commodity trading and grain merchandising. But friends say what made Edgar special was how he used these experiences to directly serve producers. Edgar believed agriculture worked best when people had strong relationships and a sense of shared purpose. He invested in young people and underserved communities throughout Kansas and Nebraska, including his work in founding the Kansas Black Farmers Association. Rancher and friend Kevin Cooksley said Edgar's investment in youth, dedication to producers, and commitment to building stronger communities was what set him apart.
2: I think it's extremely fitting that he be recognized for service to agriculture because that's exactly what he represented, what he did. There's just been nobody quite like him in my lifetime anyway.
1: The Nebraska Rural Radio Association is honored to recognize the late Edgar Hicks for his service to agriculture.
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4: Disarming Hamas. I'm Dave Anthony, Fox News. That's what President Trump says is happening in Gaza through the Board of Peace he founded.
5: In the 20-point plan the president unveiled in October, the president's saying this agreement is a critical step towards Gaza finally being governed by a new Palestinian government that will work closely with the Board of Peace to help the Palestinian people. At the same time, Israel will have the security it deserves, with Gaza no longer used as a base for terror attacks. The president says the agreement will be carried out in structured phases. As Hamas gives up their weapons, the Israeli forces will withdraw. The International Stabilization Force will then work with a new Palestinian police force to keep Gaza safe.
4: That's Fox's Madeline Rivera. There's no official reaction still from Israel about this disarmament agreement after Hamas's deadly 2023 terror attack in Israel that triggered the even deadlier and destructive war in Gaza. Acting Attorney General Todd Blanche's nomination remains in limbo as two Republican senators who fell out of favor with President Trump, John Cornyn and Tom Tillis, consider a no vote in committee at issue a Trump IRS settlement that had set up a so-called anti-weaponization fund to compensate people who claim they were politically targeted by the Biden Justice Department. Blanche says that fund has been canceled, but Senator Cornyn isn't convinced.
6: The fact that they're balking at putting that in writing tells me that they were hoping to get by with this settlement agreement and his testimony and then revitalize those provisions at a later date.
4: Now, the president suggests he could pull Blanche's nomination.
7: Until these two senators leave Congress, Trump posted on Truth Social, "I have no objection to temporarily withdrawing Todd's name if they do not do the right thing."
4: Cornyn lost a primary this year in Texas to Trump-backed Republican Ken Paxton, who's trailing in that Senate race against Democrat James Tallarico. A new Fox poll gives Tallarico a three-point lead. 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
4: There is a change at the War Department as the conflict with Iran continues and when it comes to American casualties.
11: The Pentagon says its new separate category for troop casualties was created to account for those killed and wounded in the renewed fighting with Iran. Because Operation Epic Fury, the military's name for combat operations against Tehran, has ended. The Defense Casualty Analysis System has removed the four soldiers killed and dozens of troops wounded. In the latest exchange of fire from its official Iran war count and place them in a new overseas operations category. Jeff Manasso, Fox News.
4: And checking that Pentagon database, which was updated yesterday, the total number of American deaths in those two categories is at 18, with 653 U.S. troops wounded. A Georgia dad gets 15 years in prison for a crime his son committed. Colin Gray was convicted of murder and manslaughter for giving Colt the gun the boy used in a school shooting that left two students and two teachers dead at Appalachia High School in 2024. Colt Gray got life in prison. Judge Nicholas Prim told Colin Gray failed as a parent but did not give him the 80-year sentence prosecutors wanted.
12: It matters that you didn't intentionally commit a crime. It matters that you didn't plan an attack. It matters that you didn't seek to harm anyone. It matters that you didn't pull a trigger.
4: A mom and dad in Arizona will not be prosecuted for what happened to their toddler.
13: Prosecutors in Maricopa County say there is not enough evidence to prove beyond a reasonable doubt that Angelo and Alexis Fiordalino's actions rose to the level of criminal child abuse. The parents' 18-month-old son, Vincent, was rushed to Dignity Health Mercy Gilbert Medical Center in February after being found inside the family's pool. The toddler was mistakenly pronounced dead by an ER physician, only to be found breathing in the morgue 5 hours later. Kristen Goodwin, Fox News.
4: On Wall Street, stock futures are rising. I'm Dave Anthony. This is Fox News.
14: The 880 Weather Watch for South Central Nebraska and North Central Kansas calls for some cloudiness and even a few showers and storms in the region overnight. The lows make it down to the mid to upper 60s in most areas. Friday, plenty of sunshine, breezy winds. Highs range from the low 80s in Nebraska to some low 90s in Kansas. Friday night, clear. Lows fall to the upper 50s to low 60s across the region. Saturday, lots more sunshine. Highs climb into the mid to upper 80s in most areas. Saturday night, clear. Lows head back down to the upper 50s to low 60s. And then upper 80s to low 90s for highs across the region on Sunday. I'm Phil Jensko from the 880 Weather Center. For more, check KRVN.com. Right now it's 68.
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1: Laying down arms. Good morning, I'm Gordon Deal, along with Nicole Murray, on this Friday, July 31st. Glad you could be with us. Here's what's up this hour.
2: The terrorist group Hamas has agreed to a White House plan to disarm in Gaza.
1: About three dozen water systems in Minnesota have been hit by cyber attacks.
2: Another snag for Attorney General nominee Todd Blanche. Hear President Trump's new strategy.
1: And why Gen Z prefers to stay home on weekends.
3: It's not going out to the bars. It's not crazy road trips. I mean, in that certainly, maybe that happens, but it's the default is keeping it low-key, low stakes. So that's kind of where we are right now. And it really, a lot of it comes back to money.
1: Andrew Keschner at MarketWatch on today's young adults who say going out is not worth the money. The door has opened for the rebuilding of Gaza. President Trump last evening said a deal has been reached for the terrorist group Hamas to disarm and Israel to withdraw its forces from the enclave. Here's this morning's Dom Savino.
4: Hamas and other Palestinian militant groups agreed to a plan that would see them disarm and lose power in the Gaza Strip as long as Israel withdraws from the area. That said, many hurdles, like verifying compliance, are still part of the winding down the war in the Palestinian territory. Another challenge, ensuring that a skeptical Israeli government doesn't get in the way of any progress. On Truth Social, President Trump said, as disarmament is completed, Israeli forces will withdraw and an international group will work with a new Palestinian police force to keep Gaza safe for residents and neighbors. Gordon?
1: Thank you, Dom. Trump announced what he said was an agreement on one of the most difficult parts of the Gaza ceasefire. While negotiations have stalled and military attacks have escalated in the U.S. and Israeli war on Iran, which is a key sponsor of Hamas. Officials in Minnesota say hackers have targeted roughly 36 municipal water systems in the state as part of a breach first detected last Sunday. The hackers targeted infrastructure used to remotely manage and monitor water towers maintained by local governments. John Israel, Minnesota's chief information security officer, said that there had been no indication any of the breaches contaminated or disrupted water delivery. Jonathan Rolstad is a cybersecurity expert at the University of Minnesota.
5: They put out an advisory saying that Iranian groups were interested in going after critical infrastructure, and they highlighted really this exact type of scenario.
1: Federal and state authorities are investigating whether Iran or hackers associated with that country were behind the attacks. The Associated Press says digital warfare has become ingrained in military conflict, and local water plants or healthcare facilities often lack the funds and know-how to install the latest software patches or take other security steps. That's made them a favorite target, both because of the relative ease of penetrating them. President Trump may withdraw Todd Blanche's nomination to be attorney general until two Republican senators who've expressed concerns about Blanche leave office in January. The Senate Judiciary Committee postponed a vote to advance Blanche's nomination over objections from John Cornyn of Texas and Tom Tillis of North Carolina. A single Republican no vote would mean the nomination fails to advance. The two are concerned with Trump's settlement with the IRS regarding the leak of his tax returns. Responding to a post by Trump, Tillis slammed the proposal as about as politically tone-deaf a posture as I've seen in this administration.
6: Hey, 158 days, they can try it again, roll the dice on what the Senate confirmation process looks like next year. It's all on him.
1: It's unclear whether Republicans will still control the Senate come January. If Democrats flip control, they could block Blanche's nomination. 10 minutes now after the hour. On This Morning, America's First News.
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1: Thanks for spending time with us. President Trump could be falling into some of the same messaging potholes as his predecessor, regularly telling voters to trust him on war and the economy ahead of November's elections as he places big bets and pushes unproven predictions. Analysis from John Bennett, White House reporter at CQ Roll Call. John, what have you noticed?
2: Yeah, I mean, every president and his team falls into, mistakes or miscues. Other folks might call it hubris. Some folks might even call it arrogance. It happens to every president. And you see this when you study the presidency or cover it like I do. Some things happen to every president, and they get inside the presidential bubble. It's very small. We know that there's some new reporting out recently from Maggie Haberman and Jonathan Swan of the New York Times in their book about how small President Trump 2.0's bubble is. It's one of the smallest, maybe since Jimmy Carter. Of course, he brought the Georgia crew up and didn't really trust anybody in Washington. So the same thing here we saw with President Biden. His inner circle was very small. Anita Dunn, the First Lady, Chiefs of Staff, National Security Advisor, Secretary Blinken, and that was about it. So what happens is presidents aren't getting a lot from the outside. They're being told by their staff, things are going pretty well. Trump famously does not believe poll numbers. Sometimes President Trump, to be fair, has been right about that. He has been elected president twice and a near miss in 2020. So Trump is falling into, it looks like what Biden did. Biden would tell us that the fundamentals of the economy were strong and that the COVID era inflation rate had cooled. It was slowing and it was coming down, and it was. President Trump is saying, just remarkably, after everything he said about Biden and his term, President Trump doing the same thing, talking about lowest inflation in 6 years. You know, inflation's way down from Biden. But what they both miss and what they both dismiss, and their press secretaries and their top economic aides, their cabinet members, their allies on the Hill, and this, both parties, by the way, allies on the Hill, is that prices are still high. You go to Target, you go to Walmart, you go to the grocery store, and we're still paying, you know, basically the same thing that we've been paying for a couple years. So airline prices, gasoline, yeah. I could keep going.
1: Right.
2: I think you get the point here. So they just ignore that second part. And this is why there's CNN polling out a CNN segment from Harry Enten, their data expert. It's on Twitter. Everybody could find it. He walks through the Democratic Party brand is so bad. Why? Because of and Trump's approval numbers are about as bad as the Democratic brand poll numbers. Why? Because people are just sick and damn tired of paying so much for everything. And that's what two straight presidents have been unable to solve, is bringing those prices down.
1: We're speaking with John Bennett, White House correspondent at CQ Roll Call. His piece is called Trump's Midterm Messaging Sounds a Lot Like Biden. How about the messaging with regards to Iran and kind of the on again, off again, talks about a peace deal?
2: Yeah, this is every day, sometimes within the day, from President Trump, the commander-in-chief, the diplomat-in-chief. This can change pretty dramatically. Usually it's every other day or every 2 days. Sometimes it's the Iranian leaders, the new leadership in Tehran, they're dialing up my team. They want to make a deal. You know, I think we can get there fairly quickly. And then the next day on Truth Social, he's threatening to blow up parts of Iran's energy grid and take out ports and part of their energy infrastructure, which I think, to its credit, the Trump administration has tried to mostly leave alone, because they understand Iran at the end of this, whenever and however it might end, is going to need some kind of economy and energy, oil, natural gas. That's what's going to fuel a future Iran whenever we might get there. So, and then, you know, he's threatening to take out that. And then the next day we're back to the negotiating table. I talked to a senior White House official about this recently, and they just shrugged and said, that's just how this president negotiates. You know, he makes big threats. You know, we've seen strikes in Iran. We've also seen Iran striking targets in the Strait of Hormuz across the Middle East, targeting U.S. military bases and personnel. And that's the senior official and some of his allies in the Senate. I was on the Hill some late last week, and that's what they said. He's just negotiating in public with these big threats to try to get Iran to cool it. I would say the flaw in that strategy so far, and maybe the president's playing a long game here, Iran has certainly not cooled off one bit.
1: Thanks, John. John Bennett, White House reporter at CQ Roll Call. 19 minutes now after the hour on This Morning, America's First News. Here's Nicole Murray.
0: And now, the three big things you need to know. Number one.
3: President Trump said a deal has been reached for Hamas to disarm and Israel to withdraw its forces from Gaza. He added that the agreement is the start of an indefinite, multi-phase process to end Hamas's rule in Gaza and rebuild the enclave.
0: Number two.
3: The federal government has issued a warning about potential cyber threats after more than 30 water plants in Minnesota were hit with cyber attacks that multiple U.S. officials say may have been linked to Iran. Cybersecurity expert Jonathan Rolstad with the University of Minnesota.
4: We will probably see over the coming year or two more of these attacks. Things like AI technologies are enabling people who don't have as many hacking skills to increase their ability to perform different types of disruptive hacks.
3: Officials stress that the analysis is preliminary and they are waiting for more details regarding the hack.
0: Number three.
3: The father of a teenager who committed a deadly mass shooting in September of 2024 at a Georgia high school has been sentenced to 15 years in prison for his role in making firearms available to his son. Judge Nicholas Prim directly addressing 55-year-old Colin Gray.
5: But for you failing to get cult help, but for your failure to remove access to the guns, this doesn't happen. September 4th would have been a normal day.
3: His son, now 16-year-old Colt Gray, was sentenced to life in prison earlier this week. A 15-year-old Indiana boy has been sentenced to 100 years in prison after being convicted in a 2025 gang-related shooting that left one woman dead and two others injured. President Trump has rolled out a new initiative called Freedom Haulers, which is aimed at employing U.S. military veterans as truck drivers, replacing tens of thousands of immigrant drivers.
6: Any veteran with a heavy vehicle experience from the military will now be eligible to skip redundant road tests to obtain a commercial driver's license. We're going to make it as easy as possible for the veterans.
3: Many migrant drivers have lost their license during the administration's immigration crackdown. An Alibank survey says that women who make over $100,000 per year are more likely to be single. That's not all. Many of them say they prefer to be alone because it's peaceful.
1: Because it's peaceful.
3: You men are stressful.
1: Okay.
3: Okay, I'm sorry. Did I offend you?
1: Well, but are you saying that your gender does not at times cause stress?
3: I feel like we're less stressful than men. You guys say stupid stuff and we're just reacting to it.
1: Hmm.
3: Wow. I've never seen you speechless. This is fun. Okay. You want to keep going? You want to keep going?
1: I can't dispute all of that, I guess. 22 minutes now after the hour on This Morning, America's First News.
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0: Thanks for joining us. Big plans for the weekend? The answer is likely no for many members of Gen Z. Andrew Keschner, personal finance reporter at MarketWatch, looked at new data about the habits of Americans under age 30. Andy, what's trending?
1: Yeah, so this is a poll that, I mean, it basically kind of like asked the broad question of, you know, what you up to this weekend? the answer for a lot of people under age 30 is maybe not a heck of a much. Not a heck much. There's a lot of, roughly three quarters of Gen Z adults, you know, age 18 to 29, agreed that, quote, staying in has become my default weekend plan. So, you know, it's not going out to the bars. It's not crazy road trips. I mean, and that certainly, maybe that happens, but it's the default is keeping it low key, low stakes. So that's kind of where we are right now. And it really, a lot of it comes back to money.
0: Explain, if you would, maybe some of the economic constraints that these young adults face these days. I guess college loans are a big part of that.
1: Yeah, college loans. We've got high rent costs. We've got, you know, $4 gas. We've got, you know, if they're trying to build, you know, save money for a house, we've got just so many things that are, you know, high interest rates, credit card debt. We have a lot that's, just really pushing on them.
0: Yeah. We're speaking with Andy Keschner, personal finance reporter at MarketWatch. The story is called Gen Z Stays Home Almost Every Weekend Because Going Out Isn't Worth the Money. So if that's the case, maybe I'll paint this broad picture. Maybe they'll just have really high credit scores because they're not accumulating credit card debt. They're going to be wealthy, or but part of all that, they're going to be boring.
1: I hope that's not the case. I mean, I hope they have great credit scores and a lot of money. I hope they're not boring. They say they're finding ways to, you know, go out with, you know, they want ways that are, you know, more low key with friends, you know, low pressure. So they're trying to find ways to, you know, it's not their complete shut-ins, just trying to find that way to have that fun without so much cash.
0: How does this group feel, say, about movies? Understanding that, you know, going to a bar can be pretty costly if you're, you know, a $12-$15 cocktail or whatever. Does this group embrace movies?
1: I mean, there's surveys that say yes. According to Fandango, for example, they are some of the most avid movie seekers out there. Pew Research also found that out. I mean, in a lot of ways, that makes sense. You know, the movies are geared toward this group and action, adventure, and hopefully with a little bit, you know, more time on their hands to see a flick. So that's the hope. But, you know, movie tickets are going up too. So I don't know, maybe they might think twice.
0: I guess you may have touched on a little bit. I'm just curious if we know. Are they interested, is Gen Z here interested really in saving money, or is it they just don't have it, or are they kind of one and the same?
1: You know, I think it's a little bit of both, Frank. You know, I think, you know, I've actually had colleagues who've worked on stories just saying that they're changing ideas of what it counts to be successful and wealthy, and like less about buying the house and more about like having your options on your hands. And maybe they really want that because they don't have that. And it's like, I do want that fat savings account because I don't have that now.
0: Thanks, Andy. Andrew Keschner, personal finance reporter at MarketWatch. 30 minutes now after the hour on This Morning, America's First News.

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7: Radio Weather Watch for South Central Nebraska and North Central Kansas calls for plenty of sunshine and breezy winds today across the region as highs range from the low 80s in parts of Nebraska to low 90s in parts of North Central Kansas. Winds northerly 10 to 25 miles per hour, higher gusts possible. Tonight, clear skies, decreasing winds, lows fall to the upper 50s to low 60s in most areas. Saturday, lots more sunshine, highs climb into the mid to upper 80s in most areas. Saturday night, clear, lows head back down to the upper 50s to low 60s, and then upper 80s to low 90s for highs across the region on Sunday. I'm Phil Jensko from the 880 Weather Center. For more, check KRVN.com. Right now it's 70.
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1: Thanks for spending time with us. Welcome into Friday, July 31. Gordon Deal with Nicole Murray. Some of our top stories and headlines. Hamas agrees to disarm in Gaza. Trump threatens to suspend Todd Blanche's attorney general nomination. Officials in Minnesota say about 36 municipal water systems were hit by cyber attacks. No threat to water supply or distribution. Economic growth slowed to 1.5% in the second quarter. Thousands of migrants pushed by sea into a Spanish territory. Anthropic says AI models hacked three companies during testing. And the metal detector expert who made quick work of a wedding band lost by a kayaker from Louisiana. That story in about 20 minutes. This portion of the program is brought to you by Incogni. They can't scam you or spam you if they can't find you. Rely on Incogni to remove your info from databases used by scammers. Incogni.com/Gordon for 60% off. Here's another damning stat about our workplaces. Nearly half of workers surveyed said they didn't trust HR or leadership to help if they were to report a toxic situation. Insight from career expert Julie Bauke, known as Julie on the Job. Julie, how do you read this?
2: One of the things I always do anytime I'm doing a webinar, I'm speaking to a group, I do this. Think about the worst job you ever had, and then I present kind of my career happiness formula, or all the four things that must be present for you to be happy in your job. And when I ask people now, when you think about the worst job you've ever had, which one of these four buckets is your biggest why? And it is leadership, 75% of the time or more. And so my sort of little anecdotal surveys really mic up with this, that people leave jobs, you hear it over and over again, people don't leave companies, they leave leaders. And because the leader is the representative of the company and assume that their leadership is sanctioned by the company, and because your leader has more direct impact on your job and your day and your week than anything else in your company, in a lot of ways more impact on our happiness per week, even outside of work, because they have such a direct impact in how they treat you, how they engage, just all that stuff. And so people are saying, you know what? 80%, 79% of people said bad leadership, and how they defined it was unethical, unaccountable, and unsupportive behavior.
1: Yeah.
2: Now, the second most cited issue was poor communication from leadership.
1: Right, yeah,
2: so,
1: see that.
2: Yeah, and they also said, you know what? I don't trust, this is the way it is, it's apparently fine that this goes on because everybody knows this is going on, nobody does anything about it. And so I guess that's just the way we roll here. And then people look at that and say, but that's not okay with me. And so the behaviors, as a senior leadership, the behaviors you allow from across the organization, from your high performing people, to keeping around your low performing people, in other words, making exceptions for your high performing people, and then ignoring your low performing people, you are sending messages that your people look at that and say, yeah, you're not willing to deal, as leaders, you're not willing to deal with the stuff that's right here in front of you, that's been reported on 100 times. So I don't trust you to handle this other situation. And so people will either disengage, spend their time goofing around, start looking for another job, or all of the above. And so, yeah, it all goes back to leadership.
1: Boy, we're speaking with Julie Bauke, career strategist we know as Julie on the Job. Get into the ripple effects of having toxic leadership.
2: So first of all, you know, I think the word toxic is thrown around so much. And when you sort of look at, I would call it, so you might see a particular behavior as, that's just Fred being Fred. And I might call it toxic. So I would say that it's anything that sets the tone, anything that disrupts the workplace culture you're trying to build, the things you do call out, the things you don't call out. I worked in a place one time where the senior VP, who had very, very good sales results, was an obvious sexual harasser. Like, everybody knew it. But senior leadership wouldn't do anything about it until his numbers started to go down. Then all of a sudden it's like, oh, well, you're not that valuable to us anymore. And the thing is, the people in the organization saw that. They knew why it was finally being addressed. And so the ripple effect is when you see, so people look to leaders for tone, for direction, for culture, for understanding missions and values. And they look at that and say, okay, this is apparently how this culture operates or how this company operates. This is acceptable and this isn't. Okay, they're looking to leadership for that. So if you allow what's really unacceptable behavior or behavior that's not respectable, let's just say, in your leaders, then your employees are going to start to mirror that. And they're going to start to do what you do. In other words, not do what you say, but do what you do. So then what that does is that continues to keep that culture intact, because you end up hiring people, maybe other people who already operate in a particular way, or you hire them in, they look around and say, wow, okay, I see how we roll here. And then if you work for a bad manager, there is no chance that you don't take some of that home.
1: Thanks, Julie. Julie Bauke, career strategist, we know as Julie on the Job. Hey, make sure to check out a podcast of today's program. On the podcast, The Hidden Cost of Home Ownership.

0: 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Just do a search for This Morning with Gordon Deal. 19 minutes in front of the hour. Coming up next, the recently found library book that was due during the administration of Ulysses S. Grant.
1: That'll be $84.52.
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0: Hey, glad you're with us. Welcome into Friday. It's time now for the mic drop with this morning's Dom Savino.
1: Good morning. Times are tough for those looking for a job. We know that, Gordon. So no surprise, job seekers will go to great lengths to get hired. Even, it turns out, body-altering lengths. A San Francisco AI startup is in hot water after guaranteeing a job interview to anybody who showed up to a company party and got a tattoo, a permanent tattoo, of its logo. Seven people took him up on the offer. The startup is called Lemon Lime. Its founder made a whole LinkedIn post about the stunt. Shocker. He says he hosted a tattooing and interviewing party to, quote, meet exceptional people and find out which one of them is just as crazy as we are. He has since apologized after the internet absolutely teed off on him. One commenter said, quote, I didn't have this on my 2026 recruiting bingo card. Another person said, the job market cannot be this cooked. The startup is offering to pay for tattoo removals for those regretting the new ink. I just hope the tattooed job seekers got jobs.
0: Did they even get the interview?
1: Well, that was guaranteed.
0: The guarantee, yeah, right. Okay, yes. The interview was guaranteed. Yeah. Oh, my goodness. I mean, he needed the internet to discover that this was not a good idea. There wasn't a chief marketing officer in his ear saying, hey, dingbat, this is going to blow up in your face.
1: Mm-hmm.
0: What? I don't understand.

0: And that I'd assume a like fairly intelligent individual. You're the founder of a startup.
1: Yeah.
0: And this is, well, you're the founder of this type of startup, not a marketing startup, I guess.
1: It also begs the question, how well is this startup going to do after this now?
0: Yeah.
1: If the leader is this bright.
0: Right. Right.
1: Yeah.
0: Wow.
1: Crazy.
0: That is.
1: Mm. And Gordon, we hear stories all the time about overdue library books finally being returned, but this one might be the longest. A book on Greek antiquities has been returned to an Australian library some 150 years late. Yes, 150 years late after a guy found it during home renovations. This is in the coastal town of Kiama. It's about an hour and a half south of Sydney. Ross Simmons says he discovered the old text inside a tea chest that was hidden behind a brick in a sealed fireplace. The book is called Antiquities of Athens and Other Monuments of Greece. It's so old, we don't even know for sure when it was last borrowed, though the book was published in 1872. Simmons believes his great-great-grandfather was the one who borrowed it. The library has very kindly agreed to waive the overdue fine, by the way. Its late fee policy, printed on the inside cover of the book, lists a charge of 3 British pence a week. When you adjust for inflation and currency, the fine would have been just shy of $20,000 American.
0: Yeah. Agreed to waive the fine, but who was going to pay it?
1: That's true.
0: I mean, this guy, he didn't borrow the book 150 years ago.
1: Right,
0: you can't
1: right.
0: pin it on him. That's amazing, though,
1: yeah.
0: that it was somewhat preserved after all those years. Wow.
1: Some water damage, but
0: yeah.
1: back there.
0: We've heard of those, you know, those 30, 40-year overdue ones, but 150? Good story. Mm-hmm. Thank you, Dom. 13 minutes now in front of the hour.
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1: Thanks for being with us. For the fourth straight year, Utah has been ranked the number one state in the U.S. News and World Report's Best States rankings. Each was ranked in categories including education, economy, environment, crime. While Utah didn't take the first spot in any specific ranking, its overall high scores across the board helped retain its position. South Dakota was the runner-up, then Minnesota, North Dakota, and Nebraska. Utah's been in the top five economy category each year, as its economy is diversified in technology, financial services, tourism, aerospace, and energy. There's typically low unemployment and high job growth. Utah is also the youngest state in the nation and reaps the benefits of energetic workers. Last on the list, Louisiana, which came in 50th place in crime and corrections. Among the nation's largest states, Florida was the only one to crack the overall top 10. 8 minutes in front of the hour on This Morning. Once again, here's Nicole Murray.
2: And now, the three big things you need to know. Number one.
3: President Trump said Hamas and its International Board of Peace have agreed on the next steps in a peace deal that include Hamas's disarmament in the Gaza Strip as long as Israeli forces withdraw from the area. The timetable is not clear.
2: Number two.
3: President Trump is threatening to withdraw Todd Blanche's nomination to be Attorney General until two Republican senators who have expressed concerns leave office in January. Texas Senator John Cornyn and North Carolina Senator Tom Tillis said they will not approve Blanche's nomination unless the administration abolishes the $1.8 billion anti-weaponization fund. Cornyn speaking out.
4: Well, I like to think that, in matters of principle like this, that my position would be the same, but obviously provides a measure of political freedom.
2: Number three.
3: At least 19 people have died after tens of thousands of migrants crossed from Morocco into a small Spanish territory. This person was among the immigrants.
5: We don't have a good medicine, and we don't have good teachers, and it's a bad life in Morocco. That's why we get swimming to here.
3: Spain and Morocco say they have since reinforced the border, which appears to have halted additional crossings. Seattle Police Chief Sean Barnes has resigned amid criticism that the city was slow to release important information regarding a fatal shooting at a food festival last weekend. Mayor Katie Wilson says she is appointing Deputy Chief Andrew Sales as interim chief. European nations have agreed to boycott the World Cup and other FIFA competitions to protest the organization's plan to sell stakes in soccer's biggest tournament to private equity investors. Officials in North America, Central America, and parts of South America have also rejected the proposal. Health tracking company Oura Ring has released a list of the most stressful days for Americans based on collected data. Stress peaked on Christmas Eve, 4th of July, and New Year's Eve at number one May 16th, which is when the Long Island Railroad strike began.
1: What?
3: Yeah.
1: Okay.
3: Yeah.
1: See, that's stressful.
3: Holidays are stressful.
1: Holidays?
3: Yes. Never said this, but family is stressful.
1: Whoa.
3: Yeah.
1: Okay, easy with that. Let's not open up that can of worms.
3: You're all right.
1: 6 minutes now in front of the hour. On This Morning, America's First News.
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Ledger with us. When a guy from Louisiana lost his wedding ring at the bottom of a Canadian lake, he turned to the internet for advice, and the answer was simple. Call a guy named Nate McLagan. CBC News says McLagan, a weapons tech with the Royal Canadian Navy, has been metal detecting for about 2 decades, says he's received a lot of requests about lost wedding rings. Jeff DeGlaris lost his ring while he and his friends were kayaking around an island off Nova Scotia last month. Slipped off his finger when they stopped to climb rocks and jump into the water. They tried diving for it, but the water was too dark. Obviously, they had no equipment. DeGlaris tagged the location on his phone, then found McLagan online and reached out. The next weekend, armed with his search gear and some photos from the lake, McLagan made the two-hour drive and kayaked out to the island. It took only a few minutes to find that missing wedding band. DeGlaris was just minutes away from boarding his plane when the diver sent a picture of the found ring. That'll do it for this hour. For Nicole Murray and Dom Savino, I'm Gordon Deal. Thanks for listening to This Morning, America's First News.

0: On behalf of the 4-H members, we're sending out a thank you to all the friends of 4-H, individuals and businesses for their support at the 2026 Dawson County Premium Auction. They include
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0: Hope to see you all next year.
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0: No official reaction yet from Israel. I'm Dave Anthony, Fox News, on the agreement President Trump announced with Hamas for the terror group to disarm in Gaza, brokered by the Board of Peace the president created. Fox's Madeline Rivera reports.
1: The president says the agreement will be carried out in structured phases. As Hamas gives up their weapons, the Israeli forces will withdraw. The International Stabilization Force will then work with a new Palestinian police force to keep Gaza safe. The chairman of the Gaza Peace Board says what the agreement says matters. What happens next matters even more. Implementation and verification have to be real. Ahead of us is a Gaza rebuilt, governed by Palestinians, and at peace with Israel.
0: That's after the Hamas 2023 terror attack in Israel that triggered the destructive war in Gaza. President Trump might pull acting Attorney General Todd Blanche's nomination after two Republican senators signaled they may vote against Blanche, concerned about his role in a Trump IRS tax settlement. Now, one of those senators is John Cornyn, who was primaried out in Texas this year, and the Republican who beat him is now trailing the Democrat in a new Fox News poll.
2: 51% prefer Democratic Senate candidate James Tallarico, while 48% favor Republican candidate and current state attorney general Ken Paxton. 36% of Republicans say they're concerned about Paxton's character, while 17% of Democrats feel Tallarico is too extreme. 4 in 10 Texans polled say inflation is the most important issue to their Senate vote, with 35% saying they're falling behind financially.
0: Fox's Kristen Goodwin, a father, gets 15 years in prison for a crime his son committed in Georgia. Colin Gray was convicted of murder and manslaughter for buying the gun that Colt used in a 2024 school shooting that left 4 people dead. Judge Nicholas Prim told Colin Gray he failed as a parent.
3: The warning lights were flashing brighter and brighter. And you didn't get him help, and you didn't remove his access to the gun.
0: His son got life in prison. 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
0: We may hear a lot more about that Hamas disarmament agreement in Gaza later this morning when President Trump holds a cabinet meeting, and for the first time he'll meet with his top administration officials at Camp David in Maryland. That'll be at 11 a.m. Eastern. The president may also talk more about this.
8: As the Transportation Department claps down on commercial driver's licenses obtained by undocumented and non-English-speaking immigrants, the Trump administration is simultaneously trying to transition veterans to become truck drivers.
9: They're going to be given a very quick pass. We're going to teach them. They're going to learn. If they didn't drive a truck in the military, but we're in, they're going to learn, and they're going to learn very quickly.
8: President Trump says the Freedom Haulers Initiative will connect military veterans groups with the trucking industry. More than 28,000 CDLs have been canceled after federal officials say they were improperly issued to non-citizen truck drivers. At the White House, Jared Halpern, Fox News.
0: Oil prices are up slightly this morning. Their surge in the Iran conflict has made oil companies a lot of money. Chevron's profit surged up 400% last quarter compared to a year ago. Exxon's net income doubled. The Federal Reserve made no change to interest rates in their latest meeting this week assessing the economy. However, an important rate keeps creeping up.
10: The average long-term mortgage rate rising for the fourth consecutive week. Another setback for prospective home buyers looking for a break from high home loan borrowing costs. The benchmark 30-year fixed mortgage rate rising to 6.66%. According to mortgage buyer Freddie Mac, which is the highest level in a year. Higher mortgage rates can add hundreds of dollars a month in costs for borrowers and limit home buyers' purchasing power. Spiking rates can also lead prospective home shoppers to delay buying a home. One reason home sales have been sluggish this year. Hillary Barsky, Fox News.
0: On Wall Street, stock futures are rising the day after big gains. I'm Dave Anthony, and this is Fox News.
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14: Well, good morning. It is a Friday. Hope you're doing well. We had a stormy night last night as saw some, especially here in the Lexington area, some strong straight line winds that did some damage, and folks lost some power. We kind of one of those things that we had talked about as the day went on, that it looked likely with all the humidity and the cold front coming through, and it certainly did do that. 8200s last night here in Lexington. Decent rainfall across much of the state, 4,600, so about a half inch in Kearney, McCook with 3,300, North Platte 17, Gothenburg just 900s there, inch and a quarter in Norfolk. So it was kind of a long line of storms that went from North Platte all the way up into South Dakota last night, and that was the catalyst for the wind. The leading edge of that cold front really pushed a lot of straight line winds, and that's where we saw some of the damage here in Lexington. So be much quieter now. We kind of got through that, and looks like next couple days should be pretty decent. A little muggy out there still this morning, but looks like a nice day. Let's take a look at the forecast for central Nebraska today. Breezy, partly cloudy in the morning, then becoming sunny, highs in the mid-80s, north winds at 15 to 25, gusting to 35, so breezy for sure, but the out of the north, that should be somewhat refreshing. Tonight, clear, lows in the upper 50s, north winds at 10 to 15 in the evening, then becoming light. Saturday, sunny, highs in the mid-80s, north winds at around 10. Saturday night, clear, lows in the upper 50s, east winds at around 10. Sunday, sunny, highs in the lower 90s, south winds at 10 to 15 with gusts to around 25. Sunday night, clear, lows in the mid-60s, and then for Monday, sunny, highs in the mid-90s as it warms up a little bit on Monday. Let's take a look at the forecast for northwest and north central Kansas today. Sunny, highs in the lower 90s. Again, north winds at 15 to 20 with gusts to 35. Tonight, mostly clear, lows around 60. Again, those northeast winds at 5 to 15. Saturday, sunny, highs in the lower 90s. Southwest winds, but only at about 5 miles an hour. Not a good day to fly a kite, I guess, tomorrow. Saturday night, clear, lows around 60. East winds at 5 to 10. Sunday, sunny, and pretty hot with highs in the mid-90s. Northeast Colorado, real quick here for today, mostly sunny, highs in the upper 80s with north winds. Tonight, mostly clear, lows in the upper 50s.
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16: 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Yesterday's grain trade found a support in the wheat, up 12% of the month so far as the war heats up on two separate fronts, U.S. and Iran in the Middle East and Russia in the Ukraine in the Black Sea region. Soybean prices are up almost 5% month to date. They have dwindled significantly this week in the second half of the July. Likewise, air has kind of been taken out of the corn trade. The nation's crop finishes its critical growth stage and the weather appears to be a little less threatening. That said, corn prices are up about 6.5% month to month, with demand for both corn and soybeans remaining strong. Strong weekly export sales most likely trimmed losses yesterday because the final trading day of the month landed on a Friday. With geopolitical uncertainty on the rise, today's trade could prove to be maybe a little bit volatile. USDA did confirm yesterday sales of 132,000 metric tons of soybeans for delivery to China in the new crop marketing year. Rainfall is expected in the Corn Belt in the next couple of weeks, helping add pods to the soybean crop and grain girth for the corn. Leading officials for the U.S. and China did recently express points of friction on trade issues ahead of the September meeting. Trade will be watching that. Here in the overnight session this morning, grain futures are mostly lower. September corn, 1.5 down, 444 and a quarter. December down 1.5, 467. August soybeans up 1.25 at 1178 and a half. November is down 0.5, 1188 and a quarter. September Kansas City wheat is 6.75 down at 724. 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
20: From the Nebraska Soybean Board Studios, I'm Alex Makovica with a check of agriculture news we've been following. A massive fire at a meat processing facility in Iowa is raising concerns for the community. Officials say no injuries have been reported. That fire began earlier this week, drawing multiple fire departments to the scene. Authorities even issuing a smoke advisory while the city asked residents to conserve water as firefighters battled the blaze. It's the third major incident at this facility in Iowa in recent years, following a fire back in May of this year and an explosion in 2021. Well, a potential reopening, speaking of which, of a Colorado beef processing facility is drawing some attention in the cattle market. Cargill's Fort Morgan plant could resume operations after the company and union representatives reached a tentative agreement. The agreement still needs to go through the ratification process, but market analyst Joe Coima of KKV Trading says a reopening would be a significant development for cattle producers. The facility has been offline amid labor issues, reducing processing capacity at a time when the industry has been closely watching packer demand. In the latest episode of Cattle Call, Coima says bringing the plant back online could help restore another buyer to the cattle market and provide some more competition among processors. And finally, as we continue to monitor what's happening with GLP-1s, the National Chicken Council has released a survey showing that consumers and households are reporting eating less overall, snacking less, and dining out less, increasing their consumption of poultry, fruits, and vegetables. The study found more than half of consumers now use AI for recipes and meal ideas. And now their questions are, how will this shape the future of protein demand? Reporting on the Rural Radio Network, I'm Alex.
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0: night to you.
1: Well, good morning. It is the 31st day of July, which makes, don't mean to go math in here, but makes it the last day of July. And it is also a Friday after a stormy night. I know some folks are cleaning up a little bit, so we appreciate that. And best of luck to you on all of that. But let's take a look and see what today is. What are the things that we're celebrating today? There's a lot. A lot of things. Here's my favorite, I think. As I look through the list quickly, this might be my favorite. It's National Mutt Day. You know, that dog that you're not really sure what it is. My dad would call it a Heinz 57, you know, have lots of different things going on. I've got one of those. My Sadie girl, she was a rescue and got her from the McCook Humane Society. And we've done the whole, you know, genetic thing to find out what she is. I don't necessarily agree with it, believe it, but because she looks like a yellow lab. According to the test, that there wasn't any yellow lab in her. But so she's got a whole bunch of things going on there. Lots of ancestry. So those are the best. And they're usually some of the most healthy. And they're great. They're great dogs. The American Mutt. So you got a mutt, you know what I'm saying. They like to hang around. So good dogs. For sure. Good talk. National Avocado Day. Love me a good avocado. And that every 31st of July, we celebrate that. More than a staple food in the American diet, they've actually proven to be a key ingredient in recipes for both inside the body and on the body. While guacamole is grand, don't settle for just the chips and dip. They can be used in lots of things. Get a good guacamole and turkey sub. Oh, it's good stuff. Speaking of good, I'm guessing, I don't know that I've ever had this, but National Raspberry Cake Day. This sounds wonderful. Sounds really, really good. We don't really know who the precise creator of this is, but it certainly has been a tradition. It's a great product, and that's good. I like it. Big fan of that. So we got avocados, we got raspberries. So I like it. System Administrator Day. Those of us who work with technology, this is a big day. So big thank you to our team here at KRVN, Jake Wyatt, Eric Taylor, and all those folks for keeping us on the air. And because there's a lot to it. It's obviously technology is huge. And so for all of those folks like my son who are technology coordinators at businesses, thank you. Thank you very much. We couldn't do it without you. The native Californian in me says it's National Get Gnarly Day. July provides an opportunity to embrace new ideas and toss out old stuff on National Get Gnarly Day. Much like surfers challenging the waves, Get Gnarly Day challenges us to put some gnarliness into everything that we do. So there you go. Much like a surfer, just going out there and being a little crazy. And National, this was interesting, National Talk in an Elevator Day. I don't know if you do this. I've got to be in the right headspace to do that. It's schmoozing on a very personal sort of level. You know, most of us, if we're in an elevator, stare at the floor or the numbers or check our phones. This day points us in a friendlier direction, whether you're riding with a stranger or coworker. Starting a quick chat can brighten someone's day. Now, there's not a ton of elevators. I get that around here. And if there are, you've got to be quick. But, you know, so there you go. If you happen to be traveling, if you're going, I don't know if it's improved, but that elevator that goes to the top of the state capitol, a little scary. So maybe a conversation would help everybody alleviate people's fears. But there you go. So take the chance, I guess. What else? It's spam day. I don't think it's the spam, like the processed meat. I think it's kind of goes with the technology thing. So, yeah, I don't like that. Shredded wheat day. So there you go. There's lots of things today. Love them. Oh, it's a jelly beans day. Jump for jelly beans day, too. Cotton candy day. Goodness. Cotton candy, raspberries, raspberry cake specifically, avocados. Lots of good stuff today. Lots of good things to focus on. So make the best of it. It is the 31st of July.
0: This is Jeff Moon with AgWest Land Brokers. When it's time to sell your land, you want someone who understands it. 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
6: 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Would you be surprised at all if they went back-to-back?
7: Nope.
6: Pitch is swung on and driven high and deep in the left field. It is gone! Back-to-back, Abreu and Contreras.
5: You heard it all on the Red Sox radio network. They came back to defeat the A's 5-4 while the Braves held on 5-4 against the Nationals. Without Shohei Ohtani, the Dodgers outscored the Mariners 6-2. The Twins are acquiring left-handed reliever A.J. Minter from the Mets in exchange for two prospects. The MLB trade deadline is Monday, August 3rd at 6 p.m. Eastern Time. And in the NFL, free agent wide receiver Deebo Samuel is signing a one-year deal with the 49ers, the team that drafted him in 2019, and it's worth $7 million.
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14: I'm Elizabeth McDonald, and this is the Fox Business Report.
15: Chevron is reporting an upbeat quarter. The stock's up 2%. The energy giant says its merger with Hess is working out better than expected. Its U.S. production topped 2 million barrels of oil per day in the quarter, which is a record, and it was helped by U.S. refineries. Amazon shares are rallying, up 13%. Demand jumped in the recent quarter for its cloud computing, AWS, Amazon Web Services. Sales for AWS jumped 37% in the period. Apple's sales rose to a record record for the summer quarter, though Apple says it is dealing with higher prices for components and it's dealing with supply issues for chips. Apple shares are down 7%. Microsoft set a record yesterday. Its stock market value rose $450 billion, the largest one-day gain on record for a company. That's your Fox Business Report. I'm Jenny Koselda, invested in you.
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29: Well, parts of central Nebraska saw damaging severe thunderstorms overnight, causing tree and property damage, power outages, and heavy amounts of rain in a short amount of time. Some areas saw golf ball size hail and strong wind gusts. We'll have more information on storm damage around the area to come. But at this time, we do know parts of northern Lexington are experiencing some power outages along with some damages to property and trees. An Arapaho man faces up to 5 additional years in prison after being sentenced Thursday in Furnas County District Court for a series of sexual assaults against his former stepdaughter. 67-year-old Paul Douglas Brooks appeared before District Judge Patrick Hang following a plea agreement reached earlier this year. Under the terms of the deal, the state reduced the charges to 1 count of felony child abuse while dismissing 2 counts of first-degree sexual assault. The charges stem from a prolonged period of abuse that occurred over 2 decades ago. According to Furnas County District Court record, the abuse began in June 1998 and persisted until May of 2004. The victim was Brooks' stepdaughter, who was under the age of 10 when the abuse started. Judge Hang told Brooks the allegations against him are very disturbing.
0: Anytime a child is subject to that action by an adult, especially an adult in a stepfather type relationship, is clearly abuse of that relationship.
29: Brooks is already an incarcerated felon serving 25 to 35 years in prison for a separate sexual assault of a child conviction. The new sentence adds a minimum of 4 and a maximum of 5 years to that earlier sentence to be served consecutively. Well, the Nebraska State Treasurer Joey Spellerberg reports that his office has returned more than $13.7 million in unclaimed property so far in 2026, and he's encouraging all Nebraskans to search NebraskaLostCash.gov to see if they have money waiting to be claimed. From January 1st through July 15th, Nebraska's unclaimed property division returned $13,783,664 across 11,408 claims, with an average paid claim of approximately $1,200. During all of 2025, the state returned approximately $19.7 million through nearly 20,000 claims. Spellerberg says this isn't the state's money. We're simply safeguarding it until the owners or their heirs come forward to claim it. The unclaimed property division aims to make the search and claims process as simple as possible, end quote. Under Nebraska law, the state treasurer's office holds unclaimed property as a consumer protection measure until the rightful owners or their heirs come forward to claim it. Unclaimed property includes dormant bank accounts, uncashed checks, unpaid wages, stocks, life insurance proceeds, safe deposit box contents, and other assets. Stay tuned to KRVN, your rural voice of Nebraska and Kansas. I'm Ellen Simmons for KRVN.
1: I'm Gianna Gelosi. President Trump's cabinet set to meet today at Camp David as he announces a historic agreement with Hamas to disarm and Israel to withdraw its forces from Gaza.
2: In a Truth Social post, President Trump called the work of his Board of Peace a monumental step toward a lasting peace. Provisions of the plan, he said, will result in a Palestinian government in control of Gaza with no harbor for terror groups. It would also, according to the plan, ensure security for Israel.
1: That's Fox's Grinnell Scott. Still no official reaction from Israel as for that cabinet meeting at Camp David.
3: White House Press Secretary Caroline Levitt says the site will be a lot of fun and something different for the cabinet to experience. President Trump last visited Camp David last month to celebrate Father's Day weekend with his family.
1: Fox's Jared Halpern. 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
6: 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With summer in full swing, millions of Americans are hitting the links. Every golf ball that makes it in the hole has a feature that exists because of a happy accident. The first golf balls didn't have dimples at all. Back in the mid-1800s, golfers used smooth balls made from a rubber-like material. Then players started noticing something strange. Older, beat-up balls were actually flying farther than brand new ones. Those scratches and dents were helping the ball cut through the air more efficiently. Once manufacturers figured that out, they started making golf balls with dimples. In 1905, English engineer William Taylor patented the first dimpled golf ball design. Today, the average golf ball has more than 300 dimples. So one of golf's biggest innovations came from golfers discovering that a beat-up golf ball actually worked better than a brand new one. Matt Murphy, Fox News.
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7: Well, good morning. It is 6:38. We're at 68 degrees here at the Lexington studios of KRVN. I was just kind of looking over the rainfall map from the last 24 hours, and there's been a lot of rainfall in some areas, especially I'm looking at northeast Nebraska. Almost 5 inches of rain in the Plainview area, up around Creighton also. Let's see here, south of O'Neill between Chambers and Bartlett, nearly 5 inches. Over 5 inches out in the Sand Hills to the south of Atkinson. So just tons of rain in some areas, not quite as much as we get towards the interstate, but as Ellen just talked about, you know, we're looking at some damaging winds last night that did a number here in Lexington, so, and still decent, real decent rainfall here in Lexington, too, over the last, when you spread it out to the last 48 hours, really has done pretty well over the last 48. I'm going to see if I can get that number here real quick, and that's not going to come up for me. It doesn't look like. But so good to see. We've certainly needed. Let's, if we spread it out to the last 72 hours, almost 2.5 inches here in Lexington, about the same amount in Kearney, just a little bit less. So yeah, boy, I tell you, some good rainfall in some areas, and we needed it. And it's now it's a little cooler. And so our plants needed the rainfall, and we needed the cool down a little bit. So I think that's good. North winds behind a cold front are going to usher in a much less humid today air today and tomorrow. Winds could gust to 30 to 40 today. Highs today and tomorrow cooled to the 80s to the low 90s. A ridge of high pressure builds up from Desert Southwest and keeps it dry through Tuesday. Highs warm from the mid-80s to the mid-90s Sunday to the upper 80s to the 90s Monday, possibly to 100 on Monday. I don't want to talk about that, though. A few thunderstorms are possible with a cold front Tuesday night, and looked like there was a pretty decent chance that we could see some rainfall again midweek next week. Highs drop slightly Tuesday and Wednesday to the mid-80s to the mid-90s before warming to the 90s to around 100. So what the doctor ordered, what the agronomist ordered right now is corn using a lot of moisture, and it's getting some right now. So that's different. We haven't seen that. I feel like we've seen that a whole lot. So that is for sure. Good.

0: Hill. 70 in Wayne, 71 in Omaha, 69 in Lincoln, 69 in Falls City, 69 also in Grand Island, and 70 in Kearney. Kansas, it's 67 in Colby, 73 in Hayes, 72 in the Little Apple, it's 68 in Norton, 72 in Topeka, 73 in Garden City, 74 in Great Bend. Sliding over to Colorado, go down Highway 50, it's 70 in La Junta, 70 in Pueblo, it's 63 in the Springs, 66 in Denver, 63 in Fort Morgan, 65 in Fort Collins, and 61 in Sterling. That's your 880 Weather Watch for now. 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

0: That's going to do it for Action Time for this hour. We'll do it again during the 8 o'clock hour. 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
3: 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Would you be surprised at all if they went back-to-back?
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3: Pitch is swung on and driven high and deep in the left field. It is gone! Back-to-back, Abreu and Contreras.
2: You heard it all on the Red Sox Radio Network. They came back to defeat the A's 5-4 while the Braves held on 5-4 against the Nationals. Without Shohei Ohtani, the Dodgers outscored the Mariners 6-2. The Twins are acquiring left-handed reliever A.J. Minter from the Mets in exchange for two prospects. The MLB trade deadline is Monday, August 3rd at 6 p.m. Eastern Time. And in the NFL, free agent wide receiver Deebo Samuel is signing a one-year deal with the 49ers, the team that drafted him in 2019, and it's worth $7 million.

0: Hill Lab will host its annual open house on August 19th near Whitman. The event is open to cattle producers or other ag professionals interested in the latest beef industry research findings. Extension beef educator T.L. Meyer begins today's program by talking about the history of the ranch and what its mission is.
1: All right, getting to the Sandhills Laboratory. It's a 13,000-acre-plus ranch in the heart of the Sandhills that lays right over where Cherry, Grant, and Hooker County come together. It was donated back in the 80s to the University of Nebraska Foundation, and then UNL leases it, and they do the focus is on cow-calf systems research, wildlife research, water research, rangeland research, anything you can think of. It's probably been researched at Goodmanson.
0: TL talks about what attendees can expect by visiting the ranch during the open house.
1: We feel like this is a great way to showcase what's going on at Goodmanson, to showcase the research, maybe showcase some of that research that's been taken to the extension level and used on local ranches. 2026 has been especially tough for that part of the state, and we kind of want to talk on that too. Goodmanson's currently facing some of the worst drought it's seen, and so we want to talk about not only drought, but unfortunately the wildfire recovery as well. Just there's a lot of challenges in our area out there this year, and so we're also probably going to talk about that this year. We will probably have a market update and a weather outlook with Eric, which we really appreciate him coming out to do. A highlight we started a few years ago was adding interactive sessions. And this is just where we kind of open up the area for about an hour and a half. We have different topics at different areas around the facility there at the Wagon Hammer. People can come and go, interact, ask questions, get that one-on-one interaction with our specialists on a wide range of topics. Anything from fly control to virtual fencing to weather to getting your cows pregnant. Another thing is we end the day now with research updates, and we do just short little blurbs about the research going on at Goodmanson. And then we bring all those presenters back and we do what we call a bullpen session, which are kind of well known at the range beef cow symposiums. But we allow the audience to ask any and all questions of the presenters. And we kind of go till that ends, and then we wrap up for the day.
0: The Goodmanson Ranch is a research facility, and TL says the lab has researched many key issues during its history.
1: We like to think the research taking place at Goodmanson is very applicable to other Sandhills ranches and even beyond the Sandhills. We've done some groundbreaking research in calving date work that started back in the 90s. That continues on. Goodmanson is, they have a March calving herd and a May calving herd, so we're constantly comparing that whole system, whether it be developing heifers or feeding out the steer progeny. We think what we do at Goodmanson is applicable in the real world.
0: Once again, the 2026 Goodmanson Sandhill Lab Open House is coming up August 19th near Whitman. 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
4: 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It is 6:53, and let's take a look at our verse of the day from verseoftheday.com. We're going in the gospel today on this Friday, and the book of John, chapter 1, verses 12 and 13, says this: "To all who received him, to those who believe in his name, he gave the right to become children of God. Children born not of natural descent, nor of human decision or a husband's will, but born of God." These verses declare that those who receive Christ, who trust in his name, are given the right to become God's children. It's a shift from identity based on lineage, which was a huge part of those times. If you look at the book of Matthew and all the begats, I mean, the lineage was very important to the Jewish people. And with this verse, Jesus says, doesn't matter. It's not based on religious heritage. It's grounded in faith. John emphasizes in his book that this is new birth, not biological, not driven by human desire, and not secured by human authority. Instead, it's a spiritual birth initiated by God himself. The passage highlights both human response, receiving, believing, and divine action, being born of God. It's not an invitation. I should say it is an invitation. And a promise that anyone who turns toward Christ is welcomed into God's family with full belonging and dignity. It's a powerful verse, huh? I like it. To all who received him, to those who believe in his name, he gave the right to become children of God. That's our Bible verse for the day. Focus on the Families coming up next.
5: Supposed to be a time of excitement and joy, but what happens when something goes wrong and you suffer the devastation of a miscarriage? Author Adriel Booker and her husband have survived the heartache of 4 miscarriages. After the birth of 2 boys, they suffered 3 consecutive miscarriages. Then, after the birth of a 3rd son, they sadly had another miscarriage a couple of years later. Adriel counsels those who have suffered a miscarriage that grief brings a wide mix of emotions, from shock and confusion to sadness and anger. And don't be surprised if you feel normal one day and filled with sorrow the next. You probably won't move smoothly from one stage of grief to another. It's often circular, random, and messy. Adriel also says that while everyone grieves in their own way, there's one universal truth you can count on. There are no shortcuts. You can't resolve grief by avoiding it or going around it. Sooner or later, you have to walk a straight line right through the middle. And boy, it's tough. 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You've both suffered a terrible loss, so be careful that you don't direct your anger toward each other. Be a soft place for each other to fall into. With time, you'll grow stronger and move forward as a couple together. 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I'm Jim Daly.
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9: Nebraska U.S. Senator Pete Ricketts expressed disappointment with the lack of responses as Dr. Anthony Fauci appeared before a Senate committee Wednesday for questions about his actions and decisions during the COVID pandemic. Fauci refused to answer questions posed by Republican members of the committee, invoking his Fifth Amendment rights more than 100 times, despite having received a 10-year presidential pardon going back to 2014. A number of legal scholars and experts say Fauci could be prosecuted for his failure to answer lawmakers' questions because of the pardon, something Ricketts said will be up to the committee or Department of Justice.
10: If they do have sufficient evidence to push forward on charges on Dr. Fauci, they ought to, because I don't believe that you can pardon somebody for something that they have not been convicted of. I don't know how that holds up in our legal system, and that theory alone needs to be tested. Like, just for that reason, we ought to go forward to test out whether or not a president can do that. And again, I think if the Justice Department has sufficient grounds for proceeding, they should.
9: Reflecting on the testimony, Ricketts told reporters the American people deserve a better explanation of Fauci's actions and recommendations on pandemic response. He said American society suffered considerable damage when Fauci turned decades of known pandemic response on its head. And it was a sad day when someone who had so much to say during the pandemic wouldn't comment at all on how he was thinking about or managing the response. For KRBN News, I'm Ellen Simmons.
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11: It's the next phase for post-war Gaza. I'm Dave Anthony, Fox News. An agreement President Trump's Board of Peace has worked out with Hamas, though there's no official reaction from Israel.
12: Hamas appears ready, or at least willing, to lay down their arms as long as Israel agrees to finally leave the Gaza Strip. President Trump has announced this agreement is a critical step towards Gaza finally being governed by a new Palestinian government that will work closely with the Board of Peace to help the Palestinian people. At the same time, Israel will have the security it deserves, with Gaza no longer used as a base for terror attacks.
11: Fox's Peter Ducey at the White House. We may hear more from the president about this deal nearly 3 years after the Hamas terror attack that triggered Israel's war in Gaza, when he holds a cabinet meeting at Camp David in Maryland at 11 a.m. Eastern. The president may also talk about the Iran conflict. Oil prices have been up slightly this morning. Their surge since the conflict started has made oil companies big profits. Chevron's earnings more than quadrupled last quarter compared to a year ago to $12 billion. ExxonMobil's doubled to $14 billion. There's a border crisis overseas. At least 18 migrants have died as thousands flocked to Spain, fleeing Morocco, where police have used water cannons and fired warning shots to prevent crossings into the Spanish territory of Ceuta.
13: Migrants by the thousands surged by land and sea from Morocco into the territory, swimming or floating on inner tubes from the Moroccan side, while others broke through a gate on land and just ran into the city, with the Interior Ministry vowing to deport those who do cross illegally.
11: Fox's Kevin Cork. It's been 6 months since Nancy Guthrie was abducted in Arizona. She's still missing.
14: Pima County Sheriff Chris Nano says a hair sample did not yield a DNA sample of a possible suspect. Local investigators, along with the FBI, sent the recovered sample to a California lab for examination, but came up empty-handed. Investigators are continuing to work and analyze evidence collected in Guthrie's home.
11: Chris DeMeo, America's listening to Fox News.
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11: Thousands remain in shelters. An earthquake ravaged southern Japan, where the search continues for anyone still missing in the rubble. The number of confirmed deaths has risen to 34, and there are concerns about hot temperatures making things worse amid fuel and water shortages. In Seattle, an apology for a slow response to Sunday's mass shooting at a food festival.
19: Mayor Katie Wilson says Seattle police responded quickly and professionally to the shooting itself.
20: However, our after-action review of the city's communications with the public and the media revealed real gaps.
19: It took 5 hours to share basic information, including whether anyone was in custody or if this was a targeted attack on the festival. It wasn't.
20: We are now putting in place processes and protocols to ensure that this does not happen again.
19: The mayor says she's received and accepted Police Chief Sean Barnes' resignation despite his support from Seattle City Council.
20: He cares deeply about this work and about this city. That dedication is genuine, and I wish him the best.
19: Three people died in the shooting, including one of the suspected shooters. Police are looking for others and say they believe there were two rival gangs involved. Chris Foster, Fox News.
11: In Georgia, days after a teenage school shooter got a life sentence, the same judge puts his father behind bars.
21: Barrow County Superior Court Judge Nicholas Prim sentencing Colin Gray to 15 years in prison.
22: It is clear you failed as a parent.
21: The 55-year-old was found guilty of murder and manslaughter charges for buying his son Colt the AR-15-style rifle the 14-year-old ended up using to fatally shoot four people at Appalachie High School in 2024. Prosecutors say he also left the gun unsecured in their home despite warnings the teen was a danger to others. The father's sentencing comes days after his now 16-year-old son was sentenced to life in prison without the possibility of parole after pleading guilty to all 55 charges in the attack that killed two students and two teachers and injured several others. Kristen Goodwin, Fox News.
11: On Wall Street, stock futures are rising the day after a big surge lifted the Dow and the Nasdaq more than 600 points. I'm Dave Anthony. This is Fox News.
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0: Wake up, Nebraska. You're listening to the KRVN Morning Show, driven by North Platte Kubota and Big Mac Tractor of Ogallala. And now, here's a man with a mic, Scott Foster.
1: Good morning, 7:06 here on the 31st of July. It is a Friday. 67 degrees here at the Lexington studios of KRVN. We're getting reports in of some of the crazy weather from last night along that cold front. There was certainly lots of wind. There was hail in areas. We had a wind, or a down, or what do they call it? A land spout that was out there too. So we're seeing lots of stuff and some pretty good rainfall in areas too. So it just was a very active night, one that we sort of expected to happen. Big thank you to Alex Amerkey for coming in last night and doing severe weather coverage, because there was certainly a lot of it. But pretty cleared out right now. Nothing going on across the state of Nebraska today. Cooler day, not as humid. And the thing we will see is we're going to see some north winds blowing at about 35 miles an hour. Might be a little chilly even at times. So different for sure, but I would say refreshing considering how warm it's been over the last couple weeks. Here's your forecast for central Nebraska today. Breezy, partly cloudy in the morning, then becoming sunny, highs in the mid-80s, north winds at 15 to 25, gusting up to 35 in the afternoon. Tonight, clear, lows in the upper 50s, north winds at 10 to 15 with in the evening, then becoming light. For Saturday, sunny, highs in the mid-80s, north winds at 10. For Saturday night, clear, lows in the upper 50s, east winds at around 10 again. For Sunday, sunny, highs in the lower 90s. Now the wind's going to switch over to the south and blow about 10 to 15 on Sunday. Sunday night, clear, lows in the mid-90s. Now Monday's going to get a little warm, sunny, highs in the mid-90s. And then as we get into Monday night, we got a 20% chance of showers. And we could start to see some better chances of showers Tuesday and Wednesday as we get into the forecast. So we get into midweek, we could see a little bit more activity. For northwest and north central Kansas, sunny, highs in the low 90s, north winds at 15 to 20. Tonight, mostly clear, lows around 60, northeast winds at 5 to 15, becoming north at around 5 in the after midnight. That's your 8:80 weather watch for now. For weather at any time, go to KRVN.com. I'm Scott Foster.
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3: Morning. ADM says it's expanding its soybean processing capacity at its Lincoln location, saying it will receive meal storage enhancements and equipment upgrades that are designed to remove processing bottlenecks and increase their throughput. They said the work is expected to be complete in late 2028. The Lincoln project is part of a larger investment across four ADM facilities, the one in Nebraska, and then Indiana, Missouri, and North Dakota. Combined, the upgrades are expected to add about 700,000 metric tons of annual oilseed crush capacity, creating demand for more than 25 million bushels of U.S. soybeans. We continue to follow the news of a tragic grain bin fatality this week in central Nebraska. Steve White has more.
4: New data from Purdue shows the number of grain bin accidents declined last year, but the data is limited and difficult to draw conclusions from. There were at least 48 injuries and deaths in confined spaces on farms and feedlots, 22 of them fatal. That's down from last year and substantially lower than average. The rest of the accidents involve things like falls of manure pits and lagoons, as well as injuries with grain augers. Most grain accidents happen in the Corn Belt and Midwest.
3: Thanks, Steve. And when this Atkinson, Nebraska native went to the capital city, he left as a national champion. Case Shane of Atkinson entered the trap shooting competition at the National High School Finals Rodeo, unsure of whether his score would be good enough to contend, but turns out...
5: I shot it last year, and I got 12th in the nation. It's just kind of awesome to come back and win it all, especially in my home state.
3: Nebraska posted a strong showing throughout the trap shooting competition. Trayson Floral finished 7th, Blaine Frizzell finishing 8th, and Shane's brother Ian finishing 18th. All four shooters from Nebraska advanced to the short go.
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0: This is Nebraska, where your voice matters. From Omaha to Ogallala, free speech isn't just a right, it's a responsibility. 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
3: Corteva has reached a settlement in a lawsuit accusing the company of limiting competition in the crop protection market. The lawsuit was brought on by the Federal Trade Commission and 12 states, including Nebraska, alleging that Corteva paid pesticide distributors to restrict sales of lower-cost generic products, allowing the company to maintain higher prices for some crop protection products. Corteva denies wrongdoing and says it has reached a resolution pending court approval. The company says it remains focused on serving farmers and delivering ag innovation. The settlement follows a similar lawsuit filed by farmers against Corteva that was resolved earlier this year. The case involving Corteva and competitor Syngenta had been scheduled for further court proceedings. Well, Nebraska-based Chief Industries says it sees opportunities to ship more biofuels, especially given carbon capture technology, lowering the carbon score. Chief is expanding its footprint in Asia. The Grand Island company ships grain handling equipment, but also has manufacturing facilities in the Philippines. President DJ Ihusen said Chief operates a plant 2 hours from Manila.
7: We've had that facility since 2018 where we make conveyors for not only the ag industry, but really for all sorts of industries, and then catwalks and towers. And we're actually in the middle of a very large project with a company that we're going to visit tomorrow, one of the largest corporations in the country.
3: Those comments made from the Philippines, where Ihusen is traveling with the governor. Chief has operations in Hastings, Lexington, Kearney, Lincoln, and Aurora, in addition to Grand Island. And in the latest episode of Cattle Call, what does the potential reopening of Fort Morgan in Colorado mean to the cattle market? Joe Coyma of KKV Trading explains. 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
1: Sitting in for sports for Jason, I'm Scott Foster. Big Ten Media Days wrapped up in Chicago yesterday as the Huskers took the podium. Nebraska was picked to finish 11th in the unofficial Cleveland.com preseason poll after going 7-6 last year. Head coach Matt Rhule says it's been a process, but they are starting to erase some of the narratives around Nebraska football.
11: They went to back-to-back bowl games last year, but we know that's not enough. We didn't come to Nebraska to go 7-6. We came to compete for this. And being here today with teams who've won the national championship, it's inspiring. It speaks to this conference. It speaks to the people that run it, the coaches and the players that are in it. And we understand that we have to take a step this year. We're excited to do that. But I hope you can hear in my voice, I believe we will because of the young men in our program and what they've done.
1: The quarterback room will be one to watch for the Husker football team this year. After the departure of Dylan Raiola, Virginia transfer Daniel Kalen, TJ Latif, and UNLV transfer Anthony Calandria will also be in the mix. And head coach Matt Rhule says there's a lot to like about the room and getting Anthony late in the process.
11: I think our quarterback room is, I don't know how many teams in the country can say they have three guys in their quarterback room who started a FBS game last year. And I said, guys, we'll know within the first 5 minutes of meeting these guys who our quarterback is. And I remember Anthony got out of the car, watching him shake everybody's hands and the way he carried himself and the way he did things. And I was like, that's our guy. I can't wait to watch him play. But I think any of those three guys could start at quarterback for us and can win for us. And so I'm really excited about that room.
1: Those comments were made as a part of the Big Ten Football Media Days in Chicago. Nebraska was 7-6 last year and will open against Ohio on September 5th. Kearney will have a new indoor football team in the Tri-City Horsemen. According to a Facebook post by Kearney Visitors Bureau, the Idaho Horsemen are relocating to Kearney for the 2027 season and will call the Viero Center home. They will compete in the National Arena League, the same league as the Omaha Beef and the Sioux City Bandits. Other teams regionally include the Salina Liberty, Southwest Kansas Storm and in Dodge City, and the Colorado Spartans in Denver. They previously played in Nampa, Idaho, and called the Ford Idaho Center home from 2019 to 2025 seasons before going dormant for the 2026 season. Previous to the Horsemen, the Viero Center has hosted two other indoor football teams, the Tri-City Diesel, playing from 2001 to 2004, and the Kearney Hawks from 2016 to 2017. Let's take a look at Major League Baseball yesterday. The Rays beat the Rangers as the Twins over the Royals. The White Sox beat the Yankees in 11, the Cubs over the Cardinals in 10. Reds beat the Pirates 3-2. The Mets were 4-2 winners over the Marlins. The Braves 5-4 over the Nationals. The Red Sox beat the Athletics 5-2. The Giants beat the Padres 4-1. The Dodgers beat the Mariners 6-2. That's a look at sports. For sports anytime, go to KRVN.com. I'm Scott Foster.
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1: 7:21, sitting at 67 degrees. Well, we're kicking off what looks to be a stretch of four straight dry days across the region. In fact, from today through Monday, rain chances are essentially off the table. The bigger story today will be the wind. By late July standards, it's going to be quite breezy, with north winds sustained at 15 to 25 miles per hour and gusts frequently reaching 30 to 35 miles per hour. Those north winds will also bring some welcome relief from the oppressive humidity we've dealt with here lately. After several days with dew points well into the 70s and even low 80s, much drier air is settling in. Most locations will see dew points stay in the 60s through the weekend, and parts of western Nebraska could even dip into the 50s by Sunday and Monday for dew points. Temperatures will generally run near normal for this time of year. Highs will range from the mid-80s to the low 90s over the next several days, with overnight lows mainly in the 60s. Today and Wednesday look to be the coolest day, especially across northern areas, while Monday appears to be the warmest, with some locations reaching the low to mid-90s. Looking ahead, shower and thunderstorm chances return Tuesday through Thursday. It's still too early for specifics, but there are some early indications that a few stronger storms could be possible. A stormy night last night, so if you had damage, wish you the best as you do some cleaning up today and figure out to assess all of that damage, too. But it was that cold front was powerful, and you can certainly still feel it today. 67 degrees here at the Lexington studios of KRVN under clear skies. Relative humidity still up there at 94%. North-northwest winds blowing at 9.
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17: I'm Susan Lee, and this is the Fox Business Report. Energy prices soared in recent months because of the Iran conflict and the prolonged closure of the Strait of Hormuz. Chevron reported its highest earnings on record. Shares are up more than 1.5%. ExxonMobil's earnings doubled. Though Wall Street was expecting an even stronger quarter, and ExxonMobil shares are down 2%. Amazon is leading a technology rebound today after reporting upbeat earnings and jumping demand for its AWS cloud computing service. Apple also reported a strong quarter, though Apple's dealing with issues obtaining chips and components and is paying higher prices. Amazon shares are up 12%, Apple shares down 7%. Colgate-Palmolive shares are up more than 1%. Its sales rose in the recent quarter. That's your Fox Business Report. I'm Jenny Cosola. Invested in you.
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22: NASCAR is off this week, returning to action next Sunday for the Iowa Corn 350 at Iowa Speedway. But last Sunday saw a thrilling race at the Brickyard as a part-timer picked up his second win of the season.
23: It's Heim time in Indy. Corey Heim gonna win the Brickyard 400.
22: The call on TNT Sports. Corey Heim took the checkered flag in his first race at Indianapolis Motor Speedway. He held off Christopher Bell and Joey Logano over the final 34 laps to win it. The Cup Series in-season challenge also wrapped up as the final pinned third seed Ryan Blaney against 25th seed Todd Gilliland. Blaney was the favorite and was ahead in the race, but was part of a 9-car wreck on lap 120 that knocked him out. Gilliland then took advantage, edging out Blaney's 26th place finish to finish in 24th. As the underdog claimed victory once again. For Fox in the Fast Lane, Tony Genualdo, Fox News.
24: Aloha. 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
0: 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Bringing back the classics. Ham telephone time, mowing contest, football forecast, and the KRVN trips and tours. 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You have been a part of the story. 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

0: 7:30, 67 degrees here at the Lexington Studios of KRVN. It's 69 in Grand Island, 68 in Norfolk. It is 70 in Lincoln, 67 in Ord, 65 in Imperial.
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2: We're starting to see reports of 60 to 70 mile per hour wind gust recordings from the National Weather Service from the storm that went through central Nebraska yesterday into the evening. The highest right now we are seeing is 74 mile per hour wind gusts in Callaway at around 7:19 p.m. Johnson Lake saw 70 miles per hour at 9:10 p.m. Culbertson recorded about 69 miles per hour, while Lexington Airport saw 63 miles per hour around 9:15. Just south of town saw 70 miles per hour about that same time. The National Weather Service is also reporting a brief land spout north of Mullen yesterday at 4:33 p.m. A lot of areas saw some heavy rain as well. We'll get some rain totals for you to go with that. If you do have some damage reports, go to our Facebook page. We've got a post going where you can show us your pictures of your storm damage. Well, a 63-year-old Texas man died Sunday morning following a two-vehicle crash in Garfield County. According to the Garfield County Sheriff's Office, emergency responders were dispatched at approximately 9:24 a.m. on July 26 after receiving a report of a two-vehicle accident involving multiple injuries and one unresponsive person. When first responders arrived, they found Todd Richardson, 63, of Sinton, Texas, deceased at the scene. Authorities said Richardson's immediate family has been notified. Several other people were reportedly injured in the crash, although officials have not released information regarding the number of victims or severity of their injuries. No additional information has been released as the investigation remains ongoing. Nebraska State Treasurer Joey Spellerberg reports that his office has returned more than $13.7 million in unclaimed property so far in 2026, and he's encouraging all Nebraskans to search NebraskaLostCash.gov to see if they have money waiting to be claimed. From January 1st through July 15th, Nebraska's unclaimed property division returned $13,783,664 across 11,408 claims, with an average paid claim of approximately $1,200. During all of 2025, the state returned approximately $19.7 million through the nearly 20,000 claims. Spellerberg says, quote, "This isn't the state's money. We're simply safeguarding it until the owners or their heirs come forward to claim it. The unclaimed property division aims to make the search and claims process as simple as possible," end quote. Under Nebraska law, the state treasurer's office holds unclaimed property as a consumer protection measure until the rightful owners or their heirs come forward to claim it. Unclaimed property includes dormant bank accounts, uncashed checks, unpaid wages, stocks, life insurance proceeds, safe deposit box contents, and other assets. Since Nebraska's unclaimed property law took effect in the late 1960s, the state of Nebraska has returned more than $315 million to rightful owners. One in five Nebraskans has unclaimed property with money waiting to be claimed in all 93 Nebraska counties. For KRVN News, I'm Ellen Simmons.
3: You can't escape a traffic jam. Know what else you can't escape? Seasonal allergies.
4: Ah!
3: And you might think you can avoid that coffee stain until... Oh, really? You can't escape a lot of things in life. 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
5: Fox News, I'm CJ Papa. President Trump gathers his cabinet today in the Maryland Mountains.
6: We know Camp David is where President Trump huddled with his senior officials right before he ordered Midnight Hammer. We know that now he does have this option for 10 to 14 days of strikes, the go big option that has been prepared by the CENTCOM commander. We don't know exactly where his head is at, but we should find out soon.
5: Fox's Peter Ducey at the White House. Besides the war in Iran, the push for peace between Hamas and Gaza and Israel, the Board of Peace says it reaches a deal for the complete disarmament of Hamas and other armed groups in Gaza. President Trump says Israel would withdraw from Gaza as the disarmament is complete. Now 60,000 migrants entering the Spanish territory in the African continent that borders Morocco. That from the territory's president. America is listening to Fox News.
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0: 7:37, good morning. After last night's cold front, the weather story is all about the wind and the much-needed break from the extreme humidity. With your 880 Weather Watch, I'm Scott Foster. Damaged yesterday from that cold front coming through, and all the moisture and all the humidity and all the heat, and it all went together to create some damage in several areas across our region. But should be much quieter day today, albeit windy. North to northwest winds will be quite strong by late July standards, running 15 to 25 miles per hour with gusts between 25 and 35. The strongest winds will be across eastern and northeastern portions of the area. Those winds are bringing in drier air, and while it won't feel cool, it will feel noticeably less muggy than it has been in recent days. Dew points will settle mostly into the 60s, and a welcome change from the tropical air we've been dealing with lately. Skies will feature a mix of clouds and sunshine today. Areas across the north and east are likely to hold on to more cloud cover, while southern and western areas could see more sun. A few spotty sprinkles can't be ruled out this morning, mainly north of Highway 92, but most locations will stay dry. High temperatures this afternoon will range from the low to mid 80s across much of south central Nebraska, with upper 80s to around 90 possible farther to the southwest. Tonight will be quiet and comfortable. Winds diminish but remain light out of the northwest, helping keep fog concerns to a minimum. Overnight lows will fall into the upper 50s and lower 60s, giving that air conditioner a break, making for one of the coolest nights we've seen in more than a week. Looking ahead, Saturday shapes up to be terrific. Start to August, sunshine, low humidity, and dry conditions are expected area-wide. Afternoon highs will generally reach the mid-80s, with only a few far southwestern locations nearing 90 degrees. That's your 880 Weather Watch.
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10: Welcome, everybody, back here to the Nebraska Rodeo Update. I'm your host, Brody Benson, as we bring you all the information pertaining to Nebraska Rodeo and Nebraska Western sporting events. Your results from the National High School Finals, your top 15 finishers are as followed. Keenan Heath placed 8th in the bareback riding with a combined score of 210. Braxton Barner placed 13th in the boys cutting with a combined score of 636. Kinsey Wallace placed 4th in the pole bending with a combined time of 61.27. Macy Harrington placed 5th in the pole bending with a combined time of 61.274. Callie Olson placed 3rd in the rain cow horse with a combined score of 881. Lakin Krogman placed 15th in the saddle bronc riding with a combined score of 124. Kay Shane is your 2026 National High School Finals Rodeo Champion in the trap shooting. Trayson Forel placed 7th in the trap shooting, and Blaine Frizzle placed 8th in the trap shooting. Your winners from the Dundee County Fair. In the steer wrestling, Trevor Cox with a time of 4.4. In the team roping, Patrick Chester and Lane Kennedy with a time of 5.6. In the breakaway roping, Whitney Jennings with a time of 4.3.

0: Jason, Dory Hollenbeck with a time of 18.16. In the ranch bronc riding, Braden Abbott with a score of 74. Your winners from the Elwood Rodeo. In the steer wrestling, Trevor Cox with a time of 4.4. In the team roping, Cody Merritt and Mark Swanson with a time of 7 seconds flat. In the mixed team roping, Shelby Hinkle and Levi Tyne with a time of 5.5. In the breakaway roping, Reagan McIntyre with a time of 2.4. In the saddle bronc riding, Dylan Sir with a score of 73. In the tie-down roping, Joel Contreras with a time of 10.3. In the barrel racing, Libs Devine with a time of 16.07. In the ranch bronc riding, Chad Connolly with a score of 71. In the bull riding, Levi Haynes with a score of 78. Your winners from the Webster County Fair Rodeo. In the barebacks, Eli Espy with a score of 63. In the breakaway roping, Georgie Legg with a time of 2.6. In the saddle bronc riding, Dal Pinner with a score of 81.5. In the team roping, Kyler Goad and Travis Goad with a time of 5.2. In the 40-40 team roping, Cashley Van Petten and Toby Menster with a time of 10.1. In the ranch bronc riding, CJ Rain with a score of 72. In the steer wrestling, Trevor Cox with a time of 3.7. In the tie-down roping, Mason Sueve with a time of 10.4. In the barrel racing, Reagan Strachey with a time of 14.84. In the bull riding, Brady Painter with a score of 84.5. Your winners from the Red Willow County Fair Rodeo. In the steer wrestling, Quade Potter with a time of 5.6. In the team roping, Brett Christensen and Chase Bokehouse with a time of 5.0. In the mixed team roping, Michaela Ray and Cole Shearwood with a time of 6.4. In the breakaway roping, Brandy Shack with a time of 2.3. In the saddle bronc riding, Court Buss and Tate Kelly split first with scores of 68. In the tie-down roping, Joel Contreras with a time of 9.5. In the ranch bronc riding, Reagan Heichel with a score of 71. In the barrel racing, Reagan Strachey with a time of 15.61. Your winners from the Ogallala Roundup Rodeo. In the steer wrestling, Landon Sivertsen with a time of 4.9. In the team roping, Peyton Holliday and Derek Janston with a time of 5.7. In the mixed team roping, Shelby Hinkle and Levi Tyne with a time of 6.3. In the breakaway roping, Bodell Hall with a time of 2.5. In the saddle bronc riding, Mark Halliday with a score of 81. In the tie-down roping, Patrick Martin with a time of 10.3. In the barrel racing, McCready Lantis with a time of 17.95. In the ranch bronc riding, Braden Abbott with a score of 74. Some pro rodeo results for you. Gage McBride split second at Nebraska's Big Rodeo with a score of 82 in the bareback riding. Gus Franzen was 4 seconds flat to win the steer wrestling in Burwell. Garrett Long was able to split first at Burwell with a score of 83 on Butler & Sons Rodeo Grow A Pair. Mason Stueve won the tie-down roping in Burwell with a time of 9.6. BJ McAbee won the bull riding on Butler & Sons Rodeo Dump Truck with a score of 91 at Nebraska's Big Rodeo. This week, I had the opportunity to speak with your 2026 National High School Finals champion in the trap shooting, Case Shane. We started off talking about what the season, finals, and nationals look like when it comes to trap shooting.
1: Yeah, so the season's kind of split into two. It's kind of split into an earlier part of the year, and then you kind of take a little bit of a break, and then you go to the rest of it, and then finals. So you start out, there's a couple, most of them are close to home, and then like Lexington's about 4 hours away from where I live at, but it's not too bad. It's a lot of fun. I meet all my buddies. We shoot every Saturday. It's just a lot of fun. And then finals, you get to Valentine, and it's a little bit different, but it's all a lot of fun. So when you get to Lincoln, you take the interstate kind of on the way to Omaha, but there's just a little outcropping, and it's just, you just turn off the interstate onto a little gravel road, and then there it is, the trap house. And then there's about 7 trap houses in a row, and then the 22 range is just about it's just about a couple minute walk away from the trap range, so that's pretty cool. I get to watch the other Nebraska kids shoot, so that's a lot of fun. But so there was about 3 days of practice before the actual shooting, and the first day I shot about 50 rock, which is 2 boxes, and I didn't shoot amazing, but that's all right. And then the second day, I was feeling myself a little bit, so I shot about 100 rock there, and I did decent. So the next day I shot 50 again just to rest my shoulder before the actual 100 rock.
0: If you'd like to hear the rest of my interview with Case Shane, head over to the Nebraska Rodeo Update page on the Rural Radio Network's website. That's going to do it for this week's Nebraska Rodeo Update. I'm your host, Brody Benson, and we'll see you next time.

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5: 7:48, time for us to take a look at sports. Of course, big news yesterday was that the Big Ten Media Days was going on, and Nebraska was at the podium. I think it's fair to say there isn't a ton of excitement right now building for Nebraska football, but Matt Rhule said it was kind of part of the process, and things were where they needed to be. Nebraska has had issues winning in November, for instance, under head coach Matt Rhule, which is a big storyline heading into this season. Rhule says it doesn't necessarily come down to changing anything from how they play the games, but who they have.
6: I think sometimes, like, we always think of, like, hey, we got to, you know, we have to change something. Like, to me, like, you win in November by being the better football team. I don't think it's necessarily something different. It's just doing what we do better than we did it before. And I go back to Luke and Justin. They're great examples. Like, they were out there as 19-year-old kids starting for me. Well, now they're 22-year-old men, and they have to go exert their will, and we will do everything we can to help them along the way.
5: Under Rhule, Nebraska is 2-10 in games in November. The Huskers will open the new season coming up on September 5th as they take on the Bobcats from Ohio. Let's take a look quick at MLB last night. How about this one? Trailing by 3 runs in the down to their final out in the 9th inning, Minnesota Twins infielder Cody Clemens blasted a walk-off grand slam to beat the Royals. Sorry, Royals fans, I know that's not as exciting for you, but that's really something that you dream about. Bases loaded, 2 outs, bottom of the 9th, and Clemens jacks one. Impressive. Trade deadline deals. Trade market heated up ahead of the August 3rd deadline. New York Mets, who are coming into this season looking like one of the favorites, are selling it off. It didn't work out. They've had a bad year. A.J. Minter went to the Minnesota Twins. Meanwhile, the Detroit Tigers traded Jake Rogers to the Baltimore Orioles. Quickly, let's look around. The Dodgers, speaking of the Dodgers, they beat the Mariners 6-2. The Mets over the Marlins 4-2. The White Sox continue to play good ball as they beat the Yanks 2-1. It was the Cubs over St. Louis, always a heated game, 4-2. Atlanta beat the Nationals 5-4. The Rays over the Rangers 3-2. Reds over the Pirates 3-2 as the Giants beating the Padres 4-1. And the Red Sox dramatically beat the Athletics 5-4. That's a look at sports. For sports at any time, of course, go to KRVN.com. I'm Scott Foster.
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14: It's time for This Day in History.
5: It is July 31st. Let's take a look and see what happened on this day. It was on this day in 2012, that Summer Olympics in London, that swimmer Michael Phelps won his 19th Olympic gold, becoming the most decorated Olympian of all time. He would finish his career with 28 Olympic golds, 23 of them, I should say 28 Olympic medals, 23 of which were gold. 1715, a fleet of Spanish ships carrying gold, silver, and jewelry sank during a hurricane off the east coast of Florida. Some 2,500 crew members, more than 1,000 of them, died. 1777, a 19-year-old Marquis de Lafayette received a commission as Major General in the Continental Army by the Second Continental Congress. 1919, Germany's Weimar Constitution was adopted by the Republic's National Assembly. That would come back to not work out so well. 1971, Apollo 15 crew members David Scott and James Irwin became the first astronauts to use a lunar rover on the surface of the moon. Of course, Americans were going to bring a car with us. 1972, Vice presidential candidate Thomas Eagleton withdrew from the Democratic ticket with George McGovern following disclosures that Eagleton had received electroshock therapy to treat clinical depression. Seems pretty minor today. 1991, President George H.W. Bush and Soviet President Mikhail Gorbachev signed the Strategic Arms Reduction Treaty, START 1, in Moscow. All right, let's get to some birthdays today. If it's your birthday, happy birthday to you. Let's see who we have. Mark Cuban's birthday is today, along with Wesley Snipes. AJ Green, former Cincinnati Bengal, actually still is. Zac Brown, country artist, it's his birthday today. Voice actress Susan Bennett, you've sure heard her before. Let's see. not a ton of people that I have heard of. Eric Lively, who was in American Pie, BJ Novak, in The Office. Know him. J.K. Rowling, author of the Harry Potter series. So there you go. There's some birthdays for you today. I knew we could find a couple that we know. July 31st. Hope you have a great day.

0: Accolade Days 2026 is rockin' Black Cherry August 14th through the 16th in Hastings. 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Did we mention Kool-Aid? 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
5: Parts of central Nebraska saw severe thunderstorms last night, causing tree and property damage, power outages, and heavy amounts of rain in a short amount of time. The National Weather Service is reporting wind gust recordings of up to 70 plus miles per hour. Head over to our Facebook page or go to KRVN.com to look at further storm damage reports. Well, in Arapahoe, a man faces up to 5 additional years in prison after being sentenced Thursday in Furnace County District Court for a series of sexual assaults against his former stepdaughter. 67-year-old Paul Douglas Brooks appeared before District Judge Patrick Hang following a plea agreement reached earlier this year. Under the term of the deal, the state reduced the charges to 1 count of felony child abuse while dismissing 2 counts of first-degree sexual assault. The charges stem from a prolonged period of abuse that occurred over 2 decades ago. According to Furnace County District Court records, the abuse began in June 1998 and persisted until May 2004. The victim was Brooks' stepdaughter, who was under the age of 10 when the abuse started. Judge Hang told Brooks the allegations against him are very disturbing.
6: Anytime a child is subject to that action by an adult, especially an adult in a stepfather type relationship, is clearly abuse of that relationship.
5: Brooks is already an incarcerated felon, serving 25 to 35 years in prison for a separate sexual assault of a child conviction. The new sentence adds a minimum of 4 and a maximum of 5 years to that earlier sentence to be served consecutively. For KRVN News, I'm Ellen Simmons.
4: Nebraska Land, Kansas Land, and Colorado Land Tire gives you a chance to win 3 huge prizes this year for KRVN's 75th, 880 KRVN, Lexington, Nebraska.
7: Will Hamas give up its weapons? I'm Dave Anthony, Fox News. President Trump says they've agreed to in the next phase of a post-war plan for Gaza being worked out by the Trump-created Board of Peace.
8: President Trump calling this a major agreement for Hamas to disarm in Gaza. The president posting on Truth Social. Today, the Board of Peace reached a historic agreement for the complete disarmament of Hamas and all other armed groups in Gaza. This is a monumental step toward lasting peace and security. Now, the details of that disarmament by the terrorist group Hamas will be worked out over the next several weeks.
7: Fox's Steve Harrigan in Tel Aviv. Hamas says it'll only give up arms if Israel pulls forces out of Gaza. The president also tells Fox the Iran conflict is going well and we just keep winning, hitting them hard. Fox's Peter Ducey reports from the White House.
9: We know that now he does have this option for 10 to 14 days of strikes, the go big option that has been prepared by the CENTCOM commander. We don't know exactly where his head is at, but we should find out soon.
7: We'll hear from him in a Trump cabinet meeting in 2 hours at Camp David in Maryland. The president also tells Fox a border crisis getting worse in Spain is terrible, warning it could happen here if Democrats win elections. Fox's Greg Palcott reports this exodus was
10: prompted, it's believed, by a recent Spanish court ruling that immigrants arriving by sea would not be immediately turned away.
7: 60,000 migrants have entered the Ceuta past Spanish territory.
10: Those new arrivals came by sea and by land, overwhelming local authorities, saying they were fleeing dire economic conditions in Africa. Socialist Spanish Prime Minister Pedro Sanchez, who has led a pro-immigration administration, has called the onslaught of immigrants in Ceuta a violation of territorial sovereignty.
7: At least 34 migrants have died trying to get there. Oil prices are rising again this morning, about 2% in their spike up in the Iran conflict as oil company profits surging. Chevron's earnings more than quadrupled last quarter from a year ago. ExxonMobil's profit doubled. 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
7: Acting Attorney General Todd Blanche's nomination remains in limbo, and President Trump says he may withdraw it for now until two Republican senators considering voting against Blanche's confirmation are out of office. John Cornyn and Tom Tillis have concerns about a Trump IRS tax settlement that includes a so-called anti-weaponization fund for people who claim they were political targets of the Biden Justice Department. Blanche says that fund has been scrapped, but Senator Cornyn isn't convinced.
15: The fact that they're balking at putting that in writing tells me that they were hoping to get by with this settlement agreement and his testimony and then revitalize those provisions at a later date.
7: Senator Cornyn will not be reelected. He lost a Republican primary in Texas this year to a challenger who's trailing the Democrat in the new Fox News poll.
16: 51% prefer Democratic Senate candidate James Tallarico, while 48% favor Republican candidate and current state attorney general Ken Paxton. 36% of Republicans say they're concerned about Paxton's character, while 17% of Democrats feel Tallarico is too extreme. 4 in 10 Texans polled say inflation is the most important issue to their Senate vote, with 35% saying they're falling behind financially. In the governor's race, incumbent Republican Greg Abbott is favored by 1 point over Democrat Gina Hinojosa. Kristen Goodwin, Fox News.
7: Weeks after New York's Democratic governor caused controversy with an executive order blocking large artificial intelligence data centers, Oregon's Democratic governor takes action.
17: Governor Tina Kotek says she's ordering the state to withdraw the sale of 32 acres in Salem, Oregon, where a California company wants to build a controversial $5 billion data center. Verus, the Silicon Valley company behind the center, says it intends to proceed with the project anyway and called Kotek's actions disappointing.
7: That's Fox's Tanya J. Powers. On Wall Street, stock futures are rising ahead of the opening bell this hour, so there could be more gains added to yesterday's big Dow and NASDAQ surge. I'm Dave Anthony, and this is Fox News.
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0: 8:06. 68 degrees right now here at the Lexington studios of KRVN. Well, expect a cooler day today. Interesting, though, it's going to be windy. And we don't get a ton of wind usually in July, but it's going to be blowing pretty good out of the north at about 40, could gust around 40 miles an hour, 35, 40 miles an hour. So that's going to be a little bit different. Of course, it being a north wind and a cooler wind, that's going to get rid of some of that humidity, too. So a little more pleasant day, although you're going to have to hold on to your hat a little bit. For central Nebraska, breezy, partly cloudy in the morning, then becoming sunny, highs in the mid-80s, north winds at 15 to 25, gusting to 35 in the afternoon. Tonight, clear, lows in the upper 50s, north winds at 10 to 15, becoming light. So pretty decent night tonight. Like I said, give that air conditioner maybe a little bit of a break. Saturday, sunny, highs in the mid-80s, north winds at around 10. Saturday night, clear, lows in the upper 50s, east winds at around 10. For Sunday, sunny, highs in the lower 90s, south winds at 10 to 15 with gusts to around 25. Sunday night, clear, lows in the mid-60s. As we get to Monday, going to warm up a little bit. Sunny, highs in the mid-90s. But then we'll see a chance of some showers and thunderstorms move into the forecast. And so we could see a wet middle of next week. Northwest and north central Kansas tonight, today I should say, sunny, highs in the lower 90s, north winds at 15 to 20. Tonight, mostly clear, lows around 60. Saturday, sunny, highs in the lower 90s. Saturday night, clear, lows around 60. East winds at 5 to 10 miles an hour. Sunday, hot and sunny with highs in the 90s. Northeast Colorado today, mostly sunny. Highs in the upper 80s, north winds at 10 to 15. Friday night, mostly clear, lows in the upper 50s. For Saturday, sunny, highs in the low to mid 90s. Right now, 68 here in Lex, 68 in North Platte, 70 in McCook.
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3: Good morning. So yeah, the wheat and soybean oil have been leading the markets lower in the overnight as we head into the last trading day of the month. Rain's been falling across the Midwest. We're here in South Dakota and Nebraska, getting a lot of much-needed precipitation. Spec traders are taking some profits here on the last day of the month. Weather's improving, so it's getting a little bit of a bearish tilt here. French corn ratings were down again to 34%, good to excellent, down 4% from a week before. That's down from like 69% from the same time last year. We started the year off at 90. And you're starting to see other people catch up with imports and exports on some of these numbers. So the European Commission cut their soft wheat production estimate by 2 million metric tons. Exports were down a million metric tons to 29 million metric tons. Wheat ending stocks are coming down. And then I think the big thing here is corn output is now being dropped from about 60 to 52 million metric tons. And now they're calling for imports of corn to go from 19 million to 24 million. So there's a little bit of a bullish tint to that, but you know, with the grain and oil seed production being reduced, bull market really needs to be fed every day. There's no real new bullish unknown news that's coming out this morning. CFTC will release their commitment of traders later today. Drain in the Midwest, funds are taking some profits, plus August tends to seasonally be bearish for the ags unless it's a real drought year. So traders will be focused on weekend weather. Any big changes we see or news of the weekend, most likely, you know, changes the market Sunday night. But for right now, there's going to be some bearish pressure.
2: Well, thank you, Craig. That is Craig.

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0: 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It's time now for our livestock comments this morning from Jerry Stoll with Country Futures in Frankfort, Kansas. Good morning, Jerry.
4: Good morning, Lacey. S&P futures are up 10, but about almost 40 off their high. Dollar index 100.22 up 50. Dow futures, looks like a bad quote. I think they're indicating up 160. Crude oil last 85.74 up 215. Switching over to the pork, the latest lean hog index 98.44 down 1. Pork cutout value 101.61 down 14. Hog futures have been annihilated, to say the least. Basically, 2 days in a row of 250-plus losses. They've taken over 500 points off. It's just kind of like falling knives here. The October discount to the cash may be supportive here to the cash, to the lean hog index. We'll just call a mixture on the opening. Cattle complex, latest feeder index, 347.69, down 85. Beef cutoff value did not have a good print last night, 360.50, down 293. Very light cash fed trade so far. We need to get going. It's Friday. We would expect pretty brisk activity today. And I think the potential exists there for packers to come up and meet asking prices. A lot of the asking prices are in a wide range of 233 to 235, and we'll see what happens. Hopefully we can get to 235, but the beef market does not justify it. Good closes in the future so far this week, and we'll call them mixed here on the opening.
0: Thank you, Jerry. That is Jerry Stoll of Country Futures in Frankfort, Kansas. 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
9: Sitting in for sports for Jason, I'm Scott Foster. Big Ten Media Days wrapped up in Chicago yesterday as the Huskers took the podium. Nebraska was picked to finish 11th in the unofficial Cleveland.com preseason poll after going 7-6 last year. Head coach Matt Rhule says it's been a process, but they are starting to erase some of the narratives around Nebraska football.
10: They went to back-to-back bowl games last year, but we know that's not enough. We didn't come to Nebraska to go 7-6. We came to compete for this. And being here today with teams who've won the national championship, it's inspiring. It speaks to this conference. It speaks to the people that run it, the coaches and the players that are in it. And we understand that we have to take a step this year. We're excited to do that. But I hope you can hear in my voice, I believe we will because of the young men in our program and what they've done.
9: The quarterback room will be one to watch for the Husker football team this year. After the departure of Dylan Raiola, Virginia transfer Daniel Kalen, TJ Latif, and UNLV transfer Anthony Calandria will also be in the mix. And head coach Matt Rhule says there's a lot to like about the room and getting Anthony late in the process.
10: I think our quarterback room is, I don't know how many teams in the country can say they have three guys in their quarterback room who started a FBS game last year. And I said, guys, we'll know within the first 5 minutes of meeting these guys who our quarterback is. And I remember Anthony got out of the car, watching him shake everybody's hands and the way he carried himself and the way he did things. And I was like, that's our guy. I can't wait to watch him play. But I think any of those three guys could start at quarterback for us and can win for us. And so I'm really excited about that room.
9: Those comments were made as a part of the Big Ten Football Media Days in Chicago. Nebraska was 7-6 last year and will open against Ohio on September 5th. Kearney will have a new indoor football team in the Tri-City Horsemen. According to a Facebook post by Kearney Visitors Bureau, the Idaho Horsemen are relocating to Kearney for the 2027 season and will call the Viero Center home. They will compete in the National Arena League, the same league as the Omaha Beef and the Sioux City Bandits. Other teams regionally include the Salina Liberty, Southwest Kansas Storm, and in Dodge City, and the Colorado Spartans in Denver. They previously played in Nampa, Idaho, and called the Ford Idaho Center home from 2019 to 2025 seasons before going dormant for the 2026 season. Previous to the Horsemen, the Viero Center has hosted two other indoor football teams, the Tri-City Diesel, playing from 2001 to 2004, and the Kearney Hawks from 2016 to 2017. Let's take a look at Major League Baseball yesterday. The Rays beat the Rangers as the Twins over the Royals. The White Sox beat the Yankees in 11. The Cubs over the Cardinals in 10. Reds beat the Pirates 3-2. The Mets were 4-2 winners over the Marlins. The Braves 5-4 over the Nationals. The Red Sox beat the Athletics 5-2. The Giants beat the Padres 4-1. The Dodgers beat the Mariners 6-2. That's a look at sports for sports anytime.
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9: I'm Scott Foster.
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0: hear more, visit dan.democrat. That's dan.democrat. 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
5: Well, we're kicking off a stretch that looks to be about 4 days. That'll be pretty dry across the region. In fact, from today through Monday, rain chances are essentially off the table. The bigger story today will be the wind. By late July standards, it's going to be quite breezy with north wind sustained at 15 to 25 miles per hour and gusts frequently reaching 30 to 35 miles per hour. Those north winds will also bring some welcome relief from the oppressive humidity we've dealt with lately. After several days with dew points well into the 70s and even low 80s, much drier air is settling in. Most locations will see dew points stay in the 60s through the weekend, and parts of western Nebraska could even dip into the 50s by Sunday and Monday. Temperatures will generally run near normal for this time of year. Highs will range from the mid-80s to the low 90s over the next several days, with overnight lows mainly in the 60s. Today and Wednesday looks to be the coolest days, especially across northern areas, while Monday appears to be the warmest, with some locations reaching the low to mid-90s. Looking ahead, showers and thunderstorm chances return Tuesday through Thursday. It's still a little bit too early to know some specifics, but there are some early indications that a few stronger storms could be possible. So we'll see how that all shakes out. That's your 880 Weather Watch.
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8: The National High School Finals Rodeo crowned a Nebraska champion this year. Kay Shane of Atkinson captured the 2026 trap shooting title in Lincoln after winning a dramatic shoot-off. Case and a young man from Nevada both finished regulation with a score of 198 out of 200 before Case from Atkinson broke all 10 targets in the tiebreaker to earn that title of national champion. Case joins us over the phone now to talk about the experience. First off, congratulations. What does it mean to you to hear those words? National High School Finals Rodeo Champion.
9: It's kind of surreal. I've never really won nothing this important in my life, but it's kind of awesome just to, I've been shooting high school rodeo. I shot it last year and I got 12th in the nation. It's just kind of awesome to come back and win it all, especially in my home state.
8: I was going to say, to do so in your home state had to be a pretty special feeling. So talk us through this competition. As I mentioned, you shoot 200 clays, it sounds like, but what all goes involved in this in trap shooting at the high school rodeo level?
9: So you start out the year, and you shoot about in six different towns, and then you take a little bit of a break, and then you go and shoot around six more towns, and then you take all those scores, and then you go to the state finals, and that'll be in Valentine, Nebraska, which is on the other side of the other side from Lincoln, where the nationals was. But that's all right. So anyway, you shoot that, and if you make the top four, you go to the finals. And then in the finals, you shoot 3 days of practice, and then you can shoot however many rocks you want. I shoot about 200 across the 3 days. It doesn't really matter to the order, but after those, you shoot about 100 rocks in the go-around is what it's called. And then after the go-around, the top 10 goes into the short go. And then we have shoot-offs from first, second. I mean, there's a shoot-off for pretty much every this year. There's 1, 2, 3, 4, 5, 6, 7. It was all sorts of cool stuff.
8: Are you shooting all those from the 16-yard line then?
9: Yep. The main practice rock and the regulation, they're from the 16, but the shoot-offs, we shot from the 20.
8: So take us through in particular that shoot-off. What was going through your mind?
9: I didn't really think I was in it to win it, but I had shot pretty consistent over the 2 days. I didn't shoot 100 straight, because most of these kids, they're pretty dang good. They're shooting 100 straights every day, but I didn't shoot 100 straight at all, so I didn't think I could. I didn't think I had a score to win it, but at the day it was pretty foggy, and I figured out that I was tied for 1 and 2, and I was like, wow. And I was like, I better do something with this.
8: Case Shane, national champion in trap shooting at the National High School Finals Rodeo. Again, congratulations on this achievement. We appreciate you joining us here on the Rural Radio Network. I'm Bryce Duskett reporting.
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13: 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Wheat and soybean oil led the grains lower overnight. Rains have been falling across the Midwest and into the plains, and the weekend forecast continues to show chances for moisture. The improving weather has opened the opportunity for some profit-taking here today as we wrap up the week and the month of July. The French corn crop was dropped once again to just 34% good to excellent. That's down another 4% from last week. Production estimates have dropped the corn crop by 8 million tons, and the European soft wheat estimate was cut again by 2 million tons. And cattle futures will be hoping to end the week on a positive note, and in the cash trade, we should see some more business done today. September corn is down 2 3/4 at 4.43 1/4. December down 2 1/2 at 4.66. August soybeans up 2 3/4 at 11.80. November up 3 3/4 at 11.92 1/2. September Chicago wheat down 11 at 6.52 1/2. December down 10 3/4 at 6.70 3/4. September Kansas City wheat down 11 1/2 at 7.19. December down 11 1/2 at 7.35 1/4. August soybean meal is up 20 at 3.14.30. August bean oil down 95 at 67.40. August live cattle are up 52 at 231.75. October up 20 at 227.65. August feeders up 30 at 346.77. September up 12 at 342.55. August lean hogs are up a dime at 98.52. October up 12 at 83.47. 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
16: 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Now, next week, we've got our sizzling summer feeder calf sale on Tuesday, August the 4th, August the 5th, a big sale of quality machinery selling all across the country, including the Brian Miller Estate from Allen, Kansas, the Doug and Connie Van Langen Retirement Sale, Ellsworth, Iowa, the Johnston Farms, Inc. 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One of the items on the Lutke sale is getting a tremendous amount of attention, a 1981 John Deere 4040 tractor. This is a four-post open station machine power shift. Not very many of these were made, and it's selling to the highest bidder next Wednesday on BigIron.com. Thank you very much for using the Big Iron website. Have a great weekend.
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5: It is 8:35. We're sitting at 69 degrees here on this Friday, and Ellen Simmons is in here with us. We talked some news, Ellen. It's a little stormy yesterday.
17: Yeah.
5: Wow.
17: Yeah, and it all kind of started out mid to late afternoon out northwest a little bit, and Bassett Valentine area kind of saw a lot of it. Mullen, then around 4:30, there was a report of a brief land spout, and then things picked up when it got to like Arnold Callaway, and then that's when it just kind of ripped through central Nebraska, and we saw a lot of.
5: Well, we had been talking about it, you know, we assumed with that cold front coming through and with all the fuel, with all the humidity and stuff like that, that something would go. But that was a pretty impressive line that went from North Platte really all the way up to Winter, South Dakota. Mm-hmm. It was a line of storms. And to see some of the pictures that the folks have been putting in on our Facebook page, it's pretty impressive.
17: Yeah, a lot of tree damage for sure. Some property damage that we saw around northern Lexington. Johnson Lake also saw some stuff. We saw from one guy, the wind and the water was so bad it ripped up the panels on a boat dock.
5: Oh, wow.
17: So there's just nothing to walk on. And jet ski just showed up on the beach somewhere. And and then the golf course had some damage to their canopies, it looked like, that were on the patio there. But other wind gusts that we saw, the highest we saw was in Callaway at about 74 miles per hour. That was in that was about 7:19 p.m. yesterday. Johnson Lake, 70 miles per hour around 9 o'clock. Culbertson saw 69 miles per hour. Now, Lexington, the northwest side saw about 63 miles per hour at about 9:15 p.m., but at the same time, there was a 70-mile-per-hour wind gust south of town, south of the river. So it was just very mixed up as far as where we saw those highest wind gusts. And
5: Lex was sort of on the back end of all of this because in Gothenburg, we didn't get anything, really. Mm-hmm. So it was kind of like Lex was the anchor of this big line of storms.
17: Yeah, and I think my parents said at their place, not a lot, but they did see some pretty heavy rain at the same time. Yeah. So not a lot of winds in that area, but it just seemed like it picked up steam as it got to like Custer and Dawson County and just ripped right through. And we saw people who had a fence and then an hour later did not have
5: no fence. No fence
17: ripped
5: at
17: up
5: all.
17: Trees from the roots.
5: Yeah.
17: So it packed a punch. It even had quite a bit of rain in some areas. North Lexington, we had reports of just under 2 inches. There's even, we saw this one, Marysville, about 40 miles away in Kansas. They said their neighbor had 9 inches in the last two days. And guess another 2 from last night. An inch 40 in Gibbon, inch 43 on the west side of Stewart, so that's kind of where it originated. Not necessarily originated, but it definitely, that's where it kind of
5: the other end of it. Yeah, too. Yes.
17: So that's kind of what we're seeing. I would have to guess probably 2-inch size hail in that Stapleton down, even over into Ocano, 2-inch hail for sure. So, that's storm damage at least.
5: Something. It was something. Now, we have, today we're getting into this, and we're going to have a kind of an anomaly with north winds gusting up to 35. It just doesn't happen as a sustained thing. Typically in July, you don't see that kind of wind. So it's going to feel different today, too.
17: All right. Well, Bob Brogan, he was in Furnace County District Court yesterday covering Paul Douglas Brooks' sentencing as he faces up to 5 additional years in prison after being sentenced for a series of sexual assaults against his former stepdaughter. The 67-year-old appeared before District Judge Patrick Hang following a plea agreement reached earlier this year. Under the plea agreement, the state reduced the charges to one count of felony child abuse while dismissing two counts of first-degree sexual assault. Furnas County District Judge Patrick Hang noted that letters written by some of the members of his family and others about his caring, hardworking, and community-oriented nature presented a different picture of him than was reflected in the court documents.
18: The allegations in this case are very disturbing. Very disturbing. More so, I guess, from the standpoint of your relationship at the time and the fact that she hadn't even reached the age of sixth grade. And those really are a different picture than painted in the what I read about you from others.
17: According to the Nebraska Attorney General's office, which assisted in prosecuting the case, the conviction stems from an investigation that originated during the prosecution of a Furnas County sex trafficking case involving Billy Quinn. During that investigation, law enforcement discovered additional evidence of sexual assault to other victims, which resulted in the current charge and conviction. Brooks was previously convicted of first-degree sexual assault. He will serve his 4 to 5 year sentence consecutively with his current sentence of 25 to 35 years. The Furnas County Sheriff and Nebraska State Patrol aided in the investigation of this case. The defendant was represented by attorney Matthew Arney, who appeared during the hearing via a video link. That is a look at your news.
5: All right. Thank you very much.
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1: It is 8:42. Set in 69 degrees here with the Lexington studios of KRVN. A very different, feels like, sort of day today. Let's get into forecast for Nebraska over the next 36 hours. Today in western Nebraska, mostly sunny, isolated showers and thunderstorms this afternoon, highs in the mid-80s. North winds at 5 to 10, becoming 10 to 15. Chance of rain is at 20% for central Nebraska. Breezy, partly cloudy in the morning, then becoming sunny. Highs in the mid-80s. North winds at 15 to 25. For eastern Nebraska, partly sunny this morning, then becoming mostly cloudy. There is a slight chance of showers, a slight chance of thunderstorms this afternoon. Breezy with highs around 80, west winds at 15 to 20 miles an hour. Chance of rain is at 20%. For tonight in western Nebraska, partly cloudy, scattered showers and thunderstorms in the evening. Hazy in the evening, lows in the upper 50s, southeast winds at 5 to 10, chance of rain is at 30%. Central Nebraska clear, lows in the upper 50s, north winds at 10 to 15. Eastern Nebraska, partly cloudy and breezy, lows in the lower 60s, north winds at 15 to 25, gusting to 40. For tomorrow in western Nebraska, sunny, hot with highs around 90, south winds at 5 to 10, becoming southeast with gusts up to 20. For central Nebraska, sunny, highs in the mid-80s, north winds at around 10, and eastern Nebraska, mostly sunny and humid with highs in the lower 80s, north winds at 10 to 15 with gusts to 25 miles an hour. That's your 880 Weather Watch.
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5: 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I do have three mixed heifer pairs coming in. 130 black heifers weigh 850 to 950. 122 steers, they're off the grass, weigh 775 to 850. 35 Charolais cross steers and heifers weigh 8 to 9. 28 steers and heifers weigh 7 to 8. We do have 20 weight cows in one group. 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
7: You're down. 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
2: Cowman, if you need heavy-bred fall cows, look no further than right here Monday evening, August the 3rd at 6 p.m. at Farmers and Ranchers Livestock in Salina, Kansas, as we sell 700 heavy-bred fall cows featuring 450 cows off the Nichols Ranch in Longford, Kansas, including 350 Black Angus cows, 3 to 5 years old, September-October calvers, 60 Red Angus cows, 3 to 5 years old, 50 Black cows, 6 to 7 years old, all off of one ranch bred to Black Angus, Semangus, or Charley bulls. 40 black bred heifers, September calvers from the Coy Farms. Cash 8, 80 black cows, 3 to 4 years old, September calvers. T&L Livestock, 60 black and black baldy, 3 to 6 year old cows, bred black starting September 1st for 65 days. Thompson Farms, 60 cows, 7 to 9 years old. They're black and red Angus cows, bred to black or Charley bulls. It's 700 fall bred cows featuring 450 all off of one ranch Monday evening, August 3rd at 6 p.m. right here at Farmers and Ranchers Livestock in Salina.
1: Five. I get 23, $40 to your down five.
3: Good morning. This is Mike Bailey, Tri-State Livestock, McCook, Nebraska, with consignments for sale coming up Monday, August the 3rd, 10 o'clock start on the weight cows, 1 o'clock on the calves and yearlings. In the calf and yearling division, here are 30 to 35 head of 4-H steers coming from Frontier County Fair. Here are also 23 mixed butcher cows have been on feed for 60 days coming from Jerry and Logan Kiker. We'll have our user run away cows, bulls, and heiferettes, along with 100 to 200 head of shoot run cattle. If you have any questions, give us a call to barn at 308-345-1493. We hope to see you at the auction, and we thank you.
1: I get 23, $40 to your down five.
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7: If you are having or expect to have a vegetable harvest that is, well, bountiful, perhaps you are thinking, in the dog days of summer, of extending your growing season. You know, days past the first frost, maybe even the first freeze where you live. How to do that? Aaron Kinley of Penn State University Extension says that is where season extenders come into play. A primary example is low tunnels.
8: It's about a 10-gauge wire that's a half hoop, and you have a fabric-like covering that goes over the top of that. And that just can keep your crops a little bit warmer, even if you do get light dips below 32 degrees, and sometimes even below 30.
7: Hoops should be placed over the center of the crop row between 3 to 4 feet apart and secured. The cover not touching your vegetables. While a blanket works in the summer, Kinley suggests using a poly cover of between 4 to 6 millimeter thickness when temperatures are colder. Other season extenders for your vegetable garden include cold frames and hot beds.
8: There's much more construction involved in these. If you really like carpentry, you can make some of these yourself, or you can buy a kit online. And they are a lot more durable and are going to extend much further into the season than just a low tunnel.
7: The difference between a cold frame and a hot bed? Cold frames use only sunlight to moderate the interior temperature. Hot beds, however, contain an outside heat source, or an electric heat mat, or in some cases, manure for heating. These beds can also be used as seed starters in the spring. Now, gardeners, you may be familiar with the term cloche, spelled C-L-O-C-H-E.
8: They're this bell-shaped structure that's covered with cloth. Works best over individual plants if you have a small garden and you don't have enough space to really justify doing a low tunnel. It's almost like putting an individual little low tunnel over a single plant.
7: So what type of season extender might work best for your garden? Kinley says factor in the amount of time, money, and effort needed to set up and maintain your choice of season extender. And she adds there is flexibility regarding materials to set up an extender. Take a low tunnel, for example.
8: If you have other ways that you can do that, if you want to try this at home before you decide to invest in those 10-gauge steel wires, you can use PVC, you can use bamboo, you can use a number of different supplies for that, whatever you might have handy. But again, you want that tunnel to not be touching the plants, and you want it to make a nice little half circle over your row.
7: I'm Rod Bain reporting for the U.S. Department of Agriculture in Washington, D.C.
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11: 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Would you be surprised at all if they went back-to-back?
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11: Pitch is swung on and driven high and deep in the left field, and it is gone! Back-to-back, Abreu and Contreras.
10: You heard it all on the Red Sox radio network. They came back to defeat the A's 5-4 while the Braves held on 5-4 against the Nationals. Without Shohei Ohtani, the Dodgers outscored the Mariners 6-2. The Twins are acquiring left-handed reliever A.J. Minter from the Mets in exchange for two prospects. The MLB trade deadline is Monday, August 3rd at 6 p.m. Eastern Time. And in the NFL, free agent wide receiver Deebo Samuel is signing a one-year deal with the 49ers, the team that drafted him in 2019, and it's worth $7 million.
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15: Well, Nebraska U.S. Senator Peter Ricketts expressed disappointment with the lack of responses as Dr. Anthony Fauci appeared before a Senate committee Wednesday for questions about his actions and decisions during the COVID pandemic. Fauci refused to answer questions posed by Republican members of the committee, invoking his Fifth Amendment rights more than 100 times, despite having received a 10-year presidential pardon going back to 2014. Speaking with reporters, Ricketts said the American people deserved a better explanation of Fauci's public statements on pandemic response.
16: Because it created tremendous damage to our society. And many of the things that he did really turned on the head the way we normally respond to pandemics. Historically, for example, we had tried to protect populations that were at risk and let everybody else live a more normal life. And that's not the way Dr. Fauci took it. And the fact that he wouldn't even answer some basic questions really is terrible. So I expect that there'll be further follow-up from the committee. And I really also want to compliment Senator Rand Paul for working to get the documents and Dr. Fauci in front of his committee. It's just a sad day when Dr. Fauci, who had so much to say during the pandemic, now won't comment on anything at all with regard to how he was thinking about it or how he was managing it.
15: Ricketts says if there is evidence of criminal action by Fauci during the time of the pardon, he should be prosecuted, but that would be up to the Department of Justice. He said if anything, the result would produce some legal guidance on the limits of presidential pardon powers, especially blanket pardons without a stated crime such as the one Fauci received. For KRVN News, I'm Ellen Simmons.
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17: President Trump is about to head to Camp David. I'm Dave Anthony, Fox News. That is in Maryland, where he and his cabinet will have a public meeting in an hour discussing a lot of issues. As for Iran, the president tells Fox the conflict is going well. We keep winning, hitting them very hard, as he considers an escalation of military strikes.
18: In the meantime, the Center for Strategic and International Studies is posting a concern about the depletion of U.S. armaments since the start of the war in Iran. The center is saying that some key weapons such as Patriot missiles, interceptors, are at less than half the supply, the stockpile that they were before the war. Pentagon spokesman pushing back on that concern, saying the U.S. has everything it needs to carry out every order of the president.
17: That's Fox's Steve Harrigan in Tel Aviv. Is Iran behind the hacking of water systems in Minnesota? That's being investigated.
19: The mayor of Brown, Minnesota says starting on Monday, the plant operator realized that the big tower was calling for more water, but the well was not cooperating. They realized the machinery was receiving power, just not doing what it was supposed to do. So they investigated and found four neighboring systems were experiencing the same problem. Plant operators restored backup and overrode systems manually. Ultimately, 30 communities were affected, but the disruption to water systems was minimal.
17: Fox's Mike Tobin. There's a new plan for post-war Gaza. The Trump-created Board of Peace has worked out an agreement with Hamas to give up its weapons.
20: The president's saying this agreement is a critical step towards Gaza finally being governed by a new Palestinian government. At the same time, Israel will have the security it deserves, with Gaza no longer used as a base for terror attacks. As Hamas gives up their weapons, the Israeli forces will withdraw.
17: Fox's Madeline Rivera. Border crisis in Spain getting worse. At least 41 migrants fleeing Morocco have died in the past 24 hours. More than 60,000 migrants have surged into that Spanish territory. That's more than half the size of the population there. 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
17: It's a mixed market on Wall Street. After yesterday's big surge, the Dow is down 57 points. The S&P 500 is dropping almost 4, but the NASDAQ is up 47 points as oil prices rise more than 2%. WTI back to $85 a barrel. Brent crude is at 90 again.
25: High crude oil prices resulted in a dramatic increase in earnings for a couple of energy giants. ExxonMobil's earnings doubled in the recent quarter. Chevron's earnings were at the highest level on record. Both companies paid dividends to shareholders and bought back stock in the period. ExxonMobil says it was able to pay down debt. Oil companies were making more from jet fuel, diesel, and gasoline. Exxon reported its highest oil and gas production in more than two decades, excluding disrupted output in the Middle East. Chevron's U.S. oil and gas production topped 2 million barrels a day. Jeannico Sola, Fox News.
17: The price of the gas pump is up a penny this morning. AAA's national average for regular $4.10 per gallon, 26 cents higher than a month ago. An investment market growing in popularity is under more scrutiny.
26: Kelce is accused of violating state gambling laws in the lawsuit filed by New York Attorney General Letitia James in Manhattan State Court. Kalshi is federally licensed as a commodities trading market where users buy and sell yes-no contracts on sports outcomes and real-world events. James says it's pure gambling that requires a New York State Gaming Commission license. Also, the state's minimum mobile betting age is 21, and Kalshi lets 18-year-olds have accounts. She filed similar suits in April against Coinbase Financial Markets and Gemini Titan. The U.S. Commodity Futures Trading Commission says it has regulatory oversight over prediction markets and is challenging efforts in New York and other states to apply state laws. Chris Foster, Fox News.
17: Well, you mentioned Coinbase. That's a cryptocurrency exchange. And this morning, crypto prices are down. Bitcoin's falling more than 2%. It's about $63,000. Back in January, Bitcoin was at $97,000. I'm Dave Anthony. This is Fox News.
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6: Good Good morning. It is 9:06. We are at 70 degrees here at the Lexington studios of KRVM. Time for us to take a look at our 880 weather watch. And certainly going to feel different today than yesterday with north winds blowing pretty good, not near the humidity. And really these winds blowing a little kind of un-July-like. You know, we don't see these kinds of winds usually this time of year. So anyways, let's take a look. Central Nebraska today, breezy. Partly cloudy in the morning, then becoming sunny. Highs in the mid-80s. North winds at 15 to 25, gusting to 35 this afternoon. Tonight, clear. Lows in the upper 50s. North winds at 10 to 15, then becoming light. Saturday, sunny. Highs in the mid-80s. North winds at around 10. Saturday night, clear. Lows in the upper 50s. East winds at around 10. Sunday, sunny, highs in the lower 90s, south winds at 10 to 15 with a gust to around 25 miles an hour. For Sunday night, clear, lows in the mid-60s, and then Monday going to get a little bit warmer, so we'll see highs in the 90s. But then we have another front that rolls through Monday night. Good chance that we're going to see some showers midweek, some showers and thunderstorms midweek next week. But it's a little ways out, so before we can be absolutely sure. Northwest and north central Kansas today, sunny. Highs in the mid-90s. North winds at 15 to 20 with gusts to 35 tonight, mostly clear. Lows around 60. Northeast winds at 5 to 15, becoming around only 5 miles an hour after midnight.

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2: 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Grains are mostly lower, with wheat and corn leading the way. With rains across the Midwest and into the plains, the weekend forecast continues to show chances for moisture, and the improving weather has opened the opportunity for some profit taking here today as we wrap up the end of the month. The French corn crop was dropped once again to just 34% good to excellent. That's down 4% from last week, and production estimates have dropped corn by 8 million tons. The European soft wheat estimates were cut again at 2 million tons. And soybeans are modestly higher here today, with another flash sale of 9.3 million bushels of new crop beans this morning. And cattle futures are very slightly higher, waiting for some more cash trade to develop today. September corn is down 3.5 at 442.25. December down 3 at 465.5. August soybeans up 1.75 at 1179. November up 1.25 at 1190. September Chicago wheat down 22.25 at 641.5. December down 21.5 at 660. September Kansas City wheat down 21.75 at 709. December down 21.5 at 725.25. August live cattle are up 40 cents at 231.62. October up 17 at 227.62. August feeders are up 32 at 346.80. September up 50 at 342.95. August lean hogs up 45 cents at 98.87. October up 47 at 83.85. And class 3 milk for August up 8 cents at 16.74 here on the Rural Radio Network.
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5: Drought aid is approved for new Nebraska counties. Good morning, I'm Maddie Weber, and here's a look at your ag news on the Rural Radio Network. On Wednesday, Governor Jim Pillen announced the approval of 13 Nebraska counties that will be eligible for loan assistance through the USDA Farm Service Agency. Secretary Brooke Rollins approved two primary counties and 11 contiguous counties that will now have access to emergency loans. This adds to the 13 counties that were approved in May, meaning all but seven Nebraska counties are now covered under recent declarations due to drought conditions. Nearly 94% of the state faces at least abnormally dry conditions, and over 24% of Nebraska is at the extreme or exceptional drought designation, according to the U.S. Drought Monitor. Farmers in eligible counties have 8 months from the date of the disaster declaration to apply. Local FSA offices can provide affected farmers with additional information. The North American Manure Expo showcases technology taking some of the guesswork out of manure application. The University of Nebraska played host to the event in Wayne this week. Joe Sanford with the University of Wisconsin-Platteville says real-time sensors can measure nutrients as manure moves through a tanker or drag line, giving farmers a better handle on what is actually going on in the field.
6: What the system basically does in real time, that manure is pumping through, that light's shining, we're getting readings, and we're getting thousands of readings per second in terms of total nitrogen, ammonium, phosphorus, and potassium.
5: Sanford says the strongest results so far are with nitrogen, while researchers continue to fine-tune phosphorus and potassium readings. The goal is to help farmers apply nutrients by rate, not just gallons per acre. The data can also help producers make more precise fertilizer decisions. There's a look at your ag news. On the Rural Radio Network, I'm Maddie Weber.
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12: All right, it is Monogram Money time here on this Friday. Monogram Money today brought to you by Elting Auction of Hebron, Heartland Chevrolet of Lexington. All right, so let's see what we can do. We had $61.60 up for grabs here on Monogram Money. I'm going to spend the famed, the fabled in story and song Monogram Money wheel here, and whatever three letters it pops out, if that is your monogram, you'll have 2 minutes to call me. So here we go. Our first letter, it pops right in there, is an H. Could be Helen or Henry. Let's see, Hannah. Horatio. I kind of like that one, actually. All right, an H to start things off with, and then what does it do? It's going to, again, it just sat down with a purpose, and it sits down on a Y. Why? I don't know. But it could be Yule, Yvonne, Yogi. Yasmin. All right, an H and a Y. Gee, many Christmas. The monogram money gods were not following us today as our final initial is an X. So I guess if your last name is Xerox or Xanadu, HYX Hotel Yankee X-Ray. Goodness gracious, Agnes. Well, if that is your monogram, give me a call. 844-880-0880. Your 2 minutes starts now.
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12: You know, I never liked to tempt fate, but as soon as I rolled that last letter, I wrote down on our Monogram Money memo pad here, no winner. And I was right. Because HYX is right in there in the pantheon of one of your worst rolls you can have on Monogram Money. So, I just went ahead and marked it down. So, we're going to go to $70.40. And that's what Paul will do much better at trying to give away this afternoon. HYX Hotel Yankee X-Ray. No winner today. So we go to $70.40, mercifully. No winner.
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12: Well, certainly we have had some major heat issues over the last few days. That's breaking today. Going to be better. But let's talk a little bit about somewhere that it is not. I think it's safe to say no matter where a heat dome sets up, the people living under it are in for a pretty rough time. But when one parks itself over Death Valley and the desert southwest, what happens then? That's when temperatures start creeping toward a place where you really have to wonder how smart it is to visit a valley named after death in the first place, let alone in the middle of summer. This weekend, for example, is probably not a great time to visit Death Valley's famous big thermometer for a selfie, although a certain type of person will feel called to do exactly that. But to be clear, not something that we're going to recommend. That's because forecasters are calling for highs approaching 125 degrees in Death Valley. in Las Vegas and Phoenix, both expected to hit 115 for several consecutive days. And with morning lows in those cities likely to only dip into the 90s, there will essentially no overnight recovery for those without air conditioning. How could you live there? And this isn't just a bad week, it's a bad year. Through late July, more than two dozen cities from Texas to Montana have recorded their hottest year to date on record. Phoenix has already logged 12 days at above 110 this month alone. In this kind of weather, you really need to be, you need to be careful, because that is, wow, 125 in Death Valley. I have traveled that road across the Mojave, and it is brutal, and I wasn't doing it when it was this hot. 125. My folks used to talk about driving through the desert in the summer in cars without air conditionings, and I mean, you're just cooking. You're just a TV dinner at that point. Man, alive, 125. Whew. So, gonna be warm. Coming up next in our Caribbean conversation, Jason at MIAA was there along with Alex, and they got a chance to sit down and talk to UNK head coach Ryan Hill during their media days. That's coming up next.
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0: For KRVN Sports, I'm Jason Jorgensen. Fall camp starts on Monday for UNK as they get set to embark in year number four under head coach Ryan Held. Earlier this week, MIAA Football Media Day was held in Topeka. I had a chance to talk to the Loper head coach, and as you might expect, they're excited to get things underway.
1: I think it's been really good. I think our guys have really worked hard. I think we've gotten better. This is our best summer in terms of numbers, I believe. And I think our guys are ready to now catapult this into the fall. We had a good spring. We were able to get a scrimmage in. We were able to get a lot of evaluations. And, you know, I think we have a good blend of old and new and some young guys coming in. So we got to put in the work here as we get prepared for Wayne State.
2: Guys were telling me you had enough guys that you had to go two different teams this year in terms of the offseason work. That has to be great to hear.
1: Yeah, you know, when we were at Nebraska back in the 90s, we used to have multiple team groups and just, you know, iron sharpening iron, guys getting reps. You know, we got to be smart because the receivers can get a little gassed in that. But overall, we had the numbers to be able to do two spotting, which then, you know, more people are getting evaluations, more people are getting better, and we're just building as a program.
2: You made strides last year. I know you would have liked to have had a couple more of those back. What do you think is maybe the biggest key into continuing that momentum forward and up the standings?
1: Well, I think we got to play better offensively. You know, there were good games, but, you know, there were some games we didn't play well offensively. I think our defense, probably other than the UCM game, played as well as you could. The two teams that won the league, basically we gave up a couple scores to them. That's got to be good enough. So we got to be able to score 28 points a game, 24, 28 points a game. I think if we do that, we'll have a chance to win a lot of football games.
2: How's your quarterback position look going into the fall camp?
1: Devin Tate's going to be the starter for us. Unfortunately, Abe Schulting came up with an injury recently, so he's going to be out for an extended period of time. So it'll go Devin Tate, Connor Bohan, Gunnar McElroy. We have a freshman coming in, Coulter Lang. I feel good about Devin. He's and all the quarterbacks, but Devin's done a nice job in the spring, but has really gotten better in the summer.
2: How key is that for you in the spring to not only get your spring game, but I'm sure you learned a lot in that scrimmage you had when you went up north?
1: Yeah, there were things that, you know, still showed we had a lot of work to do just from, you know, just a rep standpoint. Now, in that game, we played multiple quarterbacks, which it's hard to get in a rhythm when you're switching quarterbacks every other series. But, you know, we got a lot of evaluations there, some good, some bad. Spring was better throughout the spring, and spring game, there was good and bad. And then, you know, we just will go into the fall camp. The nice thing now, the reps will be, you know, lowered some, and we can really, you know, move forward with the top guys and get those guys ready to go.
2: That running back room, you have to be excited about that. Then the big news this summer that Isaiah Harris is able to come back.
1: Yeah, I think that room is really, really good. You know, Stone Wilson and Quincy and Javen really had good springs, so we're excited about them. And then obviously you get a guy of Isaiah Harris's talent to be able to get another year. You know, he's still working through to get prepared, but, you know, I mean, we're pretty fired up about that room. They got a chance to be really good.
2: And getting Isaiah back, that had to just be a morale boost to everybody, wasn't it?
1: Oh, absolutely. You know, I mean, when we had him, I mean, think about it. He had 700 yards through four and a half games. The leading rusher in the MIAA had 850 or whatever it was, 898, you know, and that's through 11 games. He was the best player in the conference, or one of them for sure. And, you know, but that room is really good, and we feel like we can put multiple running backs on the field and cause people problems.
2: About the schedule, too, for the first, there have not been, at least since I've done the games, there's not been a lot of years in which UNK had more home games than road, but this year that's the case. You have to be excited.
1: Well, hey, we get to open up at home. That's never happened in the Ryan Held era, and we get six home games, four or five at home this year compared to four and five last year on the road. It's our best schedule in terms of, you know, home and how it works. You know, it's nice you get two non-conference, a week off, and then you go, you know, to Emporia, which will be a tough game on the road in the MIAA. But we're fired up about that schedule. We're really looking forward to a home opener Thursday night. Should be a lot of people there. We'll be in our all-black uniforms at night against a really good team, and we need to go out and play well.
2: What's the biggest thing you think you have learned in your time at Kearney that you hope maybe you can install or maybe help this bunch move forward?
1: Well, you know, we've stubbed our toe. We've done good things, and we've done some things you wish you

0: should have back, and that's all part of the learning process. We have to make people pay for their mistakes, especially on offense. We'll come in and guys will be running wide open and we don't hit them, or a guy misses a cut, or, you know, something that it's not even who has the pen last. We have to make people pay, because now you put pressure on them when you make them pay. And we just haven't done that all the time. I think if we can do that, we take this thing to the next level, which is what we're wanting to do.
1: That was UNK head coach Ryan Hilton. That was my conversation with him earlier this week at MIAA Football Media Day in Topeka. The Lopers certainly made some strides a year ago. There's a couple of games there they would have liked to have gotten back. Hopefully this is a year they can push through. Season starts at home on August 27th with a big game against Wayne State. We are very proud for a 10th consecutive year to be your voice of Loper Sports at 93.1 The River, 106.9 at Kearney, at KRVN.com or on the River app. For KRVN Sports, I'm Jason Jorgensen.
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5: Well, Governor Jim Pillen has ordered that flags be lowered to half staff tomorrow in recognition of the service and sacrifice by firefighter Nathan Matthews. Matthews died last week from injuries he sustained while battling a wildfire near the Colorado-Utah border in late June. Originally from Lincoln, Matthews was serving with the U.S. Wildland Fire Service as part of the rifle helitech crew battling the Knowles Fire. Matthew and another firefighter were injured in that incident and hospitalized. Three other members died at the scene. Matthews will be co-honored by Nebraska and Colorado. Governor Jared Polis will order that flags be lowered in Colorado today. Here in Nebraska, flags should be flown at half staff from sunrise until sunset on Saturday, the day of Matthews Memorial. The event, organized through the Upper Colorado River Interagency Management Unit, is open to the public. It will begin at 10 a.m. Mountain Time at the Avalon Theater in Grand Junction. A private family service will be held at a later date. Well, the Vero Center in Kearney will be home to an arena football team in 2027 as the Tri-City Horsemen will be competing in central Nebraska. The Horsemen were formerly in Idaho before going dormant in the 2026 season to prepare for a new era. They are members of the National Arena League, which is the same league as the Omaha Beef. During their time in Idaho, the Horsemen won two American West Football Conference titles. Previous to the Horsemen, the Vero Center has hosted two other indoor football teams, with the Tri-City Diesel playing there from 2001 to 2004 and the Kearney Hawks from 2016 to 17. The Horsemen will not be in the same league as Grand Island-based Nebraska Siege, who are in the Arena League. They have wrapped up their first regular season and host the St. Joseph Goats in the playoffs Saturday. Visit Kearney says more information will be released later as the 2027 season takes shape. Well, drought intensified across portions of central Nebraska during the past week as persistent heat and limited rainfall depleted soil moisture and increased stress on crops and grassland. The latest U.S. drought monitor placed Merrick, Nance, Howard, and Greeley counties back under moderate drought, classified as D1. Those areas had been drought-free only a few weeks earlier. Conditions also remain dry throughout the Tri-Cities area. Most of Hall and Adams counties were classified in moderate drought, while severe drought, or D2, covered much of western and central Buffalo County. More serious conditions persisted farther west. Areas near Dawson County, Eastern Frontier County, and Northern Gosper County remained under extreme drought, classified as D3. Recent rainfall did provide some improvement in western Custer County, where the amount of land experienced extreme drought was reduced. Nebraska's most severe drought conditions remained concentrated in the Panhandle. A section of exceptional drought, the highest classification on the monitor's scale, showed little change from previous weeks. According to the drought monitor, usually hot and dry weather affected much of the plains in western United States during the reporting period. 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I'm Ellen Simmons.
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7: News. I'm CJ Papa. President Trump meets his cabinet shortly at Camp David, but is the U.S. military running out of weapons?
8: The Center for Strategic and International Studies is posting a concern about the depletion of U.S. armaments since the start of the war in Iran. The center is saying that some key weapons, such as Patriot missiles, interceptors, are at less than half the supply, the stockpile that they were before the war. Pentagon spokesman pushing back on that concern.
7: Fox's Steve Harrigan in Tel Aviv. President Trump says there's a deal to end the fighting between Israel and Hamas in Gaza. Hamas says it will give up its heavy equipment, but Israel must commit to stop the killing and violations and withdraw from Gaza. The Michigan primary is Tuesday. Democrat Senate candidate Abdul El Sayed campaigns today with Minnesota Congresswoman Ilhan Omar in Dearborn. 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
11: 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September corn is down 3 at 442 and 3 quarters. December down 2.5 at 466. August soybeans up 3 at 1180 and a quarter. November up 3 and a quarter at 1192. September Chicago wheat down 22 at 641 and a half. December down 21 and 3 quarters at 659 and 3 quarters. September Kansas City wheat down 22 and 3 quarters at 708. December down 22 and a quarter at 724 and a half. August live cattle are up a dollar at 232.22. October up 72 at 228.17. August feeders up 182 at 348.30. September up 225 at 340.70. August lean hogs up 55 cents at 98.97. October up 87 at 84.22. 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
1: It is 9:43. We are at 72 degrees here at the Lexington studios of KRVN. 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Well, after last night's cold front came through, the weather story today is all about the wind and much-needed break from the extreme humidity. North to northwest winds will be quite strong by July standards, running 15 to 25 miles per hour with gusts between 25 and 35. The strongest winds will be across eastern and northeastern portions of the area. Those winds are bringing in drier air, and while it won't feel cool, it will feel noticeably less muggy than it has in recent days. Dew points will settle mostly in the 60s. A welcome change from tropical air we've been dealing with lately. Skies will feature a mix of clouds and sunshine today. Areas across the north and east are likely to hold on to more cloud cover, while southern and western locations should see more sun. A few spotty sprinkles can't be ruled out this morning, mainly north of Highway 92, but those locations, most locations, are going to stay dry. High temperatures this afternoon will range from the low to mid-80s across much of south-central Nebraska, with upper 80s to around 90 possible further to the southwest. Tonight will be quiet and comfortable. Winds diminish but remain light out of the northwest, helping keep fog concerns to a minimum. Overnight lows will fall into the upper 50s and lower 60s, making for one of the coolest nights we've seen in more than a week. Looking ahead, Saturday shapes up to be a terrific start to August. Sunshine, low humidity, and dry conditions are expected area-wide. Afternoon highs will generally reach the mid-80s, with only a few far southwestern locations nearing 90 degrees. Good chances we go through next week, probably midweek, we could see some more showers and thunderstorm activity too. So nice respite, nice break from the humidity here over the next few days in really dry conditions. I'm not talking about anything for about 4 days. Chances are pretty much off the are not going to happen. So that's a look at our weather for now. For weather at any time, of course, you can go to KRVN.com. I'm Scott Foster.
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5: 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We would like to wish all this year's 4-H participants, families, and volunteers good luck at the fair.
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1: Livestock as well as static exhibits, Sydney Jenkins of Kearney County does it all.
7: Me and my younger sister, we do a lot. So from our cattle to our pigs to cake decorating and favorite food fair and t-shirt designs, we kind of see all of it. And we've shown chickens, we've shown dogs. We get all of the parts of 4-H.
1: But that's part of the beauty of it, isn't it? That you can just explore and try and do different things.
7: Yes, there's always something for everyone. My sister definitely enjoys the small animals, and I really enjoy the larger animals. But then there's some younger kids that I've had the opportunity to mentor that really enjoy doing the inside stuff. So it's really great for us all to still be a part of the same organization and still have the same love for agriculture, but still be able to kind of split off into our separate parts.
1: Now that you're getting a little older, have you kind of found a role, you kind of work with some of the younger kids at all?
7: That's probably my favorite part of County Fair, honestly, is being able to work with the younger kids. I've always had a special passion for being able to teach the younger kids what I know, because I know when I first started in 4-H, my older sister was really, really helpful to me, so I kind of wanted to carry that on and be able to help younger kids. So not only my sister, but also there are some other younger kids to be able to help them.
1: Sydney Jenkins of Kearney County, our 4-H Spotlight.
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9: That's going to do it for this Friday morning show. Appreciate you being here with me. Again, if you're cleaning up after some Some damage last night from some storm damage. It was quite a bit. Best of luck today. We're thinking about you. Have a great weekend. Weather's going to be pretty good. Pretty nice to be outside today. A little windy, but cooler for sure. So hope you have a good one. Hope you get out there and enjoy. I'll be at Brady Days during the parade. Hope to see you there. Otherwise, have a great weekend, and we will talk to you again on Monday.
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16: 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Would you be surprised at all if they went back-to-back?
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16: Pitch is swung on and driven high and deep into left field. It is gone! Back-to-back, Abreu and Contreras.
15: You heard it all on the Red Sox Radio Network. They came back to defeat the A's 5-4 while the Braves held on 5-4 against the Nationals. Without Shohei Ohtani, the Dodgers outscored the Mariners 6-2. The Twins are acquiring left-handed reliever A.J. Minter from the Mets in exchange for two prospects. The MLB trade deadline is Monday, August 3rd at 6 p.m. Eastern Time. And in the NFL, free agent wide receiver Deebo Samuel is signing a one-year deal with the 49ers, the team that drafted him in 2019, and it's worth $7 million.
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22: Parts of central Nebraska saw damaging severe thunderstorms last night, causing tree and property damage, power outages, and heavy amounts of rain in a short amount of time. Some areas saw golf ball-sized hail and strong wind gusts. At this time, we do know parts of northern Lexington are experiencing power outages. We are seeing reports of 60 to 70 mile per hour wind gust recordings from the National Weather Service. The highest we have seen so far is 74 miles per hour in Callaway at 7:19 p.m. Johnson Lake saw 70 mile per hour gusts at 9:10 p.m. Culbertson recorded 69 miles per hour at 8:49 p.m., while the Lexington Airport saw 63 mile per hour wind gusts at around 9:15 p.m., and just south of town saw a 70 mile per hour wind gust around the same time. The National Weather Service is also reporting a brief land spout north of Mullen yesterday at 4:33 p.m. The Lincoln Airport is hosting Human Trafficking Awareness Day today. The purpose is to help people spot signs of trafficking and protect those at risk. The airport is partnering with the Department of Homeland Security's Blue Lightning Initiative for this third annual event. It runs from 11:30 a.m. to 1:30 p.m. today in front of the terminal. Parking is free for everyone. Education is one of the best ways to fight human trafficking since it often stays hidden, says Airport Executive Director Anthony Dudas. Attendees can visit food trucks and join an interactive art project. Experts from local, state, and federal agencies will also lead panel discussions. That was a look at your news. 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
24: We're about to hear from President Trump.
25: I'm Dave Anthony, Fox News. He's arriving at Camp David in Maryland, where a cabinet meeting is about to start. The president may talk about Iran and Gaza with his board of peace agreement with Hamas to give up their weapons.
26: President Trump told our colleague Jackie Heinrich this morning about Iran. It's going well. All you can do is keep winning. Then eventually something will happen. But we're hitting them hard, knocking them out for a loop, and we just have to keep winning. Eventually they'll have no choice but to go home. He seems a lot more upbeat about this peace deal in Gaza, though, explaining the agreement will be carried out in carefully structured phases. As disarmament is completed, Israeli forces will withdraw.
25: Fox's Peter Ducey of the White House. It's been like a stampede at times in Spain. A surge of migrants fleeing Morocco for the Spanish territory of Ceuta. And in the last 24 hours, about 60,000 have crossed over.
27: The amount of people who pushed into the Spanish territory in just one day is equivalent to around 70% of the city's population. The military has now been deployed to help restore order. Spain's Interior Ministry says roughly 25,000 who crossed have already returned to Morocco on a voluntary basis. Spain's Prime Minister, though, Pedro Sanchez, is blaming criminal networks and human traffickers for the situation.
25: Fox's Jeff Paul. Less than 2 weeks before Wisconsin's primaries, a Democrat has dropped out of the race for governor, Mandela Barnes, who had been second in the Democrat polls. The leader, Francesca Hong, is a Democratic socialist and tells Fox this morning she does not support some of the socialist platform, like abolishing the Senate and defunding police.
28: The things we know prevent crime, like getting guns off of our street, making sure there is victims for justice, that there are, you know, places where our kids can go after school and thrive.
25: In Texas, a Fox News poll gives Democrat James Tallarico a 3-point lead over Republican Ken Paxton in the Senate race, one of the seats Democrats hope to flip to win back Congress. 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
24: We mentioned the Iran conflict as a topic for the Trump cabinet meeting that'll soon start. Oil prices this morning, they are on the rise, more than 2%. Their surge this year has led to big second quarter profits for Chevron, its highest on record, $12 billion. ExxonMobil's earnings doubled to $14 billion. Today isn't just the day that's the last one in July. This is also the final day for a Medicare subsidy, which means seniors will pay some higher prices for drugs.
2: The Centers for Medicare and Medicaid announced an end to what was supposed to be a temporary subsidy for Medicare Part D that kept prescription drug costs lower. While Democrats criticized the decision, with Senate Minority Leader Chuck Schumer calling it cruel and heartless, Dr. Mehmet Oz, the CMS administrator, said the subsidy was costing $3.6 billion and the money was just being funneled to insurance companies, that in the end, most beneficiaries would see an increase of less than $10 a month. But he points out that getting most favored nation status for many drugs has reduced costs more anyway, and notes the recent promise made to get seniors GLP-1 drugs for $50 a month. Jessica Rosenthal, Fox News.
24: Less than 2 weeks after the World Cup, across America wrapped up with Spain winning the championship, beating Argentina. There is controversy at FIFA.
3: Saying I cannot stand by while FIFA considers selling a stake in the World Cup, senior advisor Carlos Cordeiro resigning in protest. Several major soccer governing bodies and federations are opposed to the plan, with many threatening boycotts. President Gianni Infantino wants to spin off FIFA's commercial businesses, including World Cups and Club World Cups for both men and women, into a $20 billion subsidiary, with 20% owned by private investors. The anchor investor in that business is a New York-based investment firm created by Joshua Kushner, the younger brother of President Trump's son-in-law, Jared Kushner. Frank Lanza, Fox News.
24: On Wall Street, the Dow's up 66 points. I'm Dave Anthony. This is Fox News.
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6: 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Glad to have you along on this final day of July. It is hard to believe that August is about here, but it's got me feeling things. I'm football is almost back, and so that is why I'm excited for this month to get going. Let's start with our KRVN Weather Watch today. It's brought to you by Holdridge Irrigation. Right now, most of our temperatures throughout our listening area in the mid to upper 70s. It is a little bit cooler as you go into Panhandle and northern locations in Nebraska, but overall, are seeing mainly the mid to upper 70s. Seeing a decent amount of cloud coverage in northeastern Nebraska, most locations north of I-80 in the eastern half of the state, but pretty much other than that, we are seeing sunny skies here throughout our listening area. Central Nebraska today is breezy and then becoming sunny. Highs in the mid-80s, north winds 15 to 25, gusting up to 35 in the afternoon. Tonight is clear, lows in the upper 50s, and north winds 10 to 15 in the evening, then becoming light. behind a cold front today, and tomorrow's highs are in the 80s to low 90s. Less humid air is ushered in by northerly winds today through tomorrow, including humidity that's slightly lower tomorrow. Building up from the desert southwest, a ridge of high pressure keeps it dry through Monday. Highs warm to the upper 80s to the 90s on Sunday and the 90s to around 100 on Monday. The ridge of high pressure breaks down early next week. This allows mostly low and thunderstorm chances to return Monday night through Thursday. Thunderstorm chances peak around 40% Tuesday night through Wednesday when a stronger disturbance dives to the southeast. Northwest and north central Kansas today, sunny highs in the lower 90s and north winds 15 to 20, gusting up to 35 miles per hour. Tonight, mostly clear, lows around 60 and northeast winds 5 to 15, becoming north around 5 miles per hour after midnight. In northeast Colorado today, mostly sunny, highs in the upper 80s and north winds 10 to 15, gusting up to 25 miles per hour, and tonight is mostly clear with lows in the upper 50s. So that is a look at the forecast for our listening area here on this Friday. Right now in Lexington, it is 73 degrees and fair. Winds are blowing out of the northwest at 15, gusting to 18 miles per hour. 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
9: 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Wheat futures are leading to the downside here this morning, about a quarter lower in the Chicago and KC contracts. The Black Sea conflict is still a key influence on these markets, but month-end profit taking seems to be the main feature here today. The demand for U.S. wheat is also currently bearish, with last week's exports falling to a 27% year-over-year decline. Corn futures are lower with spillover pressure from the wheat, as well as a cooler, wetter weather forecast for the weekend. And soybeans are modestly higher. We did see another flash sale this morning of 9.3 million bushels of new crop beans. And cattle futures are looking to continue their rebound here today, waiting on more cash trade ahead of the weekend. September corn is down 4 cents at 441 and three quarters. December down 3 and a half at 465. August soybeans up 2 at 1179 and a quarter. November up 1 and a half at 1190 and a quarter. September Chicago wheat is down 26 at 637 and a half. December down 25 and a half at 656. September KC wheat down 24 and a quarter at 706 and a half. December down 24 at 722 and three quarters. August soybean meal down 140 at 312.70. August bean oil down 110 at 67.25. August live cattle are up 67 cents at 231.90. October up 20 at 227.65. August feeders up 82 at 347.27. September up 102 at 343.47. August lean hogs up 42 cents at 98.87. 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
15: Hello, America, and welcome again to the Ag Resource Market Watch with the latest news direct from the Chicago Board of Trade. I'm Dan Bossi on the 31st of July, Friday. As we look at Chicago Board of Grain Trade here this morning, prices are all lower. Corn, soybeans, and wheat all to the downside. Still liquidation. Some much-needed and welcomed rain across much of the north central Midwest, South Dakota, Iowa, Minnesota, Nebraska, all sharing in considerable rainfall that ranged from anywhere from 1/4 to 2.5 inches. That rain will help set up the soybean crop, though corn was likely hurt or at least partially damaged in terms of yield potential due to the heat and dryness that occurred during July. Other news is rather limited, though there is concern in the Suez Canal that maybe shipments of crude oil won't be as free as a drone struck, of course, Egypt overnight. That has got some of the energy markets higher and also a concern with the Strait of Hormuz still partially closed in terms of fertilizer trade. Until next time, I'm Dan Bossi. This broadcast being brought to you by Ag Resource.
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26: A conversation with AgriLiquid's national agronomist, helpful to better understand corn stress with a hot and mostly dry July. I'm Mark Oppold. Today's bottom line report to end the week and end the month. Calendar indeed rolls to August tomorrow. Many areas of the country have gone most of July, minimal or no rain. While at the same time, heat indexes daily, 110 to over 125 degrees. Stephanie Zelenko is the lead agronomist with AgriLiquid, I spent some time with her this week talking about corn stress. Nighttime temperatures constantly above 75, 78, approaching 80 degrees. Now, her bottom line assessment, we're not in the danger zone yet, but getting close. And the market appeared to agree with her early week, taking a lot of the weather premium out of the market in just a couple of days. She says plants are like humans. They need their rest. Warm overnight temperatures don't allow for that. In fact, corn plants are bred to grow. So when the plant feels at 75 to 80 degree warmth, it continues the growth process. This is the Bottom Line Report. Zelenko adds soybeans are better equipped to deal with the heat. And as we enter August, top yields still possible for corn and soybeans. I'm Mark Oppold, wishing you a profitable day, a profitable week ahead.
0: A lot of folks are wondering what today's markets mean for their retirement. That's just what the Stonebridge team talks about on the Retirement Compass with the Stonebridge Radio Show. 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
1: I'm P. Rick.

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2: It is 10:20 on this Friday, July 31st. 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Well, today is the funeral for a listener of ours, Deanna Fetters, and earlier this year at our 75th anniversary, got a chance, our own Steve White did, to talk to her about her KRVN story. Here is that conversation now.
3: Well, tell me your KRVN story. Here you've got a KRVN story. Is that right?
4: Yes. I started out about when I was between 10 and 11. They had a talent contest or a show every Saturday at the VFW building in Lexington here. And I tried out for it. And after I sang my song, then I came down off the stage, and Mike Meyer, the one that was putting the show on, he was he handed me a note, and I went and sat down and read it, and he said, come see me after the show. So when the show was over, I went, and he asked me if I wanted to be a regular on the show.
3: Wow.
4: There was already Dave Gauger and Dick Rutlinger were already regulars. And we were on the show for about 2 years. We would broadcast from the vet building, and in the summertime, we would go to the park sometimes.
3: Oh, okay.
4: And then I got to where I would tour around with Ellen Shrum and her husband, and Dick Noodle Soup Classy. There was a band, and they played different towns surrounding. They were playing for dances in community buildings and stuff like that. And so we toured around a few small towns, and it was very interesting for me to be able to do that.
3: Now, when you say you were a regular, what part of the program did you play then?
4: I would sing every Saturday, and Dave Gauger and Dick Rutlinger would also. They were young people too, so when they started the show, then we'd start our part.
3: Yeah,
4: and then they would have people coming and trying out for the talents. So
3: we're sitting in a studio where we have all this. I have like three screens here and all these buttons. What did it look like, the technology of the day, to be able to broadcast? Do you remember? Did they have big microphones and cords running everywhere?
4: They had microphones up on stands and everything, and it was quite interesting. I didn't really understand all the technology, but it was very fun to do. I enjoyed it, and my folks were okay with it, so it was fun.
3: Now, did people actually come out to the you said like the Veterans Hall? Did the people come out to that then to watch, or did they have dances?
4: Oh, yeah, it was a big audience usually, and I had a country school teacher that recorded on a tape every time she'd come in, and then her son still has that recording.
3: Wow.
4: And I would like to get it.
3: What years do you suppose this might have been, roughly?
4: About when they first started KRV, because it would have been, let's see, I was 10. So that would have been 75 years ago.
3: You don't look old enough to have been doing this 75 years ago.
4: Yeah, because I will be 85 in May.
3: Wow!
4: So
3: you would have been there in the early days then.
4: Oh, yes, very early days.
3: Yeah.
4: So we had a lot of good times with people, and Vera Brown played the piano for me, and I would go to the studio at the big house and on Main Street, and we would practice, and it was quite interesting.
3: Do you remember any of the songs or what kinds of songs you would have sung at the time?
4: I sang a lot of different songs.
3: Yeah, I bet. Just kind of popular songs of the day.
4: Yeah. I do remember one song that really sticks in my mind is, "It Is No Secret What God Can Do." So I was really into that one. I really remember that one really well.
3: Well, very good. And those would have been in the days then where the actual radio studio would have been in the old mortuary. Is that right?
4: Yes.
3: But they would have come out on the weekend with all their equipment to put on the big show.
4: Right.
3: Okay.
4: Exactly.
3: Oh, fun. Well, thanks for stopping by and sharing your story with us.
4: No problem.
2: Well, thank you, Steve. Again, that was our own Steve White talking with Deanna Fetters. 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
5: I'm Maria Bartiromo, and this is the Fox Business Report.
6: Stocks turned lower after an upbeat open, even though people are feeling a little better about the economy as measured by the University of Michigan. Its consumer sentiment index for the end of this month rose to 55.2. Chicago business activity increased slightly this month. The Chicago Business Barometer nudged up to a reading of 57.6. ExxonMobil and Chevron both reported very strong earnings, boosted by high crude oil prices. Chevron shares up 0.5%, though Wall Street was expecting even more from ExxonMobil, and shares are down 2%. Apple and Amazon reported an upbeat quarter. Amazon shares up 14%. Investors are disappointed with Apple's forecast, and Apple shares are down 9%. That's your Fox Business Report. I'm Jenny Cosola. Invested in you.
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14: Good morning, I'm Lacey Shippey for the Rural Radio Network with a look at your cash livestock trade this morning. Some light cash activity took place yesterday with lav prices in the north marked at $2.32 to $2.34, which is $1 to $4 higher than last week. Dress cattle were as much as $5 higher. Box beef prices closed lower on Thursday. Choice down $2.93 at $3.60.50 and select down $1.08 at $3.41.33 with a movement of 130 loads. Thursday slaughter is estimated at 102,000 head, 6,000 head fewer than a week ago, and 5,000 head fewer than a year ago. Hog prices closed lower on Thursday, down 74 cents with a weighted average price of $101.05 on 2,363 head. The latest CME lean hog index was up 10 cents at $98.45, and pork cutout values were down 14 at $101.64. Thursday slaughter estimated at 485,000 head, 6,000 head more than a week ago, and 17,000 head more than a year ago. That's a look at your cash livestock trade. 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
1: News. I'm Therese Crowley. President Trump arrives at camp, convening his cabinet at Camp David, and comments on the 60,000 migrants pouring onto the shores of Ceuta, Spain, telling Fox that's going to be us in 3 years if the Democrats get elected.
2: Tens of thousands of people, mostly from Morocco, surged across the border into the Spanish territory, really without anyone stopping them. The military has now been deployed to help restore order. Spain's Interior Ministry says roughly 25,000 who crossed have already returned to Morocco on a voluntary basis. Spain's prime minister, though, Pedro Sanchez, is blaming criminal networks and human traffickers.
1: Fox's Jeff Paul. The FBI and cybersecurity suspect Iran is behind the hacks of some 40 muni water systems out of Minnesota and seven states, warning that threat actors are trying to modify passwords to lock the operators out. 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
0: It's the one question we always get asked. 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

0: 10:34 on this Friday, July 31st. John Willis back with you on 880 KRVN. It is time for our KRVN Weather Watch. Right now we are seeing most of our temperatures in the low to mid 70s, getting a little bit warmer as you head into more southern locations into northwest Kansas and south central Nebraska, some upper 70s. And then in northern parts of Nebraska and the Nebraska Panhandle, temperatures are hanging out in more of the lower 70s, upper 60s, still a couple of those spread out throughout there as well. But overall, pretty uniform temperatures, still a decent amount of cloud coverage in northeastern Nebraska. But other than that, it opens up pretty much in a lot of sunshine in central and western locations. Central Nebraska today, it is breezy and sunny, highs in the mid-80s. North winds 15 to 25 with gusts up to 35 miles per hour in the afternoon. Tonight is clear, lows in the upper 50s, and north winds 10 to 15 in the evening, then becoming light. Saturday is sunny, highs in the mid-80s, and north winds around 10. Saturday night is clear, lows in the upper 50s. East winds around 10 miles per hour. Sunday is sunny, highs in the lower 90s. South winds 10 to 15, gusting to around 25 miles per hour. Sunday night is clear, lows in the mid-60s. Monday is sunny, highs in the mid-90s. Monday night is clear with a 20% chance of showers and thunderstorms. Lows in the mid-60s, and Tuesday is mostly cloudy with a 20% chance of showers and thunderstorms. Not as warm with highs in the lower 80s. Behind a cold front today and tomorrow's highs are in the 80s to low 90s. Less humid air is ushered in by northerly winds today through tomorrow, including humidity that's slightly lower tomorrow. Building up from the desert southwest, a ridge of high pressure keeps it dry through Monday. Highs warm to the upper 80s to the 90s on Sunday and the 90s to around 100 on Monday. The ridge of high pressure breaks down early next week. This allows mostly low-end thunderstorm chances to return Monday night through Thursday. Thunderstorm chances peak around 40% Tuesday night through Wednesday when a stronger disturbance dives to the southeast. Highs cool to the 80s to low 90s on Tuesday and Wednesday. For Thursday, highs bounce back to the upper 80s to the 90s. In northwest and north central Kansas today, sunny, highs in the lower 90s, and north winds 15 to 20, gusting up to 35 miles per hour. Tonight is mostly clear. Lows around 60, and northeast winds 5 to 15, becoming north around 5 miles per hour after midnight. Saturday is sunny, highs in the lower 90s. Southwest winds around 5, becoming northeast in the afternoon. Saturday night is clear, lows around 60, and east winds 5 to 10, becoming south after midnight. Sunday is sunny and hot with highs in the mid-90s. South winds 10 to 20 miles per hour. Sunday night is clear, lows in the mid-60s. Monday is sunny and hot with highs around 100. Monday night is clear with a slight chance of thunderstorms in the evening, then partly cloudy with a slight chance of showers after midnight. Lows in the mid-60s, and that chance of rain is at 20%, and Tuesday is partly cloudy, highs around 90. In northeast Colorado today, mostly sunny, highs in the upper 80s, and north winds 10 to 15 with gusts up to 25 miles per hour. Tonight is mostly clear, lows in the upper 50s. Saturday is sunny, highs in the lower to mid-90s. Saturday night is clear, lows in the lower to mid-60s, and southeast winds 10 to 15, gusting up to 30 miles per hour. Sunday is sunny, highs at 95 to 101. Sunday night is mostly clear, lows in the mid-60s to lower 70s. Monday, highs are in the upper 90s, and Monday night is mostly cloudy with a 40% chance of thunderstorms. Lows in the lower 60s. Tuesday is partly cloudy. Highs in the lower to mid-80s. Statewide forecast in Nebraska today. In the west, it is mostly sunny with isolated showers and thunderstorms this afternoon. Highs in the mid-80s. North winds 5 to 10, becoming east at 10 to 15 this afternoon. And that chance of rain is at 20%. In the central, it is breezy, then becoming sunny. Highs in the mid-80s. North winds 15 to 25 with gusts up to 35 miles per hour this afternoon. In the east, it will become mostly cloudy with a slight chance of showers, slight chance of thunderstorms this afternoon. Breezy with highs around 80 and west winds 15 to 20, gusting up to 30 miles per hour. Becoming northwest at 15 to 25 with gusts up to 40 miles per hour this afternoon. Chance of rain is at 20%. Tonight in the west, it is partly cloudy with scattered showers and thunderstorms in the evening. Hazy as well in the evening. Lows are in the upper 50s. Southeast winds 5 to 10 with gusts up to 20 miles per hour. Becoming south after midnight, that chance of rain is at 30%. In the central, it is clear, lows in the upper 50s, and north winds 10 to 15 in the evening, then becoming light. In the east, it is partly cloudy and breezy, lows in the lower 60s. North winds 15 to 25, gusting up to 40 miles per hour, diminishing to 10 to 15 with gusts up to 25 miles per hour after midnight. Tomorrow in the west, it is sunny and hot with highs around 90, south winds 5 to 10, becoming southeast with gusts up to 20 miles per hour in the afternoon. In the central, it is sunny and highs in the mid-80s, north winds around at 10 miles per hour, and in the east, it is mostly sunny, humid with highs in the lower 80s, north winds 10 to 15, gusting up to around at 25 miles per hour. Right now in Lexington, the temperature 75 degrees and fair winds are blowing out of the north at 15, gusting to 21 miles per hour. That is your 880 KRVN Weather Watch. 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
2: 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September corn is down 5 1/4 at 440 1/2. December down 4 3/4 at 464. August soybeans up 1/2 at 1177 3/4. November up 1/2 at 1189 1/4. September Chicago wheat is down 27 at 636 1/2. December down 26 1/4 at 655 1/4. September Kansas City wheat down 25 at 705 3/4. December down 24 1/4 at 722 1/2. August live cattle are up 67 at 231.90. October up 15 at 227.60. August feeders up 85 at 347.32. September up 102 at 340.47. August lean hogs up 75 cents at 99.17. 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
2: Good morning. This is Mike Bailey, Tri-State Livestock, McCook, Nebraska, with consignments for sale coming up Monday, August the 3rd, 10 o'clock start on the weigh cows, 1 o'clock on the calves and yearlings. In the calf and yearling division, here are 30 to 35 head of 4-H steers coming from Frontier County Fair. Here are also 23 mixed butcher cows have been on feed for 60 days coming from Jerry and Logan Kiker. We'll have our user run away cows, bulls, and heiferettes along with 100 to 200 head of shoot run cattle. If you have any questions, give us a call to barn at 308-345-1493. We hope to see you at the auction, and we thank you.
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5: 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Hey, we're going to take a short break, but when we come back, we're going to be talking some UNK men's basketball as they make their way through the summer. Got the opportunity to talk with head coach Marty Levinson about how things are going in the roster headed into this new season. So that conversation is coming up after this on 880 KRVN.
6: This is House Call for Health. With less than half of 2026 still to go, measles cases across the U.S. are already topping record-breaking numbers from last year. The Centers for Disease Control and Prevention recording more than 2,300 cases of measles as of last week, surpassing the total for all of last year, 2,289, which was the worst year for measles in the U.S. in more than three decades. This comes as international health officials are set to meet in November to decide if the U.S. has lost its measles-free status. The U.S. declared the disease eliminated back in 2000 thanks to high vaccination rates, but numbers have dipped below 95%, which is considered necessary to prevent outbreaks. Meanwhile, health officials say it's impossible to record all measles cases, citing how some people get sick but don't seek out treatment. For more health news, go to foxnewshealth.com. House Call for Health. I'm Lisa Brady, Fox News.

0: For KRVN Sports, I'm John Willis. Well, the UNK men's basketball program is getting ready for year number three under head coach Marty Levinson after going 13-17 this past season and just missing out on the MIAA tournament. The Lopers have been making their way through the summer, and Coach Levinson says that it's been a great summer so far, and he's looking forward to the season.
1: Really excited about the group of kids that we have coming back. And definitely really excited about the group of kids that we've added. You know, everybody this time of the year feels good.

0: about their group, but you know the type of kid that you're recruiting. You know the information that they can take. You know the grades that they've had, where they've been, and the successes that they've had at the other places they've been, and can't help but be excited about these young men that we have coming in.
1: Let's start talking with the roster. What do you like first about the group of returners that you have this year?
0: Well, you know, Clay Moore, Zeke Brown, they played a lot of basketball the last couple of years in the league. You know, DJ Jamerson, unfortunately, with injuries and stuff last year, didn't quite get the reps that he wanted. But at the end of the year, as you know, John, at the Missouri Southern game, you know, we talked about running through the finish line. And those three guys definitely did a great job of kind of running through the finish line and playing big roles for us. Down the stretch, and they're about the right things. And we had some other guys that were sitting out, and kind of feel like the culture of the returners and what they're about and what they bring to the table is going to set the tone and help these new guys just find ways to add to it.
1: All right, how about the transfers that you brought in, Coach? Talk about this transfer group and what excites you about this group.
0: They just have a lot of experience, and they've played a lot of good high-level basketball, and all of them seem to have been really successful academically and socially at their past schools, and think that they're going to bring a lot to us. Probably start with Jamari A. Clark. We call him Juice. I coached against him a couple of years ago when he was at Lee College. When I was at Trinity Valley, we actually played against them in the Region 14 championship game, and we threw a lot of defenses at him, and he could score then. And, you know, coming from UMKC, he's definitely further along in his career, and he actually scored 3,000 points in high school, and I've known about him for a long time, so really excited about Juice. Tavian Cruz is coming from Johnson County Community College. He is 6'5", 220 pounds, and he can play anywhere from the 3 to the 5, and he was the player of the year in the Kansas Division II region for Johnson County. I think they won 30 games the last couple years. Marion Savage is coming from Lenore Ryan, who played in the NCAA Division II Sweet 16 of the NCAA tournament. And Marion played 19 minutes a game for them and has done nothing but win everywhere he's been. And he's a Chicago point guard that's going to give us some toughness. El Haji Thiem, we call him E.T. E.T. was a former teammate of Chase Thompson, our former Loper, at Florida Tech. Most recently was at Auburn Montgomery and had some huge games down the stretch for them. You know, he's 6'8", left-handed power forward center that just adds a lot of size and depth to us. Definitely really excited about those guys. The guys that sat out last year are Bryson Sains and Vincent Garrett, and they're both transferred from Northeast Community College via Lincoln High, and definitely really, really excited about what those guys add as well.
1: You brought in some freshmen as well, including a pretty local kid as well. What do you think these freshmen can add this year?
0: Oh, they're just, they're all, well, Nate Kelly is coming off a state championship. Christian Simmons is coming off a state championship. And Philip Nadeau is from a small town in Missouri, and he's got a really high ceiling and has scored a lot of points in high school. All three of them have won a lot of games. All three of them are super talented, and I think they just bring us a young, fresh energy and a lot of confidence and belief in themselves. And I think they're going to be an awesome addition to our program.
1: Also wanted to talk about bringing on Joel as an assistant coach this year. I'm sure that has to be very exciting to have him on the staff.
0: Yeah, Coach Heaser, I knew he was going to be really good. I knew he was going to add a lot of things, but it's been better than I've even expected. His camaraderie with us, his intelligence, his demeanor, his character are things that are going to help us in so many ways. He already has hit the ground running because he understands what the expectation of being a Loper is. You know, he's lived it his whole life, and we are excited about having him around, and you're going to enjoy him on these road trips.
1: Then finally, Coach, just what are kind of biggest goals or things you want to accomplish here before things get started with the season this year?
0: Well, we just need to fast-track these relationships. You know, we got these new guys coming in, the freshmen coming in, and these returners we're going to have to work at it, and we're going to have to set the tone, the expectation, the culture. But those guys come from programs that have already had similar, expectations. They're going to know what it takes to be successful. Obviously, with Christian and Nate winning state championships in high school, they were doing a lot of things right. And then all those returners, Tavian Cruz is coming off and back-to-back national tournament appearances and conference championships. And, a lot of those guys have had success. Like I said, Amarion Savage played in the NCAA tournament. We're going to have to bring the best version of ourselves to the table. We're going to have to dive into, the selflessness of getting to know each other and doing things that we can do to make each other better. And I think if we do that and we just enjoy the process and we take it day by day, it'll naturally take care of itself, and we'll give ourselves a chance to be successful.
1: And that was UNK men's basketball head coach Marty Levinson joining me to talk about the summer and the upcoming season and the new team he brings in to the 2026-2027 campaign. For KRVN Sports, I'm John Willis.
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8: 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It is gone! 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
7: 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They came back to defeat the A's 5-4, while the Braves held on 5-4 against the Nationals. Without Shohei Ohtani, the Dodgers outscored the Mariners 6-2. The Twins are acquiring left-handed reliever A.J. Minter from the Mets in exchange for two prospects. The MLB trade deadline is Monday, August 3rd at 6 p.m. Eastern Time. And in the NFL, free agent wide receiver Deebo Samuel is signing a one-year deal with the 49ers, the team that drafted him in 2019, and it's worth $7 million.
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13: I'm Christian Schwartz.
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9: A 63-year-old Texas man died Sunday morning following a two-vehicle crash in Garfield County. According to the Garfield County Sheriff's Office, emergency responders were dispatched at around 9:24 a.m. on July 26th after receiving a report of a two-vehicle accident involving multiple injuries and one unresponsive person. When first responders arrived, they found 63-year-old Todd Richardson of Sinton, Texas, deceased at the scene. Authorities said Richardson's immediate family has been notified. Several other people were reportedly injured in the crash, although officials have not released information regarding the number of victims or the severity of their injuries. The Garfield County Sheriff's Office and the Nebraska State Patrol are continuing to investigate the cause of the crash. The NFIB Small Business Optimism Index rose 2.1 points in June to 97.4, just shy of the 52-year average as expectations for better business conditions and real sales improved substantially. However, the Small Business Uncertainty Index remains well above its historical average of 68, coming in at a slightly improved 89 points for last month. Inflation dominates as the single most important problem, but NFIB Nebraska State Director Ryan McIntosh says our state's small business community is feeling some relief. He said despite inflationary pressures, fewer owners plan to hike prices in the near future, which shows our business owners are doing everything they can to keep costs manageable for Nebraska families. A seasonally adjusted 32% of small business owners reported job openings they could not fill in June, up 3 points from May. Find more news, weather, and sports anytime at KRVN.com or on our mobile apps. I'm Christian Schwartz from the KRVN News Center.
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7: A cabinet meeting underway at Camp David on Lisa Brady, Fox News.
12: This is a talented group of people.
7: And the open session is rare on the Maryland campus, where meetings usually happen behind closed doors. President Trump focusing first on the state of the nation.
12: And America is safer and stronger and far more successful than it was 2 years ago, and I think, frankly, than it ever was. I don't think it's ever been anything like this.
7: Countering Democrat criticism that he's making things less affordable ahead of the midterms. The conflict with Iran expected to be a top focus of the meeting.
12: And we have a war that's going on. Yes, you call it a war. Maybe I call it a military operation. They have no navy. It's been obliterated. Their air force has been obliterated. They have no planes. Their missiles have been largely, they have some left. They have some, but they have far fewer than they had 4 or 5 months ago.
7: But Iran keeps firing at commercial ships and U.S. forces in the region, prompting renewed U.S. strikes. The president reportedly weighing a plan to hit Iran harder, though he has not ruled out making a deal. The president also just said he does not think Iran is to blame for a cyber attack on a water system that remains under investigation in Minnesota. A deadly outbreak of Legionnaires' disease in New York City is declared over.
13: New York City's health department says the incubation period for new cases of Legionnaires' disease has passed and that there is no longer an elevated risk of exposure on the Upper East Side of Manhattan. The disease has an incubation period of 2 to 14 days after exposure, and the last day that anyone who lives, works, or visited the area began feeling symptoms was 2 weeks ago.
7: Fox's Tanya J. Powers. The outbreak sickened more than 90 people, killing 7. All of the cooling towers that tested positive for the bacteria were disinfected. 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
20: Another big issue expected to come up at the cabinet meeting in Camp David, Hamas confirming that it will disarm as part of a deal announced by President Trump that also requires Israel to end its strikes

0: and withdraw from Gaza, a potential breakthrough in ending that conflict, though implementation faces major challenges. A senator from Maine facing a tough re-election battle confirms all ICE agents will soon be wearing body cameras.
1: Senator Susan Collins says she met with the acting ICE director, David Ventrella, who told her all ICE agents will have body-worn cameras by the end of August. After ICE killed a 25-year-old Colombian man while in his vehicle in Maine, Ventrella confirmed no vehicle stops would take place unless at least one agent was wearing a body camera at the time. Collins says the money to equip all ICE agents with cameras will come from the $20 million she helped get the agency as head of the Senate Appropriations Committee. Polling in Maine this year has revealed increasing disapproval of ICE as Collins faces more scrutiny for her support of the agency ahead of midterms. Jessica Rosenthal, Fox News.
0: The Texas Stock Exchange opens its doors in Dallas, driven by Governor Greg Abbott, who says it's the culmination of a decades-long effort to attract business to North Texas.
2: It's a fully electronic exchange. It's backed by the financial powerhouses that surround them. J.P. Morgan, Goldman Sachs, Citadel, BlackRock, just to name a few. But can Texas really make a land grab for the duopoly that is the New York Stock Exchange and the NASDAQ? Both the NASDAQ and the NYSE have opened regional offices right here in Texas. So the proof will be in the movement of companies to this Texas Stock Exchange.
0: Fox Business's Lauren Simonetti in Dallas, where corporate listings are expected to begin later this year and IPOs next year. On Wall Street, things in the green for now. The Dow is up 191 points. I'm Lisa Brady. This is Fox News.
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0: 11:06 on this Friday, July 31st. John Willis back with you on 880 KRVN. It is time for our KRVN weather watch. Right now we are seeing most temperatures here throughout our listening area in the mid to upper 70s as you go a little bit south into south central Nebraska and over northwest north central Kansas. There are some lower 80s as well starting to pop up. Over the northern part of the state and into the Nebraska Panhandle, temperatures are holding a little bit cooler right now, sitting in the more lower to mid 70s. But overall, seeing a lot of 70s here today throughout our listening area. Central Nebraska today is breezy and sunny, highs in the mid 80s. North winds at 15 to 25, gusts up to 35 this afternoon. Tonight is clear, lows in the upper 50s, and north winds 10 to 15 in the evening, then becoming light. Saturday is sunny, highs in the mid-80s, and north winds around 10 miles per hour. Saturday night is clear, lows in the upper 50s, and east winds around 10. Sunday is sunny, highs in the lower 90s, south winds 10 to 15, gusting to around 25 miles per hour. In northwest and north central Kansas today, it is sunny, highs are in the lower 90s, and north winds 15 to 20 with gusts up to 35 miles per hour. Tonight is mostly clear, lows around 60. Northeast winds 5 to 15, becoming north around 5 miles per hour after midnight. Saturday is sunny, highs in the lower 90s, and southwest winds around 5, becoming northeast in the afternoon. Saturday night is clear, lows around 60, and east winds 5 to 10 miles per hour, becoming south after midnight, and sunny is sunny and hot, with highs in the mid-90s, south winds 10 to 20 miles per hour. In northeast Colorado today, mostly sunny, highs in the upper 80s, north winds 10 to 15, with gusts up to 25 miles per hour. Tonight is mostly clear, lows in the upper 50s. Saturday is sunny, highs in the lower to mid-90s. Saturday night is clear, lows in the lower to mid-60s. Southeast winds at 10 to 15 with gusts up to 30 miles per hour. Sunday is sunny, highs ranging from 95 to 101. And again, we do see a chance for some isolated showers and some thunderstorms, mainly in the Nebraska Panhandle, headed into the rest of today. We will see if anything develops. Right now in Lexington, 76 degrees. It is fair and breezy. Winds out of the north at 23, gusting to 29 miles per hour. 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
3: Good morning, I'm Lacey Shippey for the Rural Radio Network, and it's time to take a look at our livestock trade here mid-session with livestock market analyst Kyle Bumstead. And Kyle, we're seeing green try and hold on to the screen here. Tell me what you're making of today's trade.
4: Well, we are green trying to hold on to the screen here, like you said, but we've got these October live cattle down about 10 cents here today around that 227.35 area. Coincidentally, these October live cattle look like they're trying to put in an outside week higher on the charts, meaning we took out last week's low and we're above last week's highs. Now, if we can close above 224.67, that would be an outside week higher on the weekly chart. So that would be a decent indication that we put in at least a short-term low and project us up here to potentially go back up and maybe check some of these lows down around there, you know, somewhere around that 238, 239 area potentially. But we'll have to wait and see what happens, and the cash market's going to have to come along with that. Speaking of which, the cash market has really woke up and come along here. I've heard reports trading as high as 368 and 370 on a dress basis here in Nebraska, and that's been paid by a regional, and there's been a few majors sniffing around at that too. We've got renewed bids in Kansas and Texas this morning at 228, but I think it's going to take some 229 to 230 in order to get cattle bought down there. I've also heard some cattle trading anywhere from 232 233 and 234 trading here in the Nebraska, South Dakota, and Western Iowa. So the bids are starting to pick up just a little bit, kind of like the box beef market is starting to pick up just a little bit as well. Hearing that some of that box beef is getting cleaned up here that was on those push lists. Today we did see here at noon, the noon run here, we did see choice up $1.03, select up 582. So definitely one of those numbers we're going to have to keep an eye on here moving into next week in order to keep this keep the cash bid underneath these live cattle.
3: Thank you, Kyle. That is livestock market analyst Kyle Bumstead with a look at our midday trade. 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
3: 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Grains are lower here mid-session with some heavy profit taking in the wheat markets to round out the month. Traders are cautious headed into the weekend with a lot of geopolitical uncertainty and the potential for headlines surrounding the war in Iran and also in the Black Sea. Corn futures are lower with spillover pressure from the wheat, and soybeans have slipped into the red as well, losing their early morning gains. The weather is also looking more bearish into the weekend and the beginning of next week, with cooler temperatures and more widespread rains, particularly through the Corn Belt and the upper Midwest. September corn is down 6 1/4 at 439.5. December down 5 3/4 at 462 3/4. August soybeans down 1 3/4 at 1175.5. November down 2 at 1186 3/4. September Chicago wheat down 27 at 636.5. December down 26.5 at 655. September Kansas City wheat down 25.5 at 705 1/4. December down 25 1/4 at 721.5. August soybean meal down 390 at 310.20. August bean oil down 162 at 66.73. August live cattle are up 52 cents at 231.75. October unchanged at 227.45. August feeders up 77 at 347.50. September up 97 at 343.40. And August lean hogs are up 55 cents at 98.97. October up 132 at 84.67. 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
12: UNL's Gudmundsen Sandhill Lab will host its annual open house on August 19th near Whitman. The event is open to cattle producers or other ag professionals interested in the latest beef industry research findings. Extension beef educator T.L. Meyer begins today's program by talking about the history of the ranch and what its mission is.
13: All right, Gudmundsen Sandhills Laboratory. It's a 13,000-acre-plus ranch in the heart of the Sandhills that lays right over where Cherry, Grant, and Hooker County come together. It was donated back in the 80s to the University of Nebraska Foundation, and then UNL leases it, and they do the focus is on cow-calf systems research, wildlife research, water research, rangeland research, anything you can think of. It's probably been researched at Gudmundsen.
12: TL talks about what attendees can expect by visiting the ranch during the open house.
13: We feel like this is a great way to showcase what's going on at Gudmundsen, showcase the research, maybe showcase some of that research that's been taken to the extension level and used on local ranches. 2026 has been especially tough for that part of the state. And we kind of want to talk on that, too. Gudmundsen's currently facing some of the worst drought it's seen. And so we want to talk about not only drought, but unfortunately the wildfire recovery as well. Just there's a lot of challenges in our area out there this year. And so we're also probably going to talk about that

0: this year. We will probably have a market update and a weather outlook with Eric, which we really appreciate him coming out to do. A highlight we started a few years ago was adding interactive sessions. And this is just where we kind of open up the area for about an hour and a half. We have different topics at different areas around the facility there at the Wagon Hammer. People can come and go, interact, ask questions, get that one-on-one interaction with our specialists on a wide range of topics. Anything from fly control to virtual fencing to weather to getting your cows pregnant. Another thing is we end the day now with research updates, and we do just short little blurbs about the research going on at Goodmanson. And then we bring all those presenters back, and we do what we call a bullpen session, which are kind of well-known at the range beef cow symposiums. But we allow the audience to ask any and all questions of the presenters. And we kind of go till that ends, and then we wrap up for the day.
1: The Goodmanson Ranch is a research facility, and TL says the lab has researched many key issues during its history.
0: We like to think the research taking place at Goodmanson is very applicable to other Sandhills ranches and even beyond the Sandhills. We've done some groundbreaking research in calving date work that started back in the 90s. That continues on. Goodmanson is, they have a March calving herd and a May calving herd, so we're constantly comparing that whole system, whether it be developing heifers or feeding out the steer progeny. We think what we do at Goodmanson is applicable in the real world.
1: Once again, the 2026 Goodmanson Sandhill Lab Open House is coming up August 19th near Whitman. 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
5: Young Farmer Friday takes us deep into Cherry County, where Jalen Ravenscroft is back on the ranch, about an hour off the highway, but right where she wants to be.
6: I come from a cow-calf operation. Production ag has always been a huge part of my heart. So.
7: Yeah, and how long have you been back home on the family place there?
6: So it's been a little over 2 years, and there's definitely some growing pains with coming back. You know, it's not like when you were a kid and you got told to do chores.
7: Now, when you say it's not like being a kid, now you actually have to be responsible for things.
6: I don't know. Coming home always sounds super fun. And then you get back and you're like, oh, yeah, I have to, like, understand finances and big picture things.
7: There again, getting into your Farm Bureau connections, but being able to network with people and know you've got a statewide network of people that you can tap into.
6: Yeah, absolutely. 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Like, so there's other people in the state, in the country, doing what you're doing, dealing with the same struggles, the same joys, right? And having that connection and kind of like camaraderie, right? Even if you're super far from town or, you know.
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9: I'm Jerry Willis, and this is the Fox Business Report. An early rally fizzled out after interest rates on U.S. Treasuries rose. Barron's is reporting the three Federal Reserve policymakers who preferred raising interest rates by a quarter of a percent this week have lost confidence that inflation will return to the 2% goal on its own. Americans are more upbeat about the economy this month. The University of Michigan's late July reading on consumer sentiment improved from earlier in the month to a reading of 55.2. Reports say financial technology company Chime will be cutting 10% of its workforce as it steps up use of artificial intelligence. It's about 140 jobs. Research firm layoffs.com says global tech layoffs this year have affected more than 124,000 people. That's your Fox Business Report. I'm Jenny Cosola. Invested in you.
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18: It is 11:30 on this Friday, July 31st. John Willis back with you on 880 KRVN. It is time for Roundtable here on the Midday Show. We're going to talk about everything coming up here in the next couple of hours here from all of our different departments on the Rural Voice of Nebraska, 880 KRVN. Right now, the temperature in Lexington, 77 degrees is what we are seeing now. We are seeing a lot of our temperatures in the upper 70s and the lower 80s. A little bit cooler temperatures as you go into the panhandle and into the northern half of the state. But overall, we are seeing pretty uniform temperatures here throughout our listening area. We will hear more on all things weather in just over 10 minutes in our regional ag weather update as Paul Perkins will join me here in studio. Jason Jorgensen is out today, so I will have your check of sports. We will talk many things, including a little bit of UNK men's basketball. And then Scott Foster filling in for Bob Brogan today. He will give us our check of business and how the stocks are doing here this Friday morning. We will start, as we always do, with our farm director, Steve White. Steve, happy Friday. How are you?
19: Happy Friday, John. You know, the way this week has gone, I needed a little ray of sunshine, and I have found one. I just returned from a sunflower field, a million sunflowers that I was checking out in Valley County near Ord.
18: A million, you say? That is that's a lot of sunflowers.
19: 1.7 million, I think, and I don't know who's counting, but that's what they tell me.
18: That is crazy. Yeah, I want to know whose job it is to go out and count how many sunflowers they've got out there.
19: I suppose they know how many seeds they plant.
18: Exactly, so, exactly. Yeah. Well, Steve, what do you and the farm team have coming up for us today?
19: Well, you were mentioning weather. We've also got our weekly weatherology update. That's after Ag News around 12:15. And then, 12:45 today, we're going to be learning more about Simply Sunflower, a family-owned farm in Valley County. And they invite folks to come on out, take your camera, take your phone, get some selfies in a sunflower field. We'll learn about one of the most unique field days I know of. And then at right around 1:15, it is Fridays in the Field. Carla Whittington with a look at conditions all across the state.
18: Well, Steve, appreciate it so much. Enjoy your Friday and enjoy the rest of your weekend.
19: Will do. Thanks, Sean.
18: You bet. Again, that is all coming up here from our farm team. Talking about what's coming up in sports, though, we are still talking about Big Ten football media days as the Nebraska Huskers took the podium yesterday. They were picked 11th in the Cleveland.com preseason. That's an unofficial poll. But we will hear the thoughts of head coach Matt Rhule and kind of their issues with winning in November. That has been an issue with them. 2-10 they are in November under head coach Matt Rhule. We will also talk about an arena football team that is headed to Kearney. They will be playing at the Viero Center. They are called the Tri-City Horsemen. were previously in Idaho, so some exciting news there. And then I got the opportunity yesterday to talk with UNK men's basketball head coach Marty Levinson. We talked about the offseason, what the roster looks like headed into this year. So we'll get the thoughts on what the roster looks like here coming up at about 12:25. So that is what is coming up in sports. Scott Foster is sitting in here for Bob Brogan today. Scott, how are stocks here on this Friday?
20: Well, you know, I'm pretty good. After a pretty good day yesterday, they are doing well. The Dow Jones Industrial Average up 243 points right now, as well as the S&P up 32. NASDAQ, who has really had a very nice summer, is up 148 points. Also, Amazon, if you got some Amazon stock, go buy somebody some dinner tonight, because you're doing pretty good with that. We'll talk a little bit about some of the gainers and losers as we get into that, and some of the key indices as we get going on business.
18: All that and more coming up. First up, our Ag Report brought to you by Big Iron Livestock and Kansas Regenerative Medicine Center.
21: Good morning, I'm Lacey Shippey for the Rural Radio Network, and it's time to take a look at our midday commodity markets with Mike Zuzulo of Global Commodity Analytics. And Mike, when we take a look at our grain trade here this morning, it's a little ugly headed into the weekend and wrapping up the month. Tell me what you're making of today's trade so far.
22: Yeah, it is. And I think we're on the same theme as what we talked about yesterday on the final bell at this point. As we go into the end of the month, especially when it comes to the grains and the energies, we have fundamentals that are present that are truly out there suggesting that the market is not in the right frame of mind as far as how much the supply could be tightening in both grains and in the energies. Two quick examples, Lacey, is that President Trump is headed to Camp David to talk about the U.S.-Iran situation. Iran has gotten more offensive in the last 24 hours, saying that they have taken in two oil tankers attempting to transit the Strait of Hormuz, and these two oil tankers were being escorted by U.S. ships. Also, more drone lobbing into our allies' airspace. And on the grain front, even though the European wheat futures are down 3% and the European corn futures are down 3.5%, and those are my leaders as far as price leaders because of the problems they are having on the supply side, weather and war, the Black Sea is still heating up with Russia announcing they just hit an oil or energy transport facility in the port of Odessa. And so we continue to see this worsening of geopolitical conflict in this high intense commodity area. And yet the markets, and we're seeing this in the European, especially markets, are breaking, and the U.S. is following that as we close out the month. So pretty weak month as far as how we could have been as we close out the month of July.
21: And could it be that traders are going to take a more cautious approach into the weekend here because of the potential for headlines hitting the market? Or could we see some volatility come in here by the end of the day, do you think?
22: No, I think that's accurate. And I think this, again, goes back to how we trade nowadays versus maybe 10, 15, or even back in 2022, where we would push the risk premium into the market and then let it go when we realize that we've either rationed demand or it's not as bad as we thought. And it seems to me that all year long we've had this situation where the market is just going and doing very little as far as risk premium until they absolutely have to. And it good thing, I guess, is with the wheat down so much, at least the crude oil is not going sharply higher. The relationship is still together in terms of the price correlation.
21: And early this morning, we saw soybeans try and hold on to a little bit there in the green, but they have lost that support. What was keeping soybeans buoyed a little bit this morning?
22: I think the big thing was the soybeans saw unknown sales of 26-27 marketing year, 252,000, and we're guessing that's China. We also saw the deliveries for the August contract, and they were good, except for maybe in the bean oil. Maybe they're a little bit heavier there. Canola is also weaker today now and turning lower today. That was also supporting us earlier. Maybe a little weather there. I will say the weather looks a little bit more disappointing for the Western Corn Belt, including the western half of Iowa and most of South Dakota in the noon model. So we could be going into a geopolitical weekend and yet another weather weekend too.
21: Well, thank you, Mike. That is Mike Zuzalo of Global Commodity Analytics for your midday market update. 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
21: 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September corn is down 7 cents at 438¾. December down 6¾ at 461¾. August soybeans down 3¼ at 1174. November down 3¼ at 1185½. September Chicago wheat down 27 at 636½. December down 26½ at 655. September KC wheat down 0¼ at 705¾. December down 24¾ at 22. August live cattle are up 80 cents at 232.02. October up 27 at 227.70. August feeders up 117 at 347.65. September up 122 at 343.62. 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
4: 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John Willis back with you on 880 KRVN. It is time for a regional ag weather update. It is brought to you by Holdridge Irrigation. Paul Perkins joining me here in studio. And Paul, overnight saw a good amount of some wind, some rain. We saw it all.
5: Yes,

some, luckily there was no hail reports, but we did see some heavy rain amounts, but also some wind gusts that did do, of course, some quite a bit of tree damage in the Lexington area. Maximum wind gust in and around the Lexington area, anywhere from about 60 to 65 miles per hour, but not sure if there maybe could have been some isolated areas in Lexington that did see some briefly stronger wind gusts, but according to the airport, anywhere from 60 to 65. Also, some of those winds gusting up to around 60, into the 60s around the Sumner and Eddyville area. Wind gust up to 70.

0: and also a wind gust up to 74 in the Callaway area. Some of our heavier rain amounts coming into the Lexington and Grand Island area, getting up to an inch 20.
1: Well, the nice thing about today, though, it seems that, Paul, still some pretty seasonal temperatures, but the humidity is not quite as bad.
0: Yeah, we're seeing those dew points a lot more comfortable. They have been in the 70s and even some low 80s, even some mid-80s, I think, at times for some high dew points over the last several days. But those dew points more comfortable today thanks to some north winds. Dew points right now in the mid to upper 60s, and they are talking that those dew points could even be lower for some lower humidity for tomorrow. So tomorrow could even be just a touch nicer if you're kind of getting tired of that humidity.
1: I like it. I like it. Well, Paul, what else do you have for us today?
0: Right now, we have most of our temperatures, especially from I-80 into eastern Nebraska, in the mid to upper 70s. Otherwise, the temperatures in the low to mid 80s from about Ogallala into southwest Nebraska to around the Holdridge area into northern areas of Kansas. In behind a cold front, today and tomorrow, our highs in the 80s to the low 90s. Less humid air ushered in by northerly winds today through tomorrow, including humidity that is slightly lower for tomorrow. Building up from the desert southwest, ridge of high pressure, keeping it dry all the way through Monday. Highs warming from the upper 80s to the 90s on Sunday to the 90s to around 100 for Monday. That ridge of high pressure breaking down for early next week. That allows for mostly low-wind thunderstorm chances to return Monday night through Thursday. Looks like those thunderstorm chances peaking at around 40% for Tuesday night through Wednesday when a stronger disturbance dives to the southeast. We'll see our highs cool into the 80s to the low 90s for Tuesday and Wednesday. For Thursday, though, a bounce back into highs into the upper 80s to the 90s. Long-term forecast predicts temperatures for Nebraska, Kansas, and nearly all of the U.S. Wednesday through August 13th, likely to be warmer than normal, especially in Nebraska and Kansas for next weekend through August 13th. About the only area that's not going to see warmer than normal temperatures over the next 14 days is towards the Maine area. Below normal precipitation is indicated for Wednesday through August 13th in Nebraska and Kansas, so it's a good thing that we did get the rain of this last week. Key weather factors influencing the markets include widespread rain in parts of the Corn Belt, uncertainty for rain next week, and continuing heat damage in Europe. In the Corn Belt, beneficial rain from the Mississippi Valley westward is stabilizing crop conditions that deteriorated during the recent hot and dry spell. At last check for the Western Corn Belt, soybeans rated good to excellent, ranged from 46% in North Dakota to 61% in Nebraska. That compares to the national average of 63% good to excellent. Early today, some of the heaviest rain extended from Minnesota southward into Missouri. Organized rain moving into the mid and upper Mississippi Valley continues to track eastward, delivering much-needed moisture for reproductive to filling corn and soybeans in the central and eastern Corn Belt. Storm total rainfall should reach 1 to 3 inches in many areas of the Midwest. Similar totals should occur late in the weekend and early next week in the eastern U.S. Hot and mostly dry weather prevails from the Pacific coast to the plains, aside from widely scattered rain extending northeastward from the southwest. Heat across the northern plains should peak this weekend with highs topping 105 in some locations. That compares with favorably cool conditions in the wet Midwest. For the middle of next week, a cold front pushes through the northern U.S., bringing a chance for scattered rain and cooler temperatures across northern areas through next weekend. The northern plains, though, needing widespread rain for reproductive filling crops, so just a little more rain is needed there. Farther south, increasing temperatures next week may become quite stressful, if not accompanied by rain. For the central and southern plains, hot and dry weather followed by cool and wet conditions across northern areas, creating mixed conditions, while the mostly hot and dry south is seeing stress development. Europe's heat wave this week is bringing more damage to the west, causing some stress for eastern areas that have been better shape. Through the middle of next week in Europe, rain is limited until a front ushers in cooler air that may come with helpful rain. Western Europe, though, may continue to see warmer than normal temperatures and limited rain continuing to stress their corn.
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7: Supposed to be a time of excitement and joy, but what happens when something goes wrong and you suffer the devastation of a miscarriage? Author Adriel Booker and her husband have survived the heartache of 4 miscarriages. After the birth of 2 boys, they suffered 3 consecutive miscarriages. Then, after the birth of a 3rd son, they sadly had another miscarriage a couple of years later. Adriel counsels those who have suffered a miscarriage that grief brings a wide mix of emotions, from shock and confusion to sadness and anger. And don't be surprised if you feel normal one day and filled with sorrow the next. You probably won't move smoothly from one stage of grief to another. It's often circular, random, and messy. Adriel also says that while everyone grieves in their own way, there's one universal truth you can count on. There are no shortcuts. You can't resolve grief by avoiding it or going around it. Sooner or later, you have to walk a straight line right through the middle. And boy, it's tough. It takes courage and a community of support to help you get through heartache. Finally, Adriel reminds couples that healing from a miscarriage requires patience. You've both suffered a terrible loss, so be careful that you don't direct your anger toward each other. Be a soft place for each other to fall into. With time, you'll grow stronger and move forward as a couple together. For more to help you thrive, visit FocusOnTheFamily.com. I'm Jim Daly.
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16: 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Would you be surprised at all if they went back-to-back?
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16: Pitch is swung on and driven high and deep into left field. It is gone! Back-to-back, Abreu and Contreras.
15: You heard it all on the Red Sox Radio Network. They came back to defeat the A's 5-4 while the Braves held on 5-4 against the Nationals. Without Shohei Ohtani, the Dodgers outscored the Mariners 6-2. The Twins are acquiring left-handed reliever A.J. Minter from the Mets in exchange for two prospects. The MLB trade deadline is Monday, August 3rd at 6 p.m. Eastern Time. And in the NFL, free agent wide receiver Deebo Samuel is signing a one-year deal with the 49ers, the team that drafted him in 2019, and it's worth $7 million.
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20: Parts of central Nebraska saw damaging severe thunderstorms last night, causing tree and property damage, power outages, and heavy amounts of rain in a short amount of time. Some areas saw golf ball-sized hail and strong wind gusts. We are seeing reports of 60 to 70 mile per hour wind gust recordings from the National Weather Service. The highest we have seen so far is 74 miles per hour in Callaway at 7:19 p.m. Johnson Lake saw 70 mile per hour gusts at 9:10 p.m. Culbertson recorded 69 miles per hour at 8:49 p.m., while the Lexington Airport saw 63 mile per hour wind gusts at around 9:15 p.m., and just south of town saw a 70 mile per hour wind gust around the same time. The National Weather Service is also reporting a brief landspout north of Mullen yesterday at 4:33 p.m. The Lincoln Airport is hosting Human Trafficking Awareness Day today. The purpose is to help people spot signs of trafficking and protect those at risk. The airport is partnering with the Department of Homeland Security's Blue Lightning Initiative for this third annual event. It runs through 1:30 p.m. this afternoon in front of the terminal. Parking is free for everyone. Education is one of the best ways to fight human trafficking since it often stays hidden, says Airport Executive Director Anthony Dudas. Attendees can visit food trucks and join an interactive art project. Experts from local, state, and federal agencies will also lead panel discussions. And that was a quick look at your news. For more news stories, weather, sports, and ag information, visit our website, krvn.com. Reporting from the KRVN News Center, I'm Christian Schwartz.
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21: Holding out hope for a deal. I'm Lisa Brady, Fox News. But President Trump also says he's losing faith in Iran. He says they lie publicly about what's been discussed in talks.
22: All they do is make me angry. You know, they just make me angry.
21: During a cabinet meeting held at Camp David in Maryland, the president also not directly confirming or denying a report, he's considering a go-big plan against Iran.
22: We've already gone big. Look, I mean, what's big? They had 159 ships. That was their entire Navy, 159. Their entire Navy is laying at the bottom of the sea.
21: The president says Iran will not be allowed to have a nuclear weapon, and that for now, Americans can expect strikes and counterstrikes to continue after Iran's attempted attack on U.S. forces in Jordan this week. The president also suggesting that degrading Iran and its proxies helped lead to a deal with Hamas, which confirms it will disarm in Gaza as Israeli forces withdraw, though many questions remain about implementing the agreement, which is part of the U.S.-brokered ceasefire first announced last October. President Trump agrees with his acting U.S. Attorney General Todd Blanche, who says an anti-weaponization fund is dead.
22: But, you know, I wish it weren't, to be honest with you. I think people were horribly treated, horribly abused.
21: The fund was aimed at compensating people claiming they were unfairly targeted by the government, potentially including people involved in the Capitol riot. Some Republican senators want a written guarantee the fund is scrapped as part of the confirmation process for Blanche to be Attorney General.
22: Todd Blanche is a very, very good man, and he shouldn't be in the middle of this.
21: A Senate panel delayed its vote to advance the nomination this week. Spain's Interior Ministry says half of some 60,000 migrants have returned to Morocco a day after surging into the Spanish territory of Ceuta. Security forces clashing with some as Spain deployed its military to restore order after the border breach. At least 57 deaths reported. 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
21: Some Democrats in Congress are calling for a House ethics probe into allegations against a House Republican.
27: The Democrat Women's Caucus calling for the House Ethics Committee to investigate following a New York Times report over alleged domestic abuse allegations against Ohio Rep. Republican Max Miller from his ex-wife, Emily Moreno. the daughter of Ohio Senator Bernie Moreno. Miller denies the allegations against him as a domestic violence case against Moreno was formally dismissed this week. The former couple filed for divorce in 2024 and have been engaged in an ugly custody battle over their young daughter. Jeff Manasso, Fox News.
21: Just days after OpenAI confirmed one of its AI models went rogue during a security test and launched cyber attacks, Anthropic says one of its models acted on its own to hack three different outside systems.
0: Anthropic, makers of the AI named Claude, said standalone models of the intelligence gained internet access they weren't supposed to have and then gained unauthorized access to real systems of three different organizations. The discovery comes as part of Anthropic reviewing activity of its AI models. The incidents stem from an actual order given to test the AI to search for and retrieve data hidden somewhere. Due to misunderstandings between Anthropic and partner organizations, the models carried out the task with connections to the internet at large. In one of the three instances, the model realized it was searching outside the test environment and stopped the exercise. Eben Brown, Fox News.
21: Apple shares dropping more than 9%, even after posting better third quarter results than Wall Street expected. Supply chain concerns persist, but overall stocks are higher. Right now, the Dow is up 246 points, the NASDAQ up 174. Oil prices higher, but still under $85 a barrel. I'm Lisa Brady, Fox News.
1: This year has been the largest wildfire season on record in Nebraska, with nearly 1 million acres burned and countless lives forever changed. 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And the truth is, over 90% of Nebraska wildfires are human-caused. 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
2: .1206 on this Friday, July 31st. John Willis back with you on 880 KRVN. It is time for our KRVN weather watch. Right now we are seeing a lot of temperatures here throughout our listening area in the upper 70s and the lower 80s. There are some mid-80s as you go into certain locations, mainly in western Nebraska or down into northwest and north central Kansas. But overall, we are seeing some pretty uniform temperatures. Now, the only place that is seeing at least significant cloud coverage is mainly northeast Nebraska, and that's where temperatures are staying a little bit cooler, more the upper 60s and the lower 70s. But again, we talked with our own Paul Perkins when we were talking about how the humidity, it wasn't as bad. We are seeing a lot of our dew points right now in the upper 60s and some lower 70s, but for the most part, we're staying in the mid to upper 60s. And even as you go into the Nebraska Panhandle, seeing some low to mid 50s on the dew point. So the humidity is nowhere near what it was here the last couple of days, and that makes it a much more comfortable day, and the wind helping here as well. Central Nebraska today is breezy and sunny, highs in the mid-80s, and north winds 15 to 25, gusts up to 35 miles per hour in the afternoon. Tonight, clear, lows in the upper 50s, and north winds 10 to 15 in the evening, then becoming light. Saturday is sunny, highs in the mid-80s. North winds around 10 miles per hour. Saturday night is clear, lows in the upper 50s, and east winds around 10. Sunday is sunny, highs in the lower 90s, and south winds 10 to 15, gusting to around 25 miles per hour. In northwest and north central Kansas today, sunny and highs in the lower 90s. North winds 15 to 20, gusting up to 35. Tonight is mostly clear. Lows around 60, and northeast winds 5 to 15, becoming north around 5 after midnight. Saturday is sunny, highs in the lower 90s, and southwest winds around 5, becoming northeast in the afternoon. And in northeast Colorado today, mostly sunny, highs in the upper 80s. North winds 10 to 15, gusting up to 25 miles per hour. Tonight is mostly clear, lows in the upper 50s. Saturday is sunny, highs in the lower to mid 90s. Saturday night is clear with lows in the lower to mid 60s. Southeast winds 10 to 15, gusting up to 30 miles per hour. And Sunday is sunny, highs ranging from 95 to 101 degrees. So that is a look at the forecast over the next couple of days right here throughout our area. Right now, Lexington, 78 degrees, and fair winds out of the north at 18, gusting to 30 miles per hour. 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
8: 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Grains are solidly lower here at noon with heavy profit taking to round out the month. Traders are squaring up their positions headed into the weekend with a lot of uncertainty and the potential for headlines surrounding the war in Iran and the Black Sea. The weather is also looking more bearish into the weekend and the beginning of next week with cooler temperatures and more widespread rains, particularly through the Corn Belt and upper Midwest. Cattle futures are slightly higher here at noon, working to uphold their recovery from Monday's liquidation, and all eyes are on cash trade as feedlots hold out for higher prices, especially with higher midday boxes. September corn is down 7.25 at 438.5, December down 6.75 at 461.75, August soybeans down 9.25 at 1168. November down 6.75 at 1182. September Chicago wheat down 27.25 at 636.25. December down 27 at 654.5. September Kansas City wheat is down 26.25 at 704.5. December down 26.25 at 720.5. August soybean meal down 410 at 310. August bean oil down 149 at 66.86. August live cattle are up 102 at 232.25, October up 45 at 227.90, August feeders up 142 at 347.90, September up 172 at 344.17, August lean hogs up 47 at 98.90. 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
11: A win for ranchers or a win for government? The debate over country of origin labeling heats up as the Senate may include it in the farm bill. It's midday, time for Top Ag News. I'm Steve White. The Senate may be getting closer on the farm bill, and mandatory country of origin labeling may be included. The National Cattlemen's Beef Association says mandatory labeling raised prices for consumers and hit ranchers with retaliatory tariffs. NCBA says M-Cool is a failed policy that's pro-government and not pro-cattlemen. Meanwhile, RCAF USA urges people to call Congress and demand M-Cool. RCAF says voluntary labels fall short because global corporations control 80% of the beef market and choose not to follow the labels. RCAF says M-Cool puts power back in the hands of consumers to demand American beef and supports the long-term survival of farms and ranches. That debate underscores Congress's inability to pass a new five-year farm bill. Also talk about whether or not E15 could be included. Weeks after AGP shipped the first unit train of soybean oil from a plant in David City, another three-letter company is stepping up its soybean game. Alex Makavica has more.
3: ADM says it's expanding its soybean processing capacity at its Lincoln location, saying it will receive meal storage enhancements and equipment upgrades that are designed to remove processing bottlenecks and increase their throughput. They said the work is expected to be complete in late 2028. The Lincoln project is part of a larger investment across four ADM facilities, the one in Nebraska, and then Indiana, Missouri, and North Dakota. Combined, the upgrades are expected to add about 700,000 metric tons of annual oilseed crush capacity, creating demand for more than 25 million bushels of U.S. soybeans.
11: Thanks, Alex. Organic corn often brings a premium. Purdue economists wondered why more farmers don't switch to organic. Michael Langemeyer said profits don't tell the whole story as the economists looked at the data.
12: If yield were the only factor that mattered, conventional production, particularly for corn and soybeans, would clearly have the advantage. But that's only part of the profitability story. Organic crops receive substantially higher market prices. Over the five-year period, organic corn generated about 80% more gross revenue per bushel than conventional corn. Well, these price premiums more than offset the lower yields.
11: Bottom line, organic production offers greater profit potential but requires more management. Finally today, Grand Island-based Bosselman Enterprises celebrates the acquisition of 21 former Hy-Vee fuel stores in Iowa, Nebraska, and Minnesota. The stores are being converted to Pump and Pantry locations, where the company has big plans for what kinds of snacks and drinks they'll offer, but it starts at the pump, and the company has long embraced higher ethanol blends. Company Chief Operating Officer Randy Gard serves on the Nebraska Ethanol Board. He recently told the Rural Radio Network lower prices help drive demand for E15.
13: 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So when you're 5, 10, in some cases 15 cents cheaper on your higher blended gasoline products, consumers will run to those.
11: The Bosselman family tells us Iowa is the lion's den going up against Casey's, and Casey's has announced plans to make higher ethanol blends available as well. And that is a midday check of Ag News. 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
18: Reporting for the Rural Radio Network, I'm Maddie Weber. We are here at the Bayer Water Utilization Learning Center. We are learning about the North Central Weed Science Society. And I'm here with Roger Farr. He is a field agronomist for Bayer Crop Science, and he is also the co-host of this event. So Roger, can you tell us a little bit about what the students are doing here today?
19: Yeah, so we're hosting the North Central Weed Science Society in conjunction with the Western Society of Weed Science Weed Student Weeds Contest. What the students are doing today, they're coming in, they're testing their skills across a wide array of the discipline that we call weed science. So they're testing their knowledge in weed identification, herbicide identification, sprayer calibration, as well as problem solving out into the field. So my favorite part of it is problem solving, or as is affectionately known, is the farmer problems. And so what we have the students go out there, it's a little bit of a role play. They are acting as a representative, either as a chemical company or extension agent, or even unaffiliated independent agronomists. They're going out there. The mock farmer out there has, or producer, has a problem with their field. The students are tasked with identifying what the problem is, seeing and determining what the producer needs to do short term, as well as develop a recommendation for long term.
18: So we were talking, a lot of those farmer problems are based on issues that you or your team have seen in the field. Can you talk a little bit about that?
19: Yeah. So a lot of the farmer problems are inspired from real issues that I have had to walk as a technical representative for Bayer, or have heard others have to deal with. There's certain problems in there that we've used for training agronomists and field sales reps for Bayer year in and year out, that I pulled out of my bag of tricks to bring back to this one. It's more or less testing their critical thinking skills. And so where I say I had seven different crops out there, at the root of it, if they ask the right questions, it doesn't matter what their knowledge is of those crops prior. What matters is if they ask the right questions, they can dive into the root cause of the problem and be able to give a solid recommendation for next year. And I think that's probably one of the most important parts of the contest, is developing students and professionals that are able to accurately problem solve and identify issues in the field and solve them in real time.
18: Why do you think it's such an important event that people are pitching in to have and to make sure it's successful?
19: This teaches students to think about problems, how to identify issues, as well as solve these problems and give recommendations for the future. When we think about a lot of what our technical representatives do, it's a lot of the problem solving, or even our agronomists do, it's a lot of the problem solving and identifying of issues and figuring out how we can move forward. And so that's why I think that this contest is so well supported by not just the universities, but also industry, is because industry is looking for those students that exhibit those exact qualities that they want to hire for candidates themselves. And I'm a student of the weeds contest. I competed every year in undergrad and grad school. And I truly credit the contest itself for making me be able to do what I can on a day-to-day basis, from being able to conduct research as well as answering questions in the field. So it's probably the paramount of educational opportunities for students, because it's very rare that they have opportunities to find real-world scenarios and identify those and solve these real-world problems.
18: Mm-hmm. Well, thank you for taking the time to sit down with us today. Again, that was Roger Farr. He is a field agronomist for Bayer Crop Science. We are here in Gothenburg with the North Central Weed Science Society Weeds Contest, learning all about these student opportunities. Reporting for the Rural Radio Network, I'm Maddie Weber.
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2: It is 12:25 on this Friday, July 31st. John Willis back with you on 880KRVN, and it is time for our midday check of sports. We're continuing to talk about Big Ten football media days, which wrapped up yesterday in Chicago. For Nebraska, though, they have had some issues winning in November under head coach Matt Rhule, which is a big storyline headed into the 2026-27 season. It's something that a lot of players and even coaches and Coach Rhule have talked about needing to emphasize this year. Rhule, though, says it doesn't necessarily come down to changing anything from how they play games, but who they have.
23: I think sometimes, like, we always think of, like, hey, we got to, you know, we have to change something. Like, to me, like, you win in November by being the better football team. I don't think it's necessarily something different. It's just doing what we do better than we did it before. And I go back to Luke and Justin. They're great examples. Like, they were out there as 19-year-old kids starting for me. Well, now they're 22-year-old men. And they have to go exert their will, and we will do everything we can to help them along the way.
2: Under Rhule, Nebraska is 2-10 in games in November. The Huskers will open the new season coming up on September 5th against Ohio at home. Well, the Vero Center in Kearney will be home to an arena football team in 2027 as the Tri-City Horsemen will be competing in Central Nebraska. The Horsemen were formerly in Idaho before going dormant in the 2026 season to prepare for a new era. They are members of the National Arena League, which is the same league as the Omaha Beef. During their time in Idaho, the Horsemen won two American West Football Conference titles. Nebraska volleyball's Andy Jackson, Harper Murray, and Bergen Riley were named to the preseason All-Big Ten team on Thursday after a vote by the league's head coaches. The senior trio were three of just four unanimous selections to the preseason All-Big Ten team, joining Penn State's Kennedy Martin. The coaches picked Nebraska as the unanimous favorite in the preseason poll. The Huskers won their sixth Big Ten title in 2025 with an unbeaten 20-0 mark in conference play. Nebraska finished the season at 33-1 and reached the NCAA regional final. And the UNK men's basketball team is working their way through the summer ahead of year three for head coach Marty Levinson. They will have some big shoes to fill this season after the departure of their top five scorers. And Coach Levinson likes the transfers that they brought in.
24: They just have a lot of experience, and they've played a lot of good high-level basketball. And all of them seem to have been really successful academically and socially at their past schools and think that they're going to bring a lot to us.
2: Along with that, UNK also brought in three freshmen, including Scotts Bluff native Nate Kelly, and Levinson adds that the freshmen will add a lot to their team.
24: All three of them have won a lot of games. All three of them are super talented, and I think they just bring us a young, fresh energy and a lot of confidence and belief in themselves, and I think they're going to be an awesome addition to our program.
2: UNK went 13-17 last season, just missing out on the MIAA tournament. My complete interview and all of our sports coverage can be found online anytime at KRVN.com. 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
6: An Arapaho man accused of sexual assault will spend more years in prison after being sentenced Thursday in Furnace County District Court. 67-year-old Paul Douglas Brooks appeared before District Judge Patrick Hang following a plea agreement reached earlier this year. Under the terms of the deal, the state reduced the charges to one count of felony child abuse while dismissing two counts of first-degree sexual assault. The charges stem from a prolonged period of abuse that occurred over two decades ago. According to Furnace County District Court records, the abuse began in June 1998 and persisted until May 2004. The victim was Brooks' stepdaughter, who was under the age of 10 when the abuse started. Judge Hang told Brooks the allegations against him are very disturbing.
7: Anytime a child is subject to that, actions by an adult, especially an adult in a stepfather type relationship, is clearly abuse of that relationship.
6: Brooks is already an incarcerated felon, serving 25 to 35 years in prison for a separate sexual assault of a child conviction. The new sentence adds a minimum of 4 and a maximum of 5 years to that earlier sentence to be served consecutively. The Red Cross is in an emergency due to a shortage of blood donations. KRVN and the Rural Radio Network are teaming up with Red Cross for the Rock and Roll Up Your Sleeve Blood Drive, giving people many opportunities to give blood.
8: 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We have 38 blood drive locations set through the August 3rd through the 20th, all across from York to Grand Island to North Platte and several in between there. Opportunity to go online, find those in your location and make an opportunity to give there. In addition to the $20 Amazon gift card I mentioned, we also have an opportunity to be entered to win two tickets to the University of Nebraska volleyball game this fall. So another thank you for those who come out and give.
6: For more information on how to donate or to see if you are eligible, visit redcrossblood.org. Nebraska State Treasurer Joey Spellerberg reports that his office has returned more than $13.7 million in unclaimed property so far in 2026, and he's encouraging all Nebraskans to search NebraskaLostCash.gov to see if they have money waiting to be claimed. From January 1st through July 15th, Nebraska's unclaimed property division returned $13,783,664 across more than 11,000 claims, with an average paid claim of approximately $1,200. During all of 2025, the state returned approximately $19.7 million through nearly 20,000 claims. Spellerberg says, quote, "This isn't the state's money. We're simply safeguarding it until the owners or their heirs come forward to claim it." The unclaimed property division aims to make the search and claims process as simple as possible, end quote. Under Nebraska law, the state treasurer's office holds unclaimed property as a consumer protection measure until the rightful owners or their heirs come forward to claim it. Unclaimed property includes dormant bank accounts, uncashed checks, unpaid wages, stocks, life insurance proceeds, safe deposit box contents, and other assets. One in five Nebraskans has unclaimed property, with money waiting to be claimed in all 93 Nebraska counties. Searching NebraskaLostCash.Nebraska.gov is free and only takes a few minutes. Search your name, your family members' names, or your business or organization. If there's a match, you can begin the claim process online. That was a look at your news. I'm Christian Schwartz reporting from the KRVN News Center.
3: I'm Therese Crowley. Gone to camp. President Trump convening his cabinet at the Woody Retreat of Camp David, Maryland. Reporting Iran is doing very poorly in the war. But the FBI suspects Iran is launching cyber attacks and maybe behind the attacks of some 40 Muni water systems in Minnesota.
9: Heard in Minnesota, there was a cyber attack and they blame it on Iran. I don't think so. I blame it on Minnesota because they're grossly incompetent.
3: And declaring we have the strongest border in American history. No people across the southern border in 15 months. Earlier, commenting on the 60,000 migrants swarming the beaches of Ceuta, Spain from Morocco, telling Fox that's going to be us in 3 years if the Democrats get elected. The Democrat socialist frontrunner for Wisconsin governor, Francesca Hong, tells Fox she does not support defunding police or the Pentagon. 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
2: 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John Willis back with you on 880 KRVN. It is time for our KRVN Weather Watch. Right now we are seeing most temperatures throughout our listening area in the upper 70s and the lower 80s. There are certain locations that temperatures are more in the mid 80s, but overall upper 70s, lower 80s is what we are seeing today. Temperatures are staying cooler out in northeastern Nebraska, where we see that cloud coverage, which is pretty much the only place that is seeing at least consistent cloud coverage, upper 60s and lower 70s out more in northeast Nebraska. But again, the big thing is the dew point is not quite as bad here in central Nebraska, a lot of mid to upper 60s. And then out in the Nebraska Panhandle, some low to mid 50s on the dew point. And so the humidity is nowhere near where it had been past couple of days. Behind a cold front today is in today and tomorrow's highs are in the 80s to low 90. Less humid air is ushered in by northerly winds today through tomorrow, including humidity that's slightly lower tomorrow, building up from the desert southwest, a ridge of high pressure keeps it dry through Monday. Highs warm to the upper 80s to the 90s on Sunday and the 90s to around 100 on Monday. The ridge of high pressure breaks down early next week. This allows mostly low and thunderstorm chances to return Monday night through Thursday. Thunderstorm chances peak around 40% Tuesday night through Wednesday when a stronger disturbance dives to the southeast. Highs cool to the 80s to low 90s on Tuesday and Wednesday, and for Thursday, highs bounce back to the upper 80s to the 90s. Central Nebraska today is breezy and sunny, highs in the mid-80s. North winds 15 to 25, gusting up to 35 miles per hour this afternoon. Tonight is clear, lows in the upper 50s, and north winds 10 to 15 in the evening, then becoming light. Saturday is sunny, highs in the mid-80s, north winds around 10. Saturday night is clear, lows in the upper 50s, and east winds around 10 miles per hour. And Sunday is sunny, highs in the lower 90s, and south winds 10 to 15, gusting to around 25 miles per hour. In northwest and north central Kansas today, sunny and highs in the lower 90s, north winds 15 to 20, gusting up to 35 miles per hour. Tonight is mostly clear, lows around 60, and northeast winds 5 to 15, becoming north around 5 miles per hour after midnight. Saturday is sunny, highs in the lower 90s, southwest winds around 5, becoming northeast in the afternoon. Saturday night is clear, lows around 60, east winds 5 to 10, becoming south after midnight. And Sunday is sunny and hot, highs in the mid-90s, south winds 10 to 20. Northeast Colorado today, mostly sunny, highs in the upper 80s, north winds 10 to 15 with gusts up to 25 miles per hour. Tonight is mostly clear, lows in the upper 50s. Saturday is sunny, highs in the lower to mid-90s. Saturday night is clear, lows in the lower to mid-60s, and southeast winds 10 to 15, gusting up to 30 miles per hour. And Sunday is sunny, highs ranging from 95 to 101 degrees. So, that is a look at the forecast here throughout our area. In Lexington right now, 78 degrees and partly cloudy, winds out of the north at 15, gusting to 26 miles per hour. That is your KRVN Weather Watch. This upcoming market update is brought to you by

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2: 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September corn is down 7 1/4 at 438.5. December down 6 3/4 at 461 3/4. August soybeans down 8 at 1169 1/4. November down 6 1/4 at 1182.5. September Chicago wheat down 27 1/4 at 636 1/4. December down 27 at 654.5. September Kansas City wheat down 26.5 at 704 1/4. December down 26.5 at 720 1/4. August live cattle are up 85 at 232.07. October up 17 at 227.62. August feeders are up $1.55 at 348.02. September up 167 at 344.12. August lean hogs up 57 at 99. 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
2: 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Some bids have been reported at 228 in Kansas and Texas. Asking prices are firm at 235 plus in the south and 370 in the north. Box beef prices are higher with choice up 103 at 361.53, select up 582 at 347.15 with a movement of 51 loads. And hog prices are lower, down 3 cents with a weighted average price of $100.49 on 1,596 head with a 5-day rolling average of 101.14. Pork cutouts totaled 215 loads with 201 loads of cuts and almost 14 loads of trim. Pork cutout values are down 18 at 101.46 here on the Rural Radio Network.
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2: 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Farmer Al, Al Kellyan, is the farmer who raises all these sunflowers. 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
3: It's our annual field day, and we try to time it when the sunflowers are in the most picturesque full bloom time, so people can take pictures, walk through, smell the sunflowers, and just relax and be a part of a different day.
2: We're all surrounded by pasture, corn, soybeans. This field kind of stands out around here, doesn't it?
3: It sure does. You can see the yellow carpet for miles. And we get a lot of people that stop when we have our field day on the side of the highway just to look. So we have to put signs up.
2: And we've got your daughter, Sierra. 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So that's a unique product, Simply Sunflower. But you can come on out here, and you can take your pictures, walk through a story time even with your mom, who's a former kindergarten teacher. Sounds like a lot of fun.
4: Yes, we're so excited. Tomorrow, Saturday, August 1st, from 10 a.m. to sunset, we will have our field open to explore. We have trailer rides if you want to ride around the sunflowers. There's so many opportunities for photo ops, and we have field chats with Farmer Al, where you get to ask my dad any questions about sunflowers or Simply Sunflower oil. And it really is fascinating getting to hear about a plant that is unique to Nebraska.
2: And it is unique, and I bet you hear some fun stories, and do you see, you know, smiles and people's faces light up, young and old.
4: Yes, you just can't be mad in a sunflower field. It's so happy and beautiful just looking at those bright yellow faces staring back at you. There's a lot of joy here.
2: You know,
3: that's one of the favorite things I like about our field day is the smiles on the people.
2: You run some cows, you have corn and beans, but this is certainly a little different. And just in terms of marketing, you can't just go and drop this off at the elevator. In fact, you're the one who processes this.
3: We started out, this field right here has been farmed by our family for over 120 years. That means it's tired. And we went ahead and with the corn soybean rotation, which is typical, we incorporated no-till farming to help the soil so it can grow more crop. We also incorporated rye as a cover crop, and we needed something more, and we looked at sunflowers because they are actually a soil builder, because they have up to an 8-foot long tap root, and corn and soybeans are normally 2 to 3 feet. So one of the benefits there is nitrogen and other nutrients that go beyond the normal root zone of those crops are picked up by the sunflower root as it goes down and loosens up the soil, actually, in the process.
2: Certainly provides a little bit of diversity to your income streams, I would have to think.
3: That it does, because we had to find a market for it. And I'm a lifelong producer, not a lifelong marketer, because we could sell our other crops at the elevators and take what price was there, and we do our marketing to improve our price. This, we discovered our own market source. Yeah. And Sierra can share some of that with you.
2: Yeah, Sierra, you get involved with that.
4: Yeah, so when you go to the cooking oil aisle, most everything is heavily refined and ultra-processed. We wanted to make a cooking oil that was not ultra-processed. My dad cold presses these seeds and filters them, and you just get sunflower seeds in a

0: bottle. 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So even when you go shopping and you see the Simply Sunflower Oil bottle on the shelf, you'll see my dad, Farmer Al, on the side of the bottle, which my dad thinks is funny. But it is really neat to be able to connect the consumer with what they're eating. They know exactly where our product is sourced.
1: Well, we got to wrap things up, Sierra. One last time, give people the details on how they can find the Field Day.
0: Yes, you can find us at simplysunflower.com/fieldday for all of the details. We are 8 miles south of Ord, Nebraska, and we have all of those details online, but we will be here from 10 a.m. to sunset, and we have a field run taking place early in the morning if you feel like running. It's going to be a fun day for all, and it's just $10 per vehicle.
1: And Al will give you the last word here. Come on out, right?
2: You bet. 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
1: 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You will enjoy this field day again. That is Simply Sunflower, happening south of Ord in Valley County, Saturday, August 1st. I'm Steve White on the Rural Radio Network.
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8: Good afternoon. I'm Scott Foster with your Midday Business Report on the final trading day of July. Wall Street is locked in a classic tug of war at this hour. Massive clashing corporate earnings reports are colliding head on with escalating geopolitical anxieties out in the Middle East, leaving the major indices searching for a definitive direction. We begin with the brutal divergence tearing through the big tech today. Retail and cloud giant Amazon is the market's crown jewel. Its shares skyrocketing more than 12%. Investors are aggressively cheering a massive blowout in cloud computing revenue from Amazon Web Services, effectively soothing long-running fears about overspending on artificial intelligence technology. But that tech rally is being aggressively anchored by consumer giant Apple. Shares of Apple have plummeted nearly 9% today, dragging hard on the tech sector after the company issued a lower-than-expected revenue guidance for the upcoming quarter. Serious lingering supply chain bottlenecks are overshadowing otherwise strong current iPhone sales, leaving investors nervous. Meanwhile, Microsoft shares are extending their historic momentum, up another 1.5% today. That follows yesterday's spectacular performance, where blowout cloud growth projections single-handedly added a historic $450 billion to Microsoft's market cap, the largest single-day corporate wealth creation event on record. Let's go to the big board for actual midday numbers. The Dow Jones Industrial Average is clinging to a modest gain, up 0.9%. The S&P 500 is virtually unchanged, down a microscopic 0.02%. And the tech-heavy NASDAQ is just under the flat line, down 0.06% to 25,122. Switching to macro news, inflation anxiety is creeping back into the bond market. Investors are continuing to unpack the Federal Reserve's decision this week to leave the benchmark interest rates unchanged. However, parsing the fine print from the Fed Chair Kevin Warsh's press conference has revealed a deeply fractured central bank, with three policymakers openly dissenting and calling for an immediate rate hike. Adding to those economic headwinds is a highly volatile commodities market fueled by sharp escalation in the U.S.-Iran conflict over the Persian Gulf. Iran's Revolutionary Guard reportedly struck two commercial tankers in the Strait of Hormuz, directly defying U.S. military escorts. This has triggered a renewed spike in energy prices. With today's Midday Market Report, I'm Scott Foster.
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10: The Red Sox completed the comeback.
11: All right, here's Contreras. Would you be surprised at all if they went back-to-back?
12: Nope.
11: Pitch is swung on and driven high and deep in the left field. It is gone! Back-to-back, Abreu and Contreras.
10: You heard it all on the Red Sox Radio Network. They came back to defeat the A's 5-4, while the Braves held on 5-4 against the Nationals. Without Shohei Ohtani, the Dodgers outscored the Mariners 6-2. The Twins are acquiring left-handed reliever A.J. Minter from the Mets in exchange for two prospects. The MLB trade deadline is Monday, August 3rd at 6 p.m. Eastern Time. And in the NFL, free agent wide receiver Deebo Samuel is signing a one-year deal with the 49ers, the team that drafted him in 2019, and it's worth $7 million.
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16: Troopers with the Nebraska State Patrol remain on patrol in communities across Nebraska as summer events continue. This week, troopers are working overtime in and around the Lancaster County Fair, the Scotts Bluff County Fair, and the Czech Festival in Wilbur. Colonel Brian Waugh, superintendent of the Nebraska State Patrol, says, quote, county fairs and local festivals showcase the history and traditions of our great Nebraska communities. As these meaningful events continue, our troopers are working overtime to keep roadways safe. This has been a great summer across Nebraska. Our goal is for every driver to make the choice to drive sober and keep the memories focused on these events rather than a DUI or a tragic crash, end quote. The Scotts Bluff County Fair runs through Saturday, August 1st. The Czech Festival ends on Sunday, August 2nd, and the Lancaster County Fair runs through August 8th. These are the latest of several special efforts in communities across the state this summer. Nebraskans are being asked by Governor Jim Pillen to lower their flags to half-staff this upcoming Monday in honor of Crete Police Chief Gary Young. Young, who was the chief of police for Crete from 2022 to 2026, died on Monday, the 27th. He served as a member of Crete's police force for 41 years. The funeral services will take place this Monday, August 3rd. Per Governor Pillen's request, flags should be flown at half-staff from sunrise to sunset on Monday. That's the latest from the KRVN News Center. I'm Christian Schwartz.
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17: A potential breakthrough for Gaza. I'm Lisa Brady, Fox News. New commitments from Hamas as part of a previously announced ceasefire agreement, though many questions remain about implementation.
18: President Trump's Board of Peace says it has a deal for Hamas to disarm as part of a peace plan that would eventually see Israel withdraw from Gaza.
19: It's a big step for the Middle East, and people are really impressed by it, and they're surprised by it.
18: Speaking at a cabinet meeting at Camp David, President Trump says a weaker Iran was key to the breakthrough. Still, Israeli officials have signaled skepticism, and President Trump concedes,
19: will it go through its ups and downs? It's a very complex situation over there. The people are very complex.
18: A comprehensive peace plan calls for an international stabilization force to train a Palestinian police force to take over security operations in the Strip.
17: Fox's Jared Halpern at the White House. As for the fight with Iran,
19: we'll be hitting them very hard. At some point, they're going to say, we just can't take it anymore.
17: But the president stops short of confirming a Wall Street Journal report about a go big option from the CENTCOM commander. He also still doesn't rule out a deal, but says Iran lies and he's losing faith in them. The president also says he does not think Iran is to blame for attacks on water systems in Minnesota.
20: Ultimately, 30 communities were affected, but the disruption to water systems was minimal. Investigators haven't released many details about the suspected cyber attack, but they say the timing, the method, the access and targets are all very similar to what they've seen from Iran before.
17: Fox's Mike Tobin. A public service announcement from the FBI and EPA says water and wastewater utility companies in at least seven states have reported incidents to the FBI since Monday, some of the attacks disrupting water operations. Just getting word of a fighter jet crash in San Diego near Marine Corps Air Station Miramar. Smoke rising from the crash site in a field. No word yet on the F-35 pilot. 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
17: People attending an annual scouting event say diversity spaces are gone.
25: Those attending Scouting America's National Jamboree in West Virginia say diversity tents, like for LGBTQ scouts, were absent from this year's event. A Scouting America spokesperson said they're committed to welcoming and serving all youth, but did not address any changes made to the jamboree. All of this comes, though, after a deal reached between Scouting and the Pentagon in February, as the Pentagon provides certain support to Scouting, including logistics for the jamboree. The deal required some changes, which War Secretary Pete Hegseth had said would refocus Scouting away from diversity initiatives. The Pentagon has said its support of Scouting America would end unless the organization complied by August. Jessica Rosenthal, Fox News.
17: A new nominee for U.S. Senate in Maine is pushing back against attacks on his family.
26: The Democrat Senate nominee in Maine, Troy Jackson, and his longtime partner, Lana Peltier, are second cousins with the same great-grandparents, according to a report on the Maine Wire website based on records from Ancestry.com and tips from locals in Jackson's hometown, Allegash. They say the couple's never been legally married, although Jackson has referred to Pelletier as his wife, and they have two now adult sons. Second cousin marriage is legal in most states, including Maine. Jackson's trying to win incumbent Republican Susan Collins' Senate seat. His campaign tells Fox, Susan Collins will do anything to distract from the fact that she votes with Trump 96% of the time and has sold out working people in Maine. Personal attacks on Troy's family are shameful and desperate.
17: Fox's Chris Foster. Jackson became the Democratic nominee after Graham Platner dropped out, facing multiple controversies and a rape allegation. Again, just getting word of a fighter jet crash, an F-35 going down in San Diego near Marine Corps Air Station Miramar. There is no word yet on the pilot. On Wall Street, a rally. The Dow is up 287 points. The Nasdaq's up 198. I'm Lisa Brady. This is Fox News.
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4: 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It is time for our KRVN Weather Watch. Right now we are seeing most of our temperatures in the low to mid 80s. The only place where we are seeing temperatures kind of hold a little bit cooler is where the majority of the cloud coverage is. Right now seeing some low 70s out of the northeastern part of the state, which is where a lot of that cloud coverage is. Other than that, it is mostly sunny throughout all of our listening area. So, again, a lot of low to mid 80s here, and some of those temperatures climbing into the upper 80s, as high as 89 degrees in Ogallala. But again, the dew point is much nicer, seeing a lot of mid to upper 60s on the dew point. And then as you go into the Nebraska panhandle, even some low to mid 50s. So that is what we are seeing. When we look at the current conditions in central Nebraska today, it is breezy and sunny, highs in the mid 80s. North winds 15 to 25, gusts up to 35 this afternoon. Tonight is clear, lows in the upper 50s. North winds 10 to 15 in the evening, then becoming light. And Saturday is sunny, highs in the mid 80s, and north winds around 10 miles per hour. Behind a cold front today and tomorrow's highs are in the 80s to low 90s. Less humid air is ushered in by northerly winds today. Through tomorrow, including humidity that's slightly lower tomorrow, building up from the desert southwest, a ridge of high pressure keeps it dry through Monday. Highs warm to the upper 80s to the 90s on Sunday and the 90s to around 100 on Monday. Time right now at our KRVN studios in Lexington, 108 on this Friday, July 31st. The ridge of high pressure breaks down early next week. This allows mostly low and thunderstorm chances to return Monday night through Thursday. Thunderstorm chances peak around 40% Tuesday night through Wednesday when a stronger disturbance dives to the southeast. Highs cool to the 80s to low 90s Tuesday and Wednesday. For Thursday, highs bounce back to the upper 80s to the 90s. In northwest and north central Kansas today, sunny, highs in the lower 90s, north winds 15 to 20, gusting up to 35 miles per hour. Tonight is mostly clear, lows around 60, and northeast winds 5 to 15, becoming north around 5 miles per hour after midnight. And Saturday is sunny, highs in the lower 90s, and southwest winds around 5, becoming northeast in the afternoon. Northeast Colorado today, mostly sunny, highs in the upper 80s, and north winds 10 to 15, gusting up to 25 miles per hour. Tonight is mostly clear, lows in the upper 50s, and Saturday is sunny, highs in the lower to mid 90s. And again, we do have smaller chances for some showers and some thunderstorms out in the Nebraska panhandle and in the very eastern half of the state coming up here as the day will move on. Right now in Lexington, current temperature 78 degrees. It is partly cloudy skies. Winds are blowing out of the north at 17, gusting to 29 miles per hour. That is your 880 KRVN Weather Watch coming up at about 1:17. It's our Fridays in the Field report, which is brought to you by FNBO, the Great Big Small Bank. That and more is coming up.
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6: 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Grains will round out today's trade lower as profit taking in the wheat markets weighs heavily on corn and soybeans as well. With the month's end, traders are squaring up their positions headed into the weekend with a lot of uncertainty and the potential for headlines surrounding the war in Iran and in the Black Sea to affect markets when they open back up on Sunday night. While the global grain supply remains a concern with the European crop estimates being dropped again this week and the exports out of Russia and Ukraine lagging, the U.S. grain supply and the demand for U.S. wheat are still big unknowns ahead. And the weather is also more bearish with cooler temperatures and more widespread rains over the weekend and into the first week of August. September corn is down 5.5 at 440 and a quarter. December down a nail at 463 and a quarter. August soybeans down 6 3/4 at 1170 and a half. November down 3.5 at 1185 and a quarter. September Chicago wheat down 24 3/4 at 638 3/4. December down 24 1/4 at 657 1/4. September Kansas City wheat down 23 3/4 at 707. December down 23.5 at 723 1/4. August live cattle are up 52 cents at 231.75. October down 20 at 227.25. August feeders up 155 at 348.02. September up 132 at 343.77. August lean hogs up 42 at 98.85. October up 150 at 84.85. 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
6: Welcome back to the Rural Radio Network. It's time now for a discussion of your closing livestock markets with David Erickson of Ag Optimist in Akron, Iowa. And David, looks like we're going to have a mostly positive day here in the cattle complex to round out the week. Tell me what you made of today's trade.
10: Yeah, it's kind of a mixed bag here. And what I will say is that whether we close positive or close negative, whatever, it all kind of depends on what market you're looking at and what month in the strip, I guess. But at the end of the day, I would say that the action to round out the week is a little bit soft. I do think that we have kind of turned the corner. We've gotten above where we were last Friday, and we've had a pretty good week overall, even considering the action that we had on Monday. But not a whole lot of news. The cash market has been pretty quiet overall. One thing I will say is that the Packers have they're struggling to move the meat at higher levels. And I think that is a little bit troublesome for the producer overall, because if they're not able to move the meat at higher levels and they're having to quote unquote, just kind of fire sale it, that's not a good thing for the future of the cash price, regardless of how many numbers there are out there. So I think that's something that we need to be cognizant of, because the Packers are trying their best to up this product market a little bit with cutting the hours, but they haven't had much luck as of yet. So we'll have to continue to keep an eye on that of, higher cash price versus what the product is.
6: Well, thank you, David. That again is David Erickson of Ag Optimist joining us here on the Rural Radio Network.
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15: 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I'm Alex Makavica. It's sweet corn season in Nebraska, and this week I thought no better than to head to one of Nebraska's most well-known sweet corn operations, Neighbor Produce Farm, just outside of York, Nebraska.
16: Sweet corn is definitely king, and it's what a lot of you know us for.
15: That's the voice of Angela Tonages. She's the daughter of Greg and Kathy Neighbor, who started Neighbor Produce Farm almost three decades ago. Sweet corn may be king, but it is just one piece of this diverse specialty crop operation.
16: We have tomatoes, cucumbers, cantaloupe, watermelon, zucchini, cucumbers, onions, bell peppers, just a lot of fresh produce.
15: Now, most customers just see the finished product through roadside stands or CSA subscriptions. The sweet corn season, though, actually begins before spring has fully arrived, and their harvest lasts for months.
16: We start planting our sweet corn about late March, and what we do is we put a plastic cover over it, and that helps push at that early maturing variety and gets us to about July. And then we are transitioning from that into our long season corn as the season progresses.
15: You might be surprised to learn that harvest for the sweet corn doesn't happen by hand. Instead, Angela's dad, Greg, built a specialized machine that strips the ears from the stalks before the workers then begin to sort the ears by themselves.
16: There's two belts, and they're really big and they're really long, and it pinches the top of the corn plant, and at the same time there's a blade spinning and cuts the stalk, so then it pulls it through some rollers that then are rolling the opposite direction that the corn stalk is coming through the machine in, and it peels the ear off and it lays it on that, and then it conveyors it up into a side delivery silage cart. And then we use hydraulics to get it off the cart and sort it.
15: So the sweet corn has now been picked out of the field, transported to their shed, where it begins to be processed for consumers.
16: We take it in and we sort it by hand, and then we cool it. So that's an important part of our process. It helps remove heat quickly and preserve that taste and quality. So it's about a 42 degree water bath that it gets, and then it gets ice and it goes in our cooler, and then when we're ready to get it to the stand, we load it up with more ice, and then we put it on the truck and get it to the customer.
15: And Angela says from the time it's picked in the field to the time it arrives at a roadside stand in Lincoln or York,
16: we don't like to hold it past 3 days in the cooler. So we're really moving it quickly.
15: But as goes the story for most of production agriculture in Nebraska, weather is always the wild card. That was no exception for this year's sweet corn crop.
16: Trying to avoid the hail and the bad weather is always just praying and hoping. Yeah, so we kind of cross our fingers. But pollination-wise, we've had some issues before in the past with that and lost some corn to that. We did lose a batch of sweet corn this summer because of the heat. It just really pushed it too fast and we couldn't get it harvested.
15: All in all, though, Angela says sweet corn does really well in Nebraska. You can get a taste by going to one of their two roadside stands, one in York and one in Lincoln. They are also at the Haymarket Farmers Market in Lincoln on the weekends if you want to stop by. Or you can go to coolsweetcorn.com. Again, Angela Tonnages of Neighbor Produce Farm just outside of York. For this week's Fridays in the Field, brought to you by FNBO, the great big small bank.
9: 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The 3:18 report will give a glimpse of what the USDA report has to say, and we'll go in-depth at the 4:19 report. It's the Servitec Crop Progress Report every Monday at 3:18 and 4:19 on 880 KRVN.
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6: It's a shame that heartbreaking accidents are often the reminders for us to be safe. This is The Good Life. I'm Lacey Shippey. Some folks wonder why I'm a little hard on my kids. I don't have a very high tolerance when it comes to a child not listening to me when I say no or stop. I come off as a stickler who expects perfection, but I promise that's not it. It's different, I think, when kids grow up on busy farms and stop can be the difference between a near accident or a trip to the ER or worse. It's not perfection that I expect from them, but it is a level of respect not just for me, but the fact that I know when something is dangerous. A child who doesn't listen could very well end up in front of equipment, behind equipment, under a horse or on top of a snake, hole, or hidden piece of barbed wire. It may just be the maternal instinct to keep them as safe as possible, but I think it's also an understanding of farm safety that was very impactful when I was a kid. Each summer, we attended a day camp at the local fairgrounds that I can still remember to this day. There were lots of different stations, and I can recall sticking my head into the box where the black light showed you sun damage on your skin, and we learned about protecting it. We watched a straw-filled dummy get sucked into a PTO shaft within seconds and listened to Mr. Art Mitchell, a local ag teacher, as he pulled up his pant legs to reveal two prosthetic legs. We watched the miniature demonstration of how a grain bin caves in, and I can recall being in high school when the extraction training at our local fire departments began. We learned about livestock safety and how the gases from manure pits could be deadly, and about being safe around water. There were demonstrations of all kinds that at times were a little frightening for a kid of my age, but they hit home. My own kids haven't had a similar type of training, so I've done my best to impart the wisdom little by little as the chance arises. The place I grew up had a lot of farm accidents that I can recall, many of them involving kids, kids that might have benefited from farm safety day camp. So when someone gives me a side eye for expecting my kids to listen the first time, every time, especially when safety is involved, I let it slide. Because one day, listening to the word stop before they step into harm's way and learning to woe up and think about a situation could be what keeps them out of the hospital or prematurely in a funeral home. And I think that those safety lessons probably need retaught once in a while to the older generation of farmers as well, who certainly aren't immune to the accidents and in many cases are more prone to letting something slide because of their experience. And letting one thing go, just one time, may be the last time. And only then are we reminded that safety can't be something placed on the back burner. I'm Lacey Shippey with The Good Life.
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22: I'm Maria Bartiromo, and this is the Fox Business Report. A volatile trading session with stocks edging higher on this last trading day of the month as investors digest the latest crop of earnings reports. Shares of Amazon are jumping 14% following its blockbuster financial results. Amazon posting its fastest revenue growth in 4 years on cloud strength. While Apple stock is plunging 9%, the tech giant delivering an earnings and revenue beat, but its services in China revenue came up short. The Magnificent Seven big cap tech stocks are mostly higher, led by Amazon, Alphabet, and Microsoft. The latest quarterly results from the Mag 7 companies show that big tech continues to invest in AI. Chevron shares are up 1% and ExxonMobil stock is down 2%. Both oil giants reporting a robust quarter boosted by higher crude oil prices, but apparently investors wanted even more from ExxonMobil. That's your Fox Business Report. I'm Hillary Barsky, invested in you.
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1: The Red Cross is in an emergency due to a shortage of blood donations. Over the summer, they have seen a large decline in donations. The Red Cross Regional Communications Director Josh Murray talks more on the issue.
2: In June, we saw supply drop by more than 25%, and in the last couple of weeks, we've seen that it continue to fall off. At the same time, hospital demand has seemed to be up. So obviously, lower supply, higher demand is not a good combo. Impacted people across the country, and a number of things that really impact this. And so it's something we really want to make sure we get the word out about.
1: To set up a donation, go to redcrossblood.org, or you can use the blood donor app through the American Red Cross. Construction has started at the Crystal Theater in Arapaho to renovate the historical building. Crystal Theater Foundation President Eric Lee says not only will they be making the theater ADA compliant, but they will be preserving the rich history of the theater.
3: The renovation also has the added benefit of preserving historical downtown structures, and it is in a historical portion of the city that has an immensely rich history behind portion of the building next to us to expand into that so that we can get that wider access and to make the flow smoother for, you know, when it's busy. And in doing so, we will be reinforcing that other building as well and helping to preserve it.
1: Funds are still needed to get through the project with a goal of $42,000. To donate, drop off money or checks at Hamel Auction Realty, Don's Barbershop, or mail to the Crystal Theater Foundation, P.O. Box 176, Arapaho, Nebraska 68922. A popular animal attraction in central Nebraska can stay open as the Grand Island City Council finds a path forward as the owners of a small zoo address code concerns. The property sits outside Grand Island city limits, but within the zoning jurisdiction. City officials say the issue is not whether the animals are cared for, but whether the site meets rules for buildings, bathrooms, parking, and safety. During council discussions, Councilman Mitch Nickerson said the city is not trying to close the business, while owner Kevin Pete Peterson said some requirements could be a burden.
4: That's not our intention to shut you down.
5: Yeah.
4: And I think tonight we've shown.
5: I never said that you wanted to shut me down. I just proposed that the things that I had to do would force us to shut down financially.
4: Right. And I think we've got some opportunities there, it sounds like, as well. So.
1: Council members voted unanimously to approve a conditional use permit. It would allow Pete's Safari to operate as an educational nonprofit private zoo. The city says the owners will still need to bring issues into compliance over time. That's the latest from the KRVN News Center. 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
6: News, I'm John Saucier. 2 days after the United States resumed airstrikes on Iranian-backed targets in response to an attempted surprise ballistic missile attack on American forces, President Trump had a counter meeting at Camp David. Here's what he had to say.
7: Iran is doing very poorly, just in case you read incorrect stories. They're doing very, very poorly. They're having a hard time. They've been very dishonest. They've been very dishonorable to deal with.
6: Vice President J.D. Vance, he was also there. He highlighted early initiatives by the administration's newly formed task force to eliminate fraud.
8: We have identified $230 billion of fraud that's being perpetrated against the American people, and we have halted already $56 billion of that.
6: The vice president has been leading administration efforts to combat fraud affecting entitlement programs like Medicaid while actively monitoring alleged multi-billion dollar fraud schemes under investigation. 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
0: 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It is time for our KRVN Weather Watch. Right now we are seeing most temperatures here throughout our listening area in the low to mid 80s. There are certain locations, especially in western, south central, and north south central Nebraska and northwest and north central Kansas, that do see some upper 80s, as high as 90 degrees in Ogallala. But again, kind of uniformly, we are seeing mainly the low to mid 80s. And it is a little bit cooler as you head out to the eastern half of the state, where that cloud coverage is, especially in northeastern locations. We are still seeing some temperatures that are in the low to mid 70s. So it really just kind of depends on where you're at. But again, pretty uniformly, we are seeing a lot of those 80-degree temperatures. Dew point right now, though, again, that has been the big story. The humidity is nowhere near as high, and a lot of wind is helping that as well. But in central and eastern locations, seeing mainly the mid to upper 60s, and then seeing some low to mid 50s as you go into the Nebraska Panhandle when you look at the dew point. And so, not bad at all here today. Again, as you heard from Paul Perkins when he came in to do our regional ag weather update, said we had a lot of 70s the previous days before, and even getting into the 80s on the dew point. And so this has really helped out with the humidity and makes it feel a little bit more comfortable outside. In central Nebraska today, it is breezy and sunny, highs in the mid-80s, north winds 15 to 25, gusts up to 35 miles per hour in the afternoon. Tonight is clear, lows in the upper 50s, and north winds 10 to 15 in the evening, then becoming light. Saturday is sunny, highs in the mid-80s. North winds around 10 miles per hour. Saturday night is clear, lows in the upper 50s. Easting to around 25 miles per hour, and Sunday night is clear, lows in the mid-60s. Monday is sunny, highs in the mid-90s. Ushered in by northerly winds today through tomorrow, including humidity that's slightly lower tomorrow. Building up from the desert southwest, a ridge of high pressure keeps it dry through Monday. Highs warm to the upper 80s to the 90s on Sunday, and the 90s to around 100 on Monday. The ridge of high pressure breaks down early next week. This allows mostly low-end thunderstorm chances to return Monday night through Tuesday. Thunderstorm chances peak around 40% Tuesday night through Wednesday when a stronger disturbance dives to the southeast. Highs in the 90s. In northwest and north central Kansas today, it is sunny, highs in the lower 90s, and north winds 15 to 20, gusting up to 35 miles per hour. Tonight is mostly clear, lows around 60. Northeast winds 5 to 15, becoming north around 5 miles per hour after midnight. Saturday is sunny, highs in the lower 90s. Southwest winds around 5, becoming northeast in the afternoon. Saturday night is clear, lows around 60. East winds 5 to 10, becoming south after midnight. Sunday is sunny and hot, with highs in the mid-90s. South winds 10 to 20 miles per hour. Sunday night is clear, lows in the mid-60s, and Monday is sunny and hot with highs around 100. Lows in the upper 50s. Saturday is sunny, highs in the lower to mid-90s. Saturday night is clear, lows in the lower to mid-60s, and southeast winds 10 to 15, gusting up to 30 miles per hour, and Sunday is sunny, highs ranging from anywhere from 95 to 101 degrees. Taking a look at the statewide forecast for tomorrow in Nebraska, in the west it is sunny and hot with highs around 90. South winds 5 to 10, becoming southeast with gusts up to 20 miles per hour in the afternoon. In the central, it is sunny, highs in the mid-80s. North winds around 10 miles per hour. And in the east, it is mostly sunny, humid, with highs in the lower 80s. North winds 10 to 15, gusting up to 25 miles per hour. And again, we do have a slight chance for some showers and thunderstorms in the panhandle in the eastern half of the state coming up here later on today. Right now in Lexington, 78 degrees and partly cloudy, winds blowing out of the north. A minute is brought to you by Town & Country Bank in Pleasanton, Litchfield, Kearney, and Ravenna. That's coming up next on KRVN.
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13: Good afternoon with your closing markets. I'm Lacey Shippey for the Rural Radio Network. September corn down a nickel today at 440 and three quarters. December down 4.5 at 464. August soybeans down 5.25 at 1172. November down 1.25 at 1187.5. September Chicago wheat down 24.25 at 639.25. December down 24 at 657.5. 175. October down 20 at 227.25. August feeders up 155.

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10: Hi, friends, and welcome to this week's edition of the Nebraska State Grain Radio Report. I'm Kevin Cooksley. It's been quite an eventful week for us here in central Nebraska and Custer County. Our county fair wrapped up last night with the annual livestock auction. But earlier this week, our fair made local history when nearly 4 inches of rain fell in less than an hour, about midnight on Monday night. By 1 a.m., the floodwaters were hitting the fairgrounds, and the creek was coming out of its banks. The river of water coming through the east end of the fairgrounds where the beef cattle were stalled was 2 feet deep and rising. 4-H parents and club leaders alike sprang into action, shutting down power so as to avoid electrocutions from power cords, gathering up cattle in the outside tie-outs, which were flooding, and to avoid possible lightning strikes and cattle possibly drowning. They trailered approximately 70 head of cattle to the west end of the fairgrounds, where the horse barns had available indoor stalls, and got the rest of the cattle into the cattle barns that weren't yet flooding. The covered show arena, which was scheduled to be full of cattle by 7:30 a.m. on Tuesday morning for showmanship, was instead full of flowing water. By daybreak Tuesday, cattle show leaders had issued their announcement the show would be delayed until noon, and in the

0: moderated to the upper 80s, and I'm happy to report that what most people thought was impossible to achieve did in fact succeed. The show started promptly at noon, ran very smoothly all afternoon with a 10-minute break for lunch at 3 p.m., and was concluded approximately at 8 p.m. in my 70-plus years of being associated with the same day, as it were. It should serve as a great example to the younger generation as to what we could do when we work together. And while this was going on here, gubernatorial candidate Lynn Walls was holding a press conference announcement near Elkhorn, revealing who was her choice as her lieutenant governor, running mate. Ben Stephan from Humboldt is her choice. I've known Ben for nearly 25 years and highly respect him. Ben and his wife Paula Sue farm in southeast Nebraska near Humboldt, and until recently had a small dairy farm too. They decided to get out of the dairy program just a couple of years ago due to several reasons, not the least of which was the difficulty of finding and keeping good, reliable employees, something nearly every farmer or rancher out here can relate to. At any rate, Ben is a proven leader, a deep thinker, and a problem solver who works on issues first and doesn't worry about who gets the credit for the solutions. I think Ben strengthens the Walls ticket and just made the governor's race even more interesting. A good race between good candidates should produce many good ideas, spark lively debate, and hopefully will result in raising public awareness on many issues and will aid everyone in finding sensible solutions to the more immediate problems facing Nebraskans. Finding common sense solutions for property tax relief while regulating fees, something nearly every farmer or rancher out here can relate to. At any rate, Ben is a proven leader, a deep thinker, and a problem solver who works on issues first and doesn't worry about who gets the credit for the solutions. I think Ben strengthens the Walls ticket and just made the governor's race even more interesting. A good race between good will result in raising public awareness on many issues and will aid everyone in finding sensible solutions to the more immediate problems facing Nebraskans. Finding common sense solutions for property tax relief while regulating the growth of government
1: is of the individual contributors and do not necessarily reflect the official policy or position of KRVN.
2: Securing America.
3: The Pentagon says its new separate category for troop casualties was created to account for those killed and wounded in the renewed fighting with Iran. Because Operation Epic Fury, the military's name for combat operations against Tehran, has ended. The Defense Casualty Analysis System has removed the four soldiers killed and dozens of troops wounded in the latest exchange of fire from its official Iran war count. And place them in a new
4: Kearney and Flatwater Bank in Gothenburg, Brady and Ansley.
5: 4-H is more than ribbons and awards. 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It's about friends, fun, and community. At Flatwater Bank, we believe tomorrow's leaders are being made today through 4-H. 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We would like to wish all this year's 4-H participants, families, and volunteers good luck at the fair.
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7: Livestock as well as static exhibits, Sydney Jenkins of Kearney County does it all.
8: Me and my younger sister, we do a lot. So from our cattle to, we kind of see all of it. And we've shown chickens, we've shown dogs, we get all of the parts of 4-H.
7: But that's part of the beauty of it, isn't it? That you can just explore and try and do different things.
8: Yes, there's always something for everyone. My sister definitely enjoys the small animals, and I really enjoy the larger animals. But then there's
7: it all.
8: Me and my younger sister, we do a lot. So from our cattle to our pigs to cake decorating and favorite food fair and T-shirt designs, we kind of see all of it. And we've shown chickens, we've shown dogs, we get all of the parts of 4-H.
7: But that's part of the beauty of it, isn't it? That you can just explore and try and do different things.
8: Yes, there's always something for everyone. My sister definitely enjoys the small animals, and I really enjoy the larger animals. But then there's kind of see all of it. And we've shown chickens, we've shown dogs, we get all of the parts of 4-H.
7: But that's part of the beauty of it, isn't it? That you can just explore and try and do different things.
8: Yes, there's always something for everyone. My sister definitely enjoys the small animals, and I really enjoy the larger animals. But then there's some younger kids that I've able to help.

0: younger kids. So not only my sister, but also there are some other younger kids to be able to help them.
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0: 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My sister definitely enjoys the small animals, and I really enjoy the larger animals. But then there's some younger kids that I've able to help. Younger kids, so not only my sister, but also there are some other younger kids to be able to help them.
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4: One:51 on this Friday, July 31st. John Willis back with you one final time here today on the KRVN Midday Show, brought to you by Blue River Sales and Service of Kearney and McCool Junction. Right now, the temperature in Lexington, 79 degrees, but again, the humidity, not quite as bad today. So definitely take how it feels outside right now compared to what we saw. First off, very early this week, Bidet, which celebrates one of the fastest growing foods in popularity. Whether it's spread on toast, marshed into guacamole, sliced onto a burger, or added to a salad, avocados have become a staple in kitchens across the country. Now, avocados are berries with a single large seed. An average avocado contains nearly 20 vitamins and minerals. Mexico produces the majority of the world's avocados. All right, it's also National Mutt Day, which is also called National Mixed Breed Dog Day, which celebrates mixed breed dogs and encourages pet adoption from local shelters and rescue organizations. Now, mixed breed dogs often inherit traits from

0: across the country. Now, avocados are berries with a single large seed. An average avocado contains nearly 20 vitamins and minerals. Mexico produces the majority of the world's avocados. All right, it's also National Mutt Day, which is also called National Mixed Breed Dog Day, which celebrates mixed breed dogs and encourages pet adoption from local shelters and rescue organizations. Now, mixed breed dogs often inherit traits from multiple breeds, making each one of them unique. Many veterinarians note that mixed breed dogs can have Jump, Demolition Man, and numerous action and drama films. J.K. Rowling was born on this day in 1965, the author of the immensely successful Harry Potter series, which has sold hundreds of millions of copies worldwide and inspired films, theme parks, and stage productions. Dean Cain was born on this day in 1966, best known for portraying Superman alongside Terry Hatcher in the television series Lois and Clark, The New Adventures of Superman during the 1990s. And then Zac Brown was born on this day in 1978. The lead singer of the Zac Brown Band, the group has produced hits such as Clark, The New Adventures of Superman during the 1990s. And then Zac Brown was born on this day in 1978. The lead singer of the Zac Brown Band, the group has produced hits such as Chicken Fried Toes. But we'll also have registration around town until 4 p.m. And then from 5 to 7 p.m. we'll be at the Hamilton County Fair there in Aurora with registration. And then we've got three different events coming up on Saturday. Lots coming up next week, so it is a busy time of the year for that. All right, that'll just about do it for me on this Friday, July 31st. I'm John Willis. Thank you so much for hanging out today on the KRVN Midday Show. Paul is in just over 10 minutes. He will take. We'll be at the Hamilton County Fair there in Aurora with registration. And then we've got three different events. We'll be at the Hamilton County Fair there in Aurora with registration. And then we've got three different events coming up on Saturday. Lots coming up next week, so it is a busy time of the year for that. All right, that'll just about do it for me on this Friday, July 31st. I'm John Willis. Thank you so much for hanging out today on the KRVN Midday Show. Paul is in just over 10 minutes. He will take you through your drive time.
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0: All right, that'll just about do it for me on this Friday, July 31st. I'm John Willis. Thank you so much for hanging out today on the KRVN Midday Show. Paul is in just over 10 minutes. He will take you through your drive time.
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3: All right, here's Contreras. 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
3: Pitch. He is swung on and driven.
2: The Twins are acquiring left-handed reliever A.J. Minter from the Mets in exchange for two prospects. The MLB trade deadline is Monday, August 3rd at 6 p.m. Eastern Time. And in the NFL, free agent wide receiver Deebo Samuel is signing a one-year deal with the 49ers, the team that drafted him in 2019, and it's worth $7 million.
5: Holland Hall presents the South Fork Ranch. Just southeast of O'Neill, this 4,045-acre property offers productive sandhills grazing, lush sub-irrigated meadows, 3.5 miles of the South Fork Elkhorn River, wildlife habitat, and new ranch.
2: Our left-handed reliever A.J. Minter from the Mets in exchange for two prospects. The MLB trade deadline is Monday, August 3rd at 6 p.m. Eastern Time. And in the NFL, free agent wide receiver Deebo Samuel is signing a one-year deal with the 49ers, the team that drafted him in 2019. And it's worth $7 million.
5: Holland Hall presents the South Fork Ranch. Just southeast of O'Neill, this 4,045-acre property offers productive sandhills grazing, lush sub-irrigated meadows, 3.5 miles of the South Fork Elkhorn River, wildlife habitat, and new ranch improvements built in 2020.edu/soydays.
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7: 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Investment advisory services are offered through Stonebridge Wealth Systems, LLC, an SEC-registered investment advisor. SEC registration does not imply a certain level of skill, training, or ability.
5: 4 a.m. on July 26th, after receiving a report of a two-vehicle accident involving multiple injuries,

0: and one unresponsive person. When first responders arrived, they found 63-year-old Todd Richardson of Sinton, Texas, deceased at the scene. Authorities said Richardson's immediate family has been notified. Several other people were reportedly injured in the crash, although officials have not released information regarding the number of victims or the severity of their injuries. The Garfield County Sheriff's Office and the Nebraska State Patrol are continuing to investigate the cause of the crash. The NFIB Small Business Optimism Index rose 2.1 points in June to 97.4, just shy of the 52-year average as expectations for better business conditions and real sales improved substantially. However, the Small Business Uncertainty Index remains well above its historical average of 68, coming in at a slightly improved 89 points for last month. Inflation dominates as the single most important problem, but NFIB Nebraska State Director Ryan McIntosh says our state's small business community is feeling some relief. He said despite inflationary pressures, fewer owners plan to hike prices in the near future, which shows our business owners are doing everything they can to keep costs manageable for Nebraska families. A seasonally adjusted 32% of small business owners reported job openings they could not fill in June, up 3 points from May. And that was a quick look at your news. Stay tuned for more right here or in News Center. I'm Christian Schwartz.
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2: A fighter jet crash in California. Elisa Brady, Fox News. It happened in San Diego near Marine Air Station Miramar. The Marines just confirming that the pilot of an F-35B has been recovered after ejecting.
3: We don't have a lot of information about what exactly unfolded or might have gone wrong here, but we do know that reports of this crash started coming in around 10 o'clock this morning.
2: Fox's Natalie Chuck. That's West Coast time, so about 2 hours ago.
3: I did speak with an official at the base. I asked if they could explain, is this a training situation? What exactly was this plane doing, this F-35 doing? They said that they didn't have those details right now.
2: San Diego fire officials responding earlier to a brush fire in a field from the crash. President Trump says all Iran does is make him angry with public claims about negotiations he says are not true.
4: I'm losing faith in them because they do lie. And they do misrepresent.
2: He's still not ruling out a deal, but also says the U.S. will be hitting Iran very hard after this week's attempted attack on U.S. forces in Jordan, adding that at some point they'll say they can't take it anymore. This during a cabinet meeting at Camp David, where he also defended a settlement deal with the IRS that's now delaying a vote on his attorney general nominee.
5: President Trump says the Justice Department is correct that a $1.8 billion anti-weaponization fund created as part of a settlement with the IRS and Justice Department is dead.
4: But, you know, I wish it weren't, to be honest with you. I think people were horribly treated, horribly abused.
5: That settlement agreement is stalling a confirmation vote for acting Attorney General Todd Blanche. A pair of Republicans, John Cornyn and Tom Tillis, are demanding written assurances from DOJ officials about the deal. President Trump endorsed Cornyn's challenger, Texas Attorney General Ken Paxton, in the state's heated GOP primary earlier this year.
2: Fox's Jared Halpern at the White House. 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
2: Seattle's mayor outlining priorities for finding the city's next police chief after the sudden resignation of top cop Sean Barnes, who stepped down just hours after reports the mayor was planning to fire him over limited time spent in the city.
9: Now, this all follows days of scrutiny over the city's response to Sunday night's deadly shooting, ending with 3 dead, 4 others injured. Now, it took about 5 hours for police and Mayor Wilson to hold their first news conference following the violence, announcing a suspect was in custody. Now, it wasn't until the next day, 17 hours later, to confirm a second suspect had died and a third remained unaccounted for. Chief Barnes was also out of town at a law enforcement conference when the shooting happened. Now, he's led Seattle PD since January of last year and, according to reports, spent at least 47 days out of town this year on law enforcement conference trips and visits to his family in Chicago.
2: Fox's Sarah Allegri in Seattle, where some city council members and activists have pushed back on the now former chief being forced out. A heartbreaking milestone in Arizona for the Guthrie family. Fox's Claudia Cowan.
10: Exactly 6 months ago, Nancy Guthrie's son-in-law dropped her off at her Tucson home after a family dinner. She has not been seen or heard from since. Despite doorbell camera video of the suspected kidnapper, no one has been named or identified. None of the ransom notes have been authenticated, and there's been no proof of life. Pima County investigators say they're following up on leads and that analysis of DNA and digital evidence continues. While Nancy's daughter, Today Show host Savannah Guthrie, holds out hope her 84-year-old mother will be found. In a new video this week, she appealed to her mother's abductor.
11: I'm asking you, begging you, to do the right thing now. Make the right choice.
2: The family still offering a $1 million reward. An hour to the close on Wall Street, a rally. The Dow's up 286. And Lisa Brady, this is Fox News.
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13: Hey, good afternoon to you. It's 7 after 2, time for a check of your 880 Weather Watch. Still some stubborn clouds in eastern areas of Nebraska, and a lot of these clouds generally along and east of Highway 14 from about Neely to Albion down to the Aurora area into around Superior, and especially to the thickest clouds to the east of Highway 81. Otherwise, across the area, we do have temperatures very nice, generally in the upper 70s to the low 80s. Still some low and mid 70s, though, where we are seeing a lot of that cloud cover, and on into eastern areas of Nebraska. Temperatures closer to around 90, though, from around Ogallala to Imperial and McCook on into northwestern areas of Kansas. Even though we like the humidity for corn growing, it is nice to feel the less humid air out there with dew points right now mostly in the mid to upper 60s, but closer to around 60 on the dew point for southwest Nebraska into northwest Kansas. Central Nebraska forecast, clear skies tonight, our lows around 60, and north winds becoming light. Sunny tomorrow, highs in the mid-80s and north wind at 10. Clear skies tomorrow night, our lows back around 60. Highs for Sunday, right around 90 in central Nebraska, will be in the low 90s for Monday. Then we cool to highs in the low to mid-80s for Tuesday, Wednesday, and Thursday. That is a switch from the previous forecast. Previously, they were expecting a warm-up, but now looks like temperatures will hold steady. A little bit 80s for Tuesday through Thursday. Monday night through Tuesday, slight chance of a thunderstorm in central Nebraska. 40% chance for Tuesday night. A slight chance for Wednesday into Wednesday night. In behind a cold front today and tomorrow, we are seeing some less humid air ushered in by some northerly winds. Probably some lower humidity, slightly lower by a notch for tomorrow. Building up from the desert southwest, a ridge of high pressure, keeping it dry all the way through Monday. Highs warming into the upper 80s to the 90s for Sunday. Looking to be around the 90s to right around 100 on Monday. That high pressure ridge breaking down for early next week, allowing for mostly low-end thunderstorm chances to return Monday night into Thursday. Right now at KRVN, we have sunny skies. Our current temperature, 82.
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15: 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I'm Lacey Shippey for the Rural Radio Network with a look at your closing markets for today. September corn down a nickel at 440 and three quarters, a high of 447, a low of 438. December down 4.5 at 464, a high of 470, a low of 461. August soybeans down 5.25 at 1172, a high of 1181, a low of 1166 and three quarters. November down 1.25 at 1187.5, a high of 1196, a low of 1180.5. September Chicago wheat down 24.25 at 639.25, a high of 665, a low of 634.5. December down 24 at 657.5, a high of 682 and three quarters, a low of 653.25. September Kansas City wheat down 23.25 at 707.5, a high of 733.25, a low of 703. December down 23 at 723 and three quarters, a high of 749, a low of 719.25. August soybean meal down 190 at 312.20, a high of 316.40, a low of 309.40. August bean oil down 123 at 67.12, a high of 68.39, a low of 66.56. August live cattle up 52 cents at 231.75, a high of 232.67, a low of 231.20. October down 20 at 227.25, a high of 228.55, a low of 226.92. August feeders up 155 at 348.02, a high of 348.72, a low of 346.15. September up 132 at 343.77, a high of 345.35, a low of 342.10. August lean hogs up 42 at 98.85, a high of 99.35, a low of 98.32. 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
18: With the Check of Ag News, I'm Steve White. Corteva has reached a settlement in a lawsuit accusing the company of limiting competition in the crop protection market. The lawsuit brought by the Federal Trade Commission and 12 states, including Nebraska, alleged Corteva paid pesticide distributors to restrict sales of lower-cost generics, allowing the company to maintain higher prices for some crop protection products. The settlement follows a similar lawsuit filed by farmers against Corteva that was resolved earlier this year The case involving Corteva and competitor Syngenta has been scheduled for further court proceedings. And weather, a hot topic on the latest episode of Cattle Call. Alex Makavica brings us more.
19: Weather conditions across the globe could play a role in beef supplies down the road. That was a topic on the latest episode of Cattle Call. A listener asking market analyst Joe Coyma how drought and weather patterns in places like South America and Australia could impact the U.S. market.
20: They've had quite a push here lately because of global demand, with the numbers being tight, but their numbers are actually shrinking just a little bit. And yeah, if this El Nino does go into the full-fledged, then yeah, you're probably going to see some extra dumping of cattle into the global market.
19: Coyma says if weather patterns shift and producers in those countries begin moving more cattle to market, it could add supplies globally, but he says the impact on U.S. beef prices wouldn't happen overnight.
20: If it's going to affect our marketplace, there's going to be probably quite a few steps that need to have happen. There's going to be some tariffs on those as well, so it can get a little clunky.
19: Coyma's full breakdown on that question in the latest episode of Cattle Call.
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15: Good afternoon, and thanks for tuning in to the channel Final Bell. I'm Lacey Shippey for the Rural Radio Network. And joining me for today's Final Bell is Mike Castle with StoneX Financial. And Mike, it was not a very pretty day for grain trade as we wrapped up the week and another month here. So tell me, what were the big drivers here as we closed out the month of July?
26: Yeah, obviously a very ugly finish to the week and the month, especially in the wheat complex, down over 20 cents in any of the months you look at across any of the U.S. wheat contracts. So kind of an ugly close, but really not a ton of fresh fundamental drivers, I would say, today. I really think this is probably us kind of being more a victim of, again, end of week, end of month position squaring, especially with the funds having bought a decent bit, here in this run-up amid the escalations in the Black Sea, and those haven't really changed, right? They haven't really gone away. We've continued to see more ships get hit. Yesterday we saw Ukraine strike some Russian grain terminals and a sunflower oil export terminal, which is kind of a notable change in their strategy to this point. We've seen Russia target, grain infrastructure for 4 years at this point, but Ukraine, when they're attacking ports, have been primarily focused on the energy side of things, kind of trying to cut off revenue, for, you know, Russia's ability to finance their war effort. So this is really kind of a shift. We've seen them strike grain vessels pretty significantly, especially over this last month, but not the infrastructure itself. So the big question now is, was that a one-off attack, or is that something that's going to be more of a sustained campaign moving forward? And unfortunately, we don't know the answer to that question today. Most of the, you know, big strikes I'm alluding to here this week took place at Taman, which is on the Black Sea. That is kind of where the next round of escalation comes in. The Sea of Azov is effectively shut off, and it's been that way for several weeks at this point, which makes those other Black Sea ports that much more important. Taman, again, isn't necessarily their largest. Their port of Novo, that's, I don't know, let's say 50 miles down the coast from there, is really the one that I think would be a lot more meaningful. If you saw attacks happen there, I think you'd probably see the market to react to that much more, you know, notably. But again, I really think today we kind of just fell victim to overall some weakness elsewhere in the commodity sector. Obviously, a pretty quiet day in the oil markets. And again, just running into this, you know, combination of end of week and end of month amid all of these kind of rapid, you know, movements between sectors of the funds.
15: So despite the issues around the European wheat crop and the exports out of Russia and Ukraine, we're still lagging behind, it seems, when it comes to the export demand for U.S. wheat. We haven't seen that pick up to cover the lack of exports out of those areas yet. Do you anticipate that that will pick up considering the problems in those areas?
26: So that's kind of the difficult position that we find ourselves in, is we have one of our smallest wheat crops here in several years. So we don't necessarily have a ton of excess supply to participate in the export market, which means if you do see buyers kind of turning more to the U.S., that inherently tightens up our balance sheet even more. And we have kind of heard some rumors of China sniffing around specifically on soft wheat and on spring wheat. I think if you actually saw confirmed purchases of that, we would be, you know, talking about somewhat of a different market, because that really would tighten things up quite quickly. You know, last week we had the spring wheat tour up in North Dakota. That obviously showed pretty, I don't want to say ugly results compared to where we have in several years, but overall, it's not like this is, you know, a boom of a crop up there. So overall, we are looking at some tightening. I think a lot of this comes down to timing. Today, you know, on the front end, obviously it is right in the middle of harvest in the Black Sea region on the wheat side, but it's also harvest for a lot of the places that would be buying that wheat typically throughout North Africa and the rest of the Mediterranean. And a place like Turkey, for example, who imports a lot of wheat specifically from both Russia and Ukraine, they're looking at potentially their biggest crop on record. So I think in the interim, kind of up front, what you're seeing is enough local production to kind of prevent these buyers from having to come to the market as aggressively. We did see one North African tender earlier this week that had Russian offers being the cheapest. I think that's certainly weighing on things as well. But overall, the big question is how long this lasts. And if you start to get to the point where you're running out of that local crop and needing to see those major buyers step forward, that could be a much different story if, you know, that Black Sea supply is not able to participate because the EU crop itself isn't looking that big as well, which, again, may ultimately lead more demand to the U.S. here moving forward. And as I mentioned in the start, we just don't have this massive amount of excess supply to, you know, make up that, you know, lost supply elsewhere.
15: And of course, the corn and soybeans today came under a lot of spillover pressure from that wheat market. But we also have a little bit more of a bearish weather outlook heading into the weekend and the beginning of next week. What do you anticipate seeing for our corn and soybean markets in light of that?
26: Yeah, I know I selfishly am happy to have a break from the heat here after what we've seen in the last couple of weeks. But we are seeing a pretty notably cooler shift across most of the Midwest. There's obviously been a lot of model disagreement here over the last month or so, and that's kind of continuing moving forward, and that focus really shifts to the soybean side of things as we move into August. And right now, there is still, you know, the chance for some excessive heat, but most of that is centered kind of out west, like as in over the Rockies, some kind of working its way into the northern plains and southern plains as well. Obviously, the further south you go, the further along we are in the growing season. So somewhere like the Dakotas, for example, I'd say is where a lot of your biggest risks are right now. It would be important to see if some of those systems fill in some of those spots, specifically talking about somewhere like northwest Iowa or, again, up in eastern North Dakota, kind of in your Red River Valley. And, you know, overall, I think it's going to be really interesting to see how we actually make out over these next 2 weeks, because there is a fair amount of rain in the forecast. But obviously we've seen that fail to verify in some of these already dry areas. So everyone's going to be keeping a very, very close eye on forecasts here as they change for the next few weeks.
15: Thank you, Mike. That again is Mike Castle with StoneX Financial. Coming up after the break, we'll continue our market discussion. We'll dive into our livestock trade. 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
4: Good afternoon and welcome back to the channel Final Bell. I'm Lacey Shippey for the Rural Radio Network, talking with Mike Castle with StoneX Financial. And Mike, we'll take a look at our livestock trade here now. We were able to mostly hold this recovery through the close today with the exception of that October live contract. And that has to be a good sign for this market, right, Mike?
5: Yeah, absolutely. I would say it's very encouraging to see the rebound that we did through the week, specifically in both live and feeder. Obviously, a really, really ugly Monday, which wasn't a huge surprise, right? We got the news that the border was reopening. And even though it's a phased reopening, I think just the overall negativity that you saw in the sector that had led that sell-off in the weeks prior, essentially just got another round of bad news, right? Another major headline after the close. So again, not a surprise to see kind of everyone hitting the panic sell button to start the week. But it is very encouraging to see us rebound from those levels, obviously gaining that and some in some of these contracts. So it's a positive moving forward. Again, it's probably too soon to, really call a bottom at this point. But it does feel like, at least in both the cash and futures market, that, you know, cattle contracts are finding some support here, maybe finding their footing. Could this potentially be the end of this slide? Obviously, from a technical perspective, we got very oversold just based on how sharp and consistent this drop over the last month or so has been. So there are some signs of encouragement. And, you know, we did see a little bit of an uptick on the cash side this week as well. Obviously, pretty light volume. With, you know, everyone kind of staying out, I guess. No one wants to catch the falling knife. But you did see some improvement here. We saw a decent uptick in both bids and offers. Again, a relatively light week of trade. But even the dress trade that we saw in the north was stronger than last week. So, again, you know, it's always difficult to call when the bottom is, but it does feel like you're starting to see some support. You're starting to see some stabilization in the cutout markets as well. So overall, I'd say it's certainly kind of a more positive tone here to end the week, certainly relative to where we started.
4: And while we still have a good idea that the fundamentals of this market on the supply side were still tight, we still don't have a lot of cattle out there, I'd say the big question on a lot of people's minds is the demand side and whether these consumers have hit that point where enough is enough. And we've seen the boxes slide here in the last couple of weeks also with the futures market. But like you said, we're finding a little bit of stabilization there. Could it be a sign that demand might be picking up here?
5: I think so. And I think overall beef demand in general is still quite strong. Like, obviously, we're talking about a bit of a pullback, but it's a pullback from all-time highs, right? We've seen this protein craze across the U.S. Whatever diet is you're talking about, everything is all about maximizing protein intake. And, You know, everyone's favorite protein is beef, right? So I think a lot of what we've seen is kind of a shift in consumer behavior, kind of towards lower, you know, sections of the value chain, so to speak, right? Like you've seen some real strength in loin primals some weakness in loin primals at the same time that you saw flank primals moving a fair bit higher. So I think it probably is just a reflection of the strain on consumers that you're seeing, still wanting that beef, that protein, but just maybe shifting down the value chain as they kind of adjust their, you know, decisions at the retail level. Overall, I mean, it's difficult to really say that, you know, just reopening, and again, I should emphasize a phased reopening with one port starting of feeder cattle from Mexico doesn't fix our problems overnight. But it does seem like the market is kind of reassessing that, maybe starting to acknowledge that, you know, it's not like a flip of a switch here. And there are still, as you mentioned, obviously some underlying supply problems that do take time to fix.
4: And speaking of that border reopening, there are some that speculate that even though that border will eventually reopen one port at a time, there probably still won't be that many cattle that come through. I mean, there will be some, obviously, but considering the work that they've done in the last year and a half or so to build up their own infrastructure down there, what's your opinion on whether we will see a lot of feeder cattle come out of Mexico at this point?
5: Yeah, I think that is an excellent point because, like you mentioned, I mean, it's a year and a half. They've had a lot of time to invest in this, expand their own, you know, production abilities domestically. And that doesn't just go away, right? Obviously, those investment decisions were made. It's not like, hey, let's just get rid of this now because we could go back to what we were doing before. So I do think it's supportive longer term of production south of the border, which obviously, you know, tying this back to the grain markets is, you know, again, supportive longer term of bigger corn import demand in Mexico, which has been a big driver of the record export demand we've seen to this point, is, you know, a massive, massive amount going directly to Mexico. So overall, again, I think you make an excellent point. I do think it probably is also for that reason going to translate to less head moving across the border than, again, this initial fear, especially when you're talking about such an aggressive sell-off like we saw on Monday, which may, again, just be a reflection of kind of cooler heads prevailing and, you know, treating that headline for what it is, actually looking at the longer-term implications as opposed to just the initial fear of seeing that reopening after so long.
4: Well, thank you, Mike. That again is Mike Castle with StoneX Financial here on the Channel Final Bell, brought to you by Channel Seed and your local Channel Seed Pro. I'm Lacey Shipping. 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
6: 880 KRVN, good afternoon. It is Gene Curtis, and today I am in Hampton right now at this moment. We are at NE Sheds right off of Highway 34. We're getting ready for the Hamilton County Fair. We will be out there a little bit later today, but right now we want to spotlight some great Hamilton County businesses, and NE Sheds is one of them, and I've got Brian here. Brian, thank you for joining us.
7: Thank you, Gene. Appreciate it.
6: Brian, tell us a little bit about your business here.
7: Yeah, so we sell portable buildings, steel garages, steel structures, things like that. We are fairly unique where we're the only one that are owned and operated right here out of the state of Nebraska. And we do a lot of things that other manufacturers don't.
6: And you have a lot of selection out here, too. When I was pulling up, I was telling Riley, our intern, I could easily live in some of these. You've got small sheds, you've got big sheds, you got all shapes and sizes, don't you?
7: We do, yeah. So, and we do everything from backyard sheds to full-on cabin retreats out on people's properties. So come in, there's something for everybody.
6: And I know that you have several different locations throughout the state, but you also have a website that we probably want to invite people to come check out your inventory.
7: Yeah, we sure do. So we're located in Hampton, Wisner, Utan, and Atkinson. And then our website is www.nesheds.us.
6: There you go, nesheds.us. Remember, it's .us. Oh, by the way, we are taking registrations for the 75th Diamond Anniversary Drive. We've got the truck out here. You can get registered for the Chevy Silverado, the Yamaha Kodiak, and the Broil King Grill. Now, we will only be here for about 30 minutes, so get out here quick. We are at NE Sheds in Hampton, and we are spotlighting great Hamilton County businesses on 880 KRVN.
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8: I'm Maria Bartiromo, and this is the Fox Business Report. The major averages are trying to hold on to gains in afternoon trading as Amazon's blockbuster earnings report attempts to reignite the AI trade. Shares of Amazon are surging 15%, with the company posting its fastest revenue growth in 4 years on cloud strength. But it's a different story for Apple. The tech giant shares are getting battered today and are down over 9% after its September quarter outlook failed to impress investors. The iPhone maker is also warning that supply constraints will hurt growth. And oil is gushing to a 1 week high on Middle East supply disruptions, with West Texas intermediate crude at around $85 a barrel. Reddit stock is plunging 22%. The social media platform reported better than expected financial results, but investors apparently wanted more as worries about disruption by AI increase. That's your Fox Business Report. I'm Hillary Barsky, invested in you.
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15: Fox News, I'm Tom Graham. Emergency crews responding to a fighter jet crash at a military base in Southern California. Fox's Natalie Chuck.
16: Officials are confirming to Fox that this is happening on Miramar, that Air Force base down there, the Marine Corps Air Station base. Reports of this crash started coming in around 10 o'clock this morning. It is believed to be an F-35.
15: Now, the pilot safely ejected. No word on a cause of the crash. Hamas has confirmed it will disarm as part of a newly announced Gaza peace deal. President Trump praising the agreement.
17: President Trump really underscoring the importance of this agreement with Hamas to disarm in Gaza. Really saying it's basically a historic move and how difficult, unprecedented it's been to achieve. President Trump also saying that Israel is on board with the move.
15: Fox's Steve Harrigan. 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

0: Good afternoon. 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We've got a great Weather Watch going for today with these cooler temperatures and less humidity. Right now, temperature is still in the mid and upper 70s in much of eastern Nebraska, especially from Albion to Neely down to around Aurora on into eastern Nebraska underneath some cloud cover. Many of us with temperatures right now in central Nebraska to north central Kansas in the low to mid 80s, but still down to 78 on the temperature in the Broken Bow and Thetford area. Temperatures, though, on into the upper 80s to the low 90s from Ogallala into southwest Nebraska and northwest Kansas and northeastern Colorado, but up to 97 on the temperature right now at Atwood, Kansas. But that's because, of course, there's some much drier air. Dew points right now in the mid-50s as you go into western areas. Many of us with much more comfortable dew points than we've been seeing in the low to mid-60s. In central Nebraska, clear skies tonight. Our lows right around 60. North wind becoming light. Sunny tomorrow. Highs in the low to mid-80s. A north wind at about 10. Clear skies tomorrow night. Another pleasant night. Lows in the upper 50s to around 60. Sunday and Monday, looking at highs right around 90 in central Nebraska. Low to mid-80s expected, though, for Tuesday through Thursday. We're back into the low 90s by next Friday. Monday night through Tuesday, slight chance of a thunderstorm in central Nebraska. That goes up to a 40% chance Tuesday night into Wednesday. Backing off to a slight chance for Wednesday night. Once again, those better chances Tuesday night into Wednesday. Behind the cold front, highs today and tomorrow. Cooler in the 80s to the low 90s. Less humid air ushered in by northerly winds today through tomorrow, including humidity. It's most likely going to be a little bit lower for tomorrow. Building up from the desert southwest, ridge of high pressure, keeping it dry all the way through Monday. We warm into the upper 80s to the 90s for Sunday. 90s to around 100 as we head towards Monday. Ridge of high pressure breaking down early next week, allowing for mostly low-end chances of thunderstorms to return Monday night into Thursday. Those thunderstorm chances peaking at around 40% for Tuesday night into Wednesday. At the KRVN studio, north wind at 16, gusts to 24. Current temperature is sitting at 83. Auction time next.
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3: KRVN. Hello, it is Gene Curtis once again, and we are spotlighting some of the great businesses in Hamilton County as we get ready to head over to the Hamilton County Fair this evening. Right now, we are at NE Sheds in Hampton. We're right off of Highway 34. Pull on in. You'll see all the great sheds out here. He's got sheds of all shapes and sizes. Some of them you could easily live in. I'm a big, tiny house guy. That's kind of funny, a big, tiny house guy. And I could easily live in some of these great sheds. So make sure you stop by and get registered. It is the 75th Diamond Anniversary Drive. We have the Chevy Silverado out here. We have the Yamaha Kodiak out here. You can also get registered for the Broil King Grill. Make sure that you get here soon, because very quickly we are going to be moving into Aurora and we'll be heading downtown and spotlighting some of the great businesses in downtown Aurora. But right now, for about the next 10 minutes, we will be in Hampton right off of Highway 34 at NE Sheds. And remember, you can always check out their inventory at nesheds.us. 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You still got a few minutes. Get out here and get registered. The 75th Diamond Anniversary Drive rolls on, and we are in Hampton spotlighting the great businesses of Hamilton County. It's Gene Curtis on 880 KRVN.
0: All right. Thank you very much, Gene. There is the KRVN auctioneer. We are kicking off auction time.
4: Good morning. This is Mike Bailey, Tri-State Livestock, McCook, Nebraska, with consignments for sale coming up Monday, August the 3rd, 10 o'clock start on the weigh cows, 1 o'clock on the calves and yearlings. In the calf and yearling division, here are 30 to 35 head of 4-H steers coming from Frontier County Fair. Here also 23 mixed butcher cows have been on feed for 60 days, coming from Jerry and Logan Kiker. We'll have our user run away cows, bulls, and heiferettes, along with 100 to 200 head of shoot run cattle. If you have any questions, give us a call to the barn at 308-345-1493. We hope to see you at the auction, and we thank you.
5: Five. I get 23, $40, you're down 5.
6: 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Suter Livestock and WTC, 320 Angus and black white face steers, weighing 850 to 950, they're coming off grass. The Wineglass Ranch, 350 Angus and black white face steers, weighing 875 to 975. Here's 192 Angus black white face and red white face heifers, weighing 8 to 900 pounds from Y6 Livestock, Wade and Heather Kramer. Brock Terrell, 180 head in all, 60 head of Charley Cross steers weighing 9 to 9.5, and 120 Charley Cross and Angus heifers weighing 8. Here's Raleigh Kramer, 60 head of black and black white face steers and heifers weighing 375 to 450. They're home raised, 3 rounds of shots and coming off the cow. Ty Dick, 50 head of Angus black white face and red heifers weighing 8.25 to 8.75. All this and many more valued consignments this Thursday, August 6th at Ogallala Livestock Special Stocker Feeder Sale. 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

Having fun on the road again. 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

Got those 10 steps down. There's Shania Twain here on 880 KRVN. Coming up on Sports Nightly tonight, a best of Sports Nightly. Going to hear the Husker football game versus Oregon out of 2016. Think that has some memories tonight at 6. It was the hug.

0: The Good Shepherd, T.G. Shepherd here on 880-KRVN. And something that would be very heaven-like is winning our one of our Diamond Anniversary Drive prizes, including a Chevy Silverado, Yamaha Kodiaq 450, or Broken Grill, our Fun and Games crew out and about in the Aurora area this afternoon with your chance to register to win. Then at the Hamilton County Fair this evening in Aurora from 5 until 7. Right now, we're going to check in with Gene for more.
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2: 880-KRVN. Hello, it is Gene Curtis, and the Hamilton County Fair is going on right now, so since we're going to be at the fair tonight, we figured while we were in Aurora, we would spotlight some of the great businesses in Aurora, and right now we are at Cornerstone Bank, and I am talking with the Vice President and Branch Manager, Riley Larson. Riley, thank you very much for taking a couple minutes to talk to us today.
3: Yeah, absolutely. 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
2: 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Give me some more information on that.
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2: Those are great rates. How long are those good for where people can still get them?
3: They are good until they're gone. I don't have an answer for you on that. they're good until they're gone. Our rates change just periodically. So as long as that special continues, we'll be posting it and having it available. It's been here for at least the last 8 months. It's been consistent at the last 8 months. So I foresee it being here for a little while yet.
2: All right, that is great. Once again, we are talking with Riley Larson, the Vice President and Branch Manager of the Aurora Cornerstone Bank. If people are coming to town for the Hamilton County Fair and they want to swing by and learn more, where can they find you?
3: They can find me on the northeast corner of the square in Aurora. I also do have two other locations in Hampton and Marquette. So in Hampton, we're just off of Highway 34. And then in Marquette, we are on Main Street as well. So you can find us at any one of those three locations.
2: Sounds great. Well, thank you very much for taking a couple of minutes to talk to us. Again, this is 880-KRVN, and we are spotlighting some of the great businesses in Aurora today for the Hamilton County Fair. Riley Larson from Cornerstone Bank, thank you very much. We'll see you out at the fair, okay?
3: It sounds good. Thank you very much.
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4: An Arapaho man faces up to 5 additional years in prison after being sentenced Thursday in Furnas County District Court for a series of sexual assaults against his former stepdaughter. 67-year-old Paul Douglas Brooks appeared before District Judge Patrick Hang following a plea agreement reached earlier this year. Furnas County District Judge Patrick Hang noted that letters written by some members of his family and others about his caring, hardworking, and community-oriented nature presented a different picture of him than what was reflected in the court records.
5: The allegations in this case are very disturbing. Very disturbing. More so, I guess, from the standpoint of your relationship at the time and the fact that she hadn't even reached the age of 6th grade. And those really are a different picture than painted in what I read about you from others.
4: According to the Nebraska Attorney General's Office, which assisted in prosecuting the case, the conviction stems from an investigation that originated during the prosecution of a Furnas County sex trafficking case involving Billy Quinn. He will serve his 4-to-5-year sentence consecutively with his current sentence of 25 to 35 years. Parts of central Nebraska saw damaging severe thunderstorms last night, causing tree and property damage, power outages, and heavy amounts of rain in a short amount of time. Some areas saw golf ball size hail and strong wind gusts. We are seeing reports of 60 to 70 mile per hour wind gusts, reporting from the National Weather Service. And Gosper County Roads Department will have a temporary road closure on Monday, August 3rd, starting at 7:30 a.m. The closure will be at the intersection of County Road 425 and Road 750. The closure will interrupt traffic flow on the west side of Johnson Lake Drive West on the bypass road 749A. Projected road opening is 4 p.m. on Monday, August 3rd. Reporting for KRVN News, I'm John Willis.
1: Celebrate our 75th anniversary with a new Yamaha Kodiak from Complete Roofing and Remodeling, Spartan Commercial Roofing, 880 KRVN, Lexington, Nebraska.
6: Class A mishap. I'm Lisa Brady, Fox News. That's how the Marines are describing what happened near Air Station Miramar in San Diego, where an F-35B fighter jet went down earlier today. The pilot ejected and was taken to a medical facility. The crash leaving a blackened, smoldering area in a field.
7: Marine officials initially confirming emergency crews were responding to an aircraft mishap. The incident comes after a B-52 bomber jet crashed at Edwards Air Force Base outside of Los Angeles, killing 8 people.
6: Fox's Christian Goodwin. The Marine Corps says the pilot in today's crash has non-life-threatening injuries. President Trump says he's losing faith in talks with Iran and suggesting fighting will continue for now while also claiming success.
8: We're in for 5 months and we have obliterated their military capacity. Again, they've got some left. But soon they won't have some left.
6: During a Camp David cabinet meeting, the president also saying a weaker Iran helped lead to a deal in Gaza for Hamas to disarm and Israeli forces to eventually withdraw, a framework that's part of a broader peace plan. Seattle has a new police chief for now.
9: Mayor Katie Wilson's apologized for the slow sharing of information with the public after Sunday's mass shooting at the Bite of Seattle Food Festival, and accepted Police Chief Sean Barnes' resignation, despite his support from Seattle City Council.
10: As the mayor, I have a different window into the police department than many of our council members.
9: She thanks him for his service and names Deputy Andre Sales as interim chief.
10: Interim Chief Sales and I share a vision for what public safety in Seattle looks like, and he is ready to do the work it takes to get us there.
9: He says the search continues for more suspects in the shooting involving rival gangs. One is in custody, another is believed to be one of the 3 people killed.
6: Fox's Chris Foster. The former chief's resignation followed controversy over time spent out of Seattle and reports that was likely about to get him fired. Wall Street rallies. The Dow up 277 points at the bell. 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
6: Investigators just releasing early ransom notes in the Nancy Guthrie search 6 months after the 84-year-old was last seen alive in Arizona. They're hoping someone will recognize handwriting in one note. The Pima County Sheriff's Department says it has distinctive linguistic characteristics. The first note, sent February 2nd, said Guthrie was safe but scared and demanded cryptocurrency. The second note said she had died shortly after being taken. A discarded SpaceX rocket could soon crash into the moon.
15: A rocket from Elon Musk's SpaceX that once delivered lunar landers to space will itself crash into the moon next week. It is the upper stage of a Falcon 9 rocket that launched in January of last year but was never discarded into solar orbit and is now traveling at about 7 times the speed of sound. It will collide with the visible side of the moon in the early morning hours of August 5th, and it should be visible from the eastern United States. It's expected to kick up lunar dust and be watched by NASA's Lunar Reconnaissance Orbiter. A Chinese rocket made a similar crash, leaving fresh craters back in 2022.
6: Fox's Evan Brown. There's a recall of Ram pickups over a seatbelt issue.
16: Stellantis is recalling 1.5 million Ram 1500 pickup trucks worldwide from the 2019 to 2026 model years that may have been built with seatbelt buckle anchors not properly anchored to second row driver's side or center four-row seatbelts, which could seriously impact seatbelt performance in a crash. Stellantis saying it's aware of one potentially related injury tied to the recall, no fatalities. The defective seatbelts will be fixed for free. Jeff Manasso, Fox News.
6: Recapping stocks, the Dow and the NASDAQ extending rallies. The Dow up 276, NASDAQ up 251, the S&P up 52 points. I'm Lisa Brady, Fox News.
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0: Six after three at KRVN, time for a check of your 880 Weather Watch. 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Still temperatures in the 70s in much of eastern areas of Nebraska, especially along and east of the line from Albion to Neely down to the York area, down to around Beatrice. Even some low 70s right now still in the Omaha area. Otherwise, most of those temperatures in eastern Nebraska in the mid to upper 70s. Still at 79 on the temperature in the Broken Bow area. Most of central Nebraska into north central Kansas with temperatures right now in the low to mid 80s. Otherwise, we have some temperatures in the upper 80s to the low 90s from Ogallala on into northwest Kansas, also to around the McCook area. Current temperature of 83 right now in North Platte. And you notice the lack of humidity today. Those dew points currently in the low to mid 60s for the most part, but more so in the mid and upper 50s as you go farther to the southwest. In central Nebraska, clear skies tonight. Our lows ran around 60, and north wind tonight becoming light. Sunny tomorrow, highs in the low to mid 80s, a light north wind at about 10. Clear skies tomorrow night. Our lows in the upper 50s to around 60. Highs for Sunday and Monday, right around 90 in central Nebraska. We'll be in the low to mid 80s for Tuesday into Thursday. Low 90s for next Friday. Slight chance of a thunderstorm for Monday night into Tuesday. 40% chance Tuesday night through Wednesday. Then a slight chance for Wednesday night. In behind a cold front, highs once again tomorrow in the 80s to the low 90s. That less humid air continuing, probably slightly lower for tomorrow. Building up from the desert southwest, a ridge of high pressure, keeping it dry all the way through Monday. We'll warm into the upper 80s to the 90s for Sunday. Even some 90s to around 100 by Monday. Ridge of high pressure breaking down early next week, allowing for mostly low-end thunderstorm chances Monday night into Thursday. In Nebraska, lows tonight of 55 to 62. Sunny this weekend. Highs tomorrow in the low to mid 80s in the central and east. The upper 80s to around 90 for the west, central, and southwest tomorrow. The mid 90s in the panhandle. Sunday, highs of 85 to 92 in the central and east. Mid to upper 90s for the west, central, and southwest. Low to mid 100s on Sunday in the panhandle. In northwest and north central Kansas, a low tonight in the low 60s. Sunshine over the weekend. Highs tomorrow of 85 to 90. Sunday, highs in the 90s, ranging from 90 in north central Kansas to 97 in the northwest. In northeast Colorado, your lows tonight in the upper 50s. Sunny tomorrow and Sunday. Highs tomorrow in the low to mid 90s. Then on Sunday, highs ranging 95 to 102. At KRVN, we have a humidity reading of 56% from a dew point at 64. North winds at 17, gusts to 22. Sunny skies at KRVN, and our current temperature is sitting at 84. 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
19: Time now for a check of livestock news. I'm Steve White. The North American Manure Expo showcases technology, taking some of the guesswork out of manure application. The University of Nebraska played host to the event in Wayne this week. Joe Sanford with the University of Wisconsin-Platteville says real-time sensors can measure nutrients as manure moves through a tanker or drag line, giving farmers a better handle on what's actually going on the field.
20: What the system basically does in real time, that manure is pumping through, that light's shining, we're getting readings, and we're getting thousands of readings per second in terms of total nitrogen, ammonium, phosphorus, and potassium.
19: Sanford says the strongest results so far are with nitrogen. While researchers continue to fine-tune phosphorus and potassium readings, the goal is to help farmers apply nutrients by rate, not just acres per gallon. The data can also help producers make more precise fertilizer applications. Big equipment can mean big soil compaction problems, especially with heavy manure tank sprayers and spring field work. Also at the Manure Expo, Jay Crayon-Brink of AgriBrink says managing tire pressure is one way to reduce the damage and protect soil structure.
21: Compaction is your number one yield robber. If it's not, it's right up there. And it's something we really got to start addressing, because we're getting equipment that's getting larger and larger. And there's three components to compaction. There's weight, moisture, and pressure.
19: Crayon-Brink says AgriBrink developed a system that lets operators quickly lower tire pressure when they enter the field and build pressure back up while moving to the next load. He says that can reduce compaction, improve efficiency, and help tires last longer. 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
23: Good afternoon. Down markets on the grains should work lower yet than here. Corn down 5, beans down about 7 or 8, and the wheat really taking a hit, down 25. All the grains put in highs there last week and have been going down ever since. See how far they go and follow them down. On the corn market, on the cattle up just slightly a day, 50 cents or so. We're long on cattle. They project higher into September. There'll be a lot of ups and downs, swings between here and there. Project higher into their near-term objective, about $1.50 higher on them, and we might take some profits and then we'll get back in on a sell-off. Hogs, we're leaving them alone. Silver, no change on top there. Still long-term friendly. If you have any questions, give me a call. This is Jack at York Commodities, 402-363-1705. Have a great afternoon.
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0: 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Plus, we have your chance to register to win our Diamond Anniversary Drive prizes throughout the Aurora area up until 4 o'clock this afternoon. You can get registered to win our Chevy Silverado, Yamaha Kodiak 450, and a Broil King Grill. Also, that chance to register to win at the Hamilton County Fair in Aurora this evening from 5 until 7. Coming up, we do have Using Your Bean to Market Your Grain. 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
25: Until recently, many producers were told that income from farm equipment had to satisfy a two-thirds test before it could be treated as farm income for purposes of the Supplemental Disaster Relief Program eligibility calculation on Form FSA 510. That interpretation excluded some producers whose equipment income didn't meet the threshold. The good news is that the FSA has now changed that position. According to recent guidance, the two-thirds test no longer applies when determining whether equipment income qualifies as farm income for SDRP purposes. As a result, qualifying equipment income can now be included in determining eligibility for both the 2023 and 2024 program years. If you were previously denied benefits or your payment was reduced because of the prior interpretation, it may be worthwhile to revisit your eligibility with your local FSA office. The deadline for updating or submitting Form FSA 510 with FSA is April 30, 2027. When program rules change, it pays to review your situation promptly. A clarification like this could make a meaningful difference in the benefits for your operation. This has been the Agricultural Law and Tax Report. I'm Roger McGowan.
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27: Chad Moyer with you. It's time for a program. We call it Using Your Bean to Market Your Grain, and it features Jeff Peterson of Heartland Farm Partners in Lincoln as we kind of break down what's going on in the markets these days, but taking that information and then putting it to work in our marketing plan. So let's just talk about the markets this week here right quickly. It kind of feels like there's a little bit of weakness in these markets, and we are kind of in that time of year. I know seasonally we go down, but this is also a time where we see volatility. So what has kind of given this weakness that we've seen here last week?
7: Yeah, so I think you back, kind of sum it up. I think if you remove some of the geopolitical risk, in particular, what's going on between Iran and the U.S. Now, that'll probably fire back up. But if you think about it, we, for a number, I think it was, 13 nights straight, you know, we had had attacks from the U.S. on Iran. And then it stopped. And so once we had that back away, that backed away a little bit of support on the crude oil market. That I think bled over and caused some of the funds to want to get out. You know, if you look back to last Tuesday or Monday, actually, when we got the crop progress numbers out, you know, conditions came in better than what or worse than what we thought. A bigger number, you know, down 4% on a good to excellent rating on the corn, down 3% on the beans. And, you know, as a result, everybody's thinking, okay, we're going to move higher from here. But keep in mind, a futures market is always looking ahead. And so when we started seeing some additional, you know, rain showers look like they're going to develop, and they may not have been forecasted coming through the weekend, and we see some actual rains happen, you see the market back up some, you see you break some technical support, and, you know, that's kind of where we ended up this week so far.
8: Okay. So what you talked about some of them, but, you know, kind of go into that a little bit more. What has influenced the market, you know, in the recent past, but going forward, are some of those same things going to have the influence, or are there other things that we should be watching going forward?
7: Yeah, there's definitely going to be other things we're going to want to watch. We're going to, you know, want to watch, continually watch what's going on with Iran and the U.S. We want to really keep a very close eye on what's going on with Ukraine and ultimately the attacks that it's had over on Russia and Russia's attacks back on Ukraine, because the area out of the Azov Sea and the Black Sea, extremely important from the export side. And you're looking at, from the wheat side, Russia being the number one exporter. From the corn side, you're looking at Ukraine being the number four exporter. So it's very important action there. We also want to continue to watch very closely what's going on over in Europe. You know, just as a matter of fact, here this morning, European Commission, they came out and they cut their, you know, soft wheat production. Not a lot. They brought it down, you know, almost 2 million metric tons, which would be just shy of 80 million bushels. But what was more interesting is they also cut their corn corn production, about 315 million bushels. And a lot of that's coming because of the dry and hot conditions that's been happening in France. But the thing that we're watching closely, though, is that what's going to happen with their imports. And as it expected, they increased their imports forecast about 193 million bushels. Now, that doesn't mean we're going to see exports come from the U.S. on into Europe, but that does give the potential that you see some of the corn maybe out of Ukraine work its way over there, maybe out of Brazil. So we got to watch that closely. Things we haven't even been talking about, we really got to start thinking about South America more. We know with a very strong El Nino, that can have some problems on weather in South America. It's hard to believe, but later on this month here, they'll start planting their corn crop, and their bean crop will be, you know, right on those heels. I think last I looked, September 7th is the first that they can start planting soybeans in Mato Grosso. So there's still some question marks down there on what there's going to be for acres. There's also still some question marks on fertilizer. What's that going to be? In addition, we have to, you know, we got to think very closely, not that far down the road here. I think on the 12th, we've got the August crop report. And in that crop report, the reason I bring that up is everybody's trying to sort through and figure out what is the yield going to do. But we can't forget about acres. The acres in that report is going to use RMA data and FSA data, and you bring that data in. There's been some questions on, you know, the amount of participation in the NAS surveys to come up with a planted acreage number. You know, could we get some surprise on acres? So those are some of the items additionally that we got to keep a very close eye on going forward, Chad.
8: Okay. Jeff, we haven't talked about the funds lately. Anything we should be watching? What's their activity been lately?
7: Yeah, funds, we got to keep in mind, I mean, they're so long on the corn side. From yesterday to today, they probably sold off about 11,000 contracts, but they're long about 68,000 contracts this morning. Soybeans are long about 140,000 contracts. They're still short Chicago wheat, long Kansas City wheat. But we got to keep in mind, if we reach a point in here where they start getting more comfortable with the, you know, the size of the crop, you know, we could see some additional selling. Now, I'm friendly to these markets longer term. If we get past harvest, I think there's some positive things that can happen in corn and also in soybeans. But here in the short term, you know, this time of year, a lot of that's going to be driven by what's going on with the U.S. and world weather.
8: All right. Anything we should do with our marketing plan right now?
7: Right now, focus on getting rid of those remaining bushels you got. There's some basis improvements, some basis changes. You know, really be thinking hard about what you're going to do. If you've got some bushels, maybe you're not quite sold to where you want to be going into, you know, for harvest delivery, you know, kind of keep a focus on that. So those are some of the things I think we got to focus on right now.
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7: You bet. Give me a call at 402-366-4694. 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
27: Thank you so much for the conversation. Great insights. Thank you. Again, Jeff Peterson, Heartland Farm Partners in Lincoln, and are using your bean to market your grain program. Chad Moyer reporting.
0: Thank you much, Chad. What do certain crop and commodity growing areas look like regarding drought coverage? Rod Bean has the latest.
9: What are some of the drought coverage and concerns to crop and commodity growing areas to end July? USDA meteorologist Brad Rippey starts with corn and soybeans.
10: With the expansion and development of drought across parts of the upper Midwest during the month of July, we did see some expansion in our corn and soybean in drought coverage.
9: Some southern crop drought coverage has seen significant improvement month over month, such as cotton, peanuts, and rice. However,
10: we saw more than a doubling of spring wheat in drought from 19% on June 30th to 42% by July 28th. And that, again, reflects some of that adverse weather that we saw during the month of July across the northern plains and the northwest.
9: Turning to commodities in drought.
10: Because of the mixed bag, some erosion in the drought in the south, but deteriorating conditions further north and west, not much change in the U.S. hay production area in drought. Pretty much the same story with cattle in drought.
9: I'm Rod Bain reporting for the U.S. Department of Agriculture in Washington, D.C.
11: Hi, this is Gordon Deal. 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Companies in tech and transportation now say they need more people to work alongside artificial intelligence. We'll explain the shift and why even today's blockbusters can't save Hollywood. Monday on This Morning, America's First News.
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12: I'm Stuart Varney, and this is the Fox Business Report.
13: The major averages ending the last trading day of the month sharply higher as investors digest the latest batch of big earnings reports. Friday's moves come at the end of a turbulent week in which AI concerns, the Iranian conflict, and the Fed rattled markets. Shares of Amazon jumping over 15% following its blockbuster earnings report on cloud strength, Amazon notching its fastest revenue growth in 4 years. While Apple stock plunging over 7%, the tech giant delivered an earnings and revenue beat, but its services and China revenue came up short. The Dow winners, Amazon, Alphabet, and Microsoft. The Dow decliners, Apple, United Health Group, and Goldman Sachs. The Dow up 277 points. The tech-heavy NASDAQ higher by 252. S&P 500 up 52. That's your Fox Business Report. I'm Hillary Barsky, invested in you.
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1: For KRVN News, I'm Alex Hammack. Central Nebraska Regional Airport in Grand Island is inviting the community to attend the dedication of the Aviator. It's a bronze sculpture made by nationally recognized American artist Bobby Carlyle next Thursday. The statue depicts a young child in aviation regalia with a toy airplane in hand. The Aviator reflects the enduring spirit of flight. Before its installation at Central Nebraska Regional Airport, it was initially featured as part of the Railside Sculpture Walk, which is Grand Island's annual outdoor public art exhibit. It was made possible through a generous donation from Dr. Tom and Lynn Werner. Lynn has served on the Hall County Airport Authority Board for 21 years, including as board chair, and currently serves as vice chair. The Ihusen Foundation also supported the project. The dedication ceremony takes place at Central Nebraska Regional Airport August 6th at 5 p.m. The ceremony will include remarks from Grand Island Mayor Roger Steele, Dr. Tom Werner, Lynn Werner, Jack Henry, who represents the Ihusen Foundation, and Airport Board Chair Ryan O'Neill. Nebraskans are being asked by Governor Jim Pillen to lower their flags to half-staff tomorrow and Monday. Tomorrow, flags will be at half-staff in recognition of the service and sacrifice by firefighter Nathan Matthews. Matthews died last week from injuries he sustained while battling a wildfire near the Colorado-Utah border in late June. Originally from Lincoln, Matthews was serving with the U.S. Wildland Fire Service as part of the Rifle Helitack crew battling the Knowles Fire. Matthews and another firefighter were injured in that incident and hospitalized. Three other members died at the scene. Matthews will be co-honored by Nebraska and Colorado, as Governor Jared Polis has ordered flags to be lowered in Colorado today. Monday's flags at half-staff will be in honor of Crete Police Chief Gary Young. Young was Crete's police chief from 2022 to 2026, and he died on Monday the 27th. He served as a member of Crete's police force for 41 years. Funeral services will take place for Young this Monday, August 3rd. Per Governor Pillen's requests, flags should be flown at half-staff from sunrise to sunset tomorrow and Monday. The Gosper County Roads Department will have a temporary road closure Monday, August 3rd, starting at 7:30 a.m. The closure will be at the intersection of County Road 425 and Road 750. The closure will interrupt traffic flow on the west side of Johnson Lake Drive West on the bypass road at 749A. Projected road opening is expected to be 4 p.m. that same day, Monday, August the 3rd. Finally, in news today, the Cozad Community Leaders Music Mondays program starts on this upcoming Monday, August the 3rd, and will be taking place every Monday throughout the month of August from 5 to 8 p.m. in the green space in downtown Cozad. The president of the Cozad Community Leaders, Lindsay Johnson, talks about what food and drink vendors and other organizations that will be on hand for this upcoming Monday's Music Mondays, August 3rd.
2: So this Monday, our food truck is Sizzlin' Stackers. Our meal will be Cozad Cub Scouts Pack 187. Our drinks will be Cozad Elks Club, and our sweets will be by FCCLA. A lot of people like to see the food trucks, which is great. We also like to keep some of our nonprofits going just because it is a good fundraiser for them, and we do appreciate everyone that comes out.
1: 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You can find more info at the Cozad Community Leaders Facebook page. 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I'm Alex Hammacky.
0: Fox News, I'm John Saucier. 2 days after the United States resumed airstrikes on Iranian-backed targets in response to an attempted surprise ballistic missile attack on American forces, President Trump holding a cabinet meeting at Camp David.
6: Iran is doing very poorly, just in case you read incorrect stories. They're doing very, very poorly. They're having a hard time. They've been very dishonest. They've been very dishonorable to deal with.
0: The mayor of Seattle, Katie Wilson, apologizing to the public after her so-called communications failures in the aftermath of a deadly shooting earlier this week. She also announced that the police chief, Sean Barnes, has resigned.
15: Our after-action review of the city's communications with the public and the media revealed real gaps. Information could and should have gone out much faster through social media, the emergency alert system, the SPD blotter, and or an off-site press conference.
0: The shooting left three people dead, including two innocent bystanders, wounded four others, including a two-year-old child. America is listening to Fox News.
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0: Good afternoon, Paul Perkins with the check of your 880 Weather Watch. Still some stubborn cloud cover into eastern areas of Nebraska, but most of that cloud cover is from around the Omaha area to Lincoln and Beatrice. More so, some partly to mostly cloudy skies from Norfolk down to Columbus, York, and Hebron. We do see temperatures continue to be only locked into the 70s in much of eastern areas of Nebraska, including some mid and upper 70s from about York on into eastern Nebraska. Most of us, though, in central Nebraska to north central and northeastern Kansas, with temperatures right now in the low to mid 80s, still down to 79 on the temperature at last check in Broken Bow. Also some low and mid 80s as you go to about the North Platte area. Temperatures in the upper 80s to the low 90s, though, where there's less humidity from Ogallala to Imperial and McCook into much of northwest Kansas, also into northeastern Colorado. Central Nebraska forecast, clear skies tonight. Our lows right around 60. North winds tonight becoming light. Sunny tomorrow. Highs in the low to mid 80s. A continued lower humidity. North winds for tomorrow at about 10. Tomorrow night, a clear sky in central Nebraska. Comfortable with overnight lows in the upper 50s to around 60. We'll see highs right around 90 for Sunday and Monday. A little bit 80s low for Tuesday through Thursday. Low 90s for next Friday. Slight chance of a thunderstorm Monday night through Tuesday. That does go up to a 40% chance of thunderstorms in central Nebraska for Tuesday night through Wednesday. Unfortunately, that's as good as it gets for rain chances. Back to a slight chance as we head towards Wednesday night. Behind a cold front are highs tomorrow once again in the 80s to the low 90s. Probably a little bit less on the humidity for tomorrow. Building up from the desert southwest, ridge of high pressure, keeping it dry all the way through Monday. We will see that ridge break down for early next week, allowing for mostly low-end thunderstorm chances Monday night into Thursday. Here at KRVN, we have a temperature of 84 and sunshine.
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19: 880 KRVN, it is Gene Curtis, and once again, we are in Aurora. It is the Hamilton County Fair, and we are spotlighting some of the great businesses, and we are still in downtown, and this time, we're talking with Clint from Cornwell's. Clint, thank you very much for joining us.
20: You bet, Gene. Thanks for having us. 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
19: you got a lot going on, don't you? 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
19: All right, excellent. Well, we invite everybody to come down. We will be in downtown Aurora in front of Cornwell's until 4 o'clock. We do have the truck out here. We're taking registrations for the Chevy Silverado, the Yamaha Kodiak, and the Broil King Grill. Clint, hang around. We'll talk to you again in a few minutes, okay?
20: Thank you, Gene.
19: All right, come and see us. We are spotlighting some of the great businesses in Hamilton County as we get ready to head over to the Hamilton County Fair. It's Gene Curtis on 880 KRVN.
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7: 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Eustis corn $4 even, beans $11.17, wheat $6.32. North Platte corn $4.10, beans $11.27, wheat $6.37. Kappa Ethanol in Minden, corn is at $4.28, Kappa Grain in Elm Creek. Corn is at $4.06, beans $11.32. Country Partners Gothenburg, corn $4.13, beans $11.27, wheat $6.32. Farnham corn $4.01, beans $11.17, wheat $6.37. Nebraska Corn Processing in Cambridge, corn is at $4.41, and CHS Loomis, corn is at $4.06, beans $11.27. 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

0: Lynn Anderson and Rose Garden here on 880 KRVN. It was this week back in 2013. Lynn Anderson passing away at the age of 67. 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

0: Getting your toes to tapping and getting you going. 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
0: Jackpot now up to $70.40 on Monogram Money. Let's hopefully get a winning combination of initials to make somebody's day here on Monogram Money. Got that wheel is spinning around both directions.

0: Hopefully it's now all loose and limber and ready to go for a good set of three spins for $70.40 on Monogram Money. First initial this afternoon, it's going to be a G, as in George, or maybe Gail. G, the first initial for $70.40 on Monogram Money. Second initial, and it's going to be a B, as in Brad or Barb. GB, as the first two initials for $70.40. G is in George, B is in Brenda, and that last initial on Monogram Money this afternoon, going to be a T, as in Thompson. So GBT are the three initials we need to make you the winner of $70.40. If G is in George, B is in Brenda, T is in Thompson are your three initials in that order. You now have 2 minutes to call me. Be the first on the line, 844-880-0880. That's 844-880-0880. Once again, we need the initials. G is in Grace, B is in Bruce, T is in Thompson, G, B, T.
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0: Time just expired. 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
1: Grand Island attorney Brandon Connick was found dead in his vehicle in Greeley County earlier this week after being reported missing late Monday evening. Grand Island Police Department tells media Connick's wife attempted to use OnStar to locate the vehicle but was unsuccessful. GIPD then made the request and was able to obtain GPS coordinates, leading them to Greeley County early Tuesday morning. A Greeley County Sheriff's Office deputy located the vehicle at approximately 2 a.m. Tuesday and found Connick deceased inside. Connick was an attorney and partner with Smith, Johnson, Allen, Connick, and Hanson Law Firm. No further information is available at this time. Cozad Community Leaders Music Mondays program starts Monday, August 3rd, and will be every Monday during the month of August from 5 to 8 p.m. at the Green Space in downtown Cozad. President of Cozad Community Leaders, Lindsay Johnson, talks about what food and drink vendors and other organizations that will be on hand this Monday, August 3rd.
2: So this Monday, our food truck is Sizzlin' Stackers. 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Our drinks will be Cozad Elks Club, and our sweets will be by FCCLA. A lot of people like to see the food trucks, which is great. We also like to keep some of our nonprofits going just because it is a good fundraiser for them, and we do appreciate everyone that comes out.
1: The lineup for the 2026 Music Mondays includes Baxter Beats August 3rd, Rockin' Woody the 10th, Sweetwater Band on the 17th, Kylie and Company the 24th, and Platinum Pearls closing out the month on the 31st. Find more info on the Cozad Community Leaders Facebook page. And Central Nebraska Regional Airport in Grand Island invites the community to attend the dedication of the Aviator, a bronze sculpture made by nationally recognized American artist Bobby Carlyle, next Thursday. The dedication ceremony takes place at the Central Regional Nebraska Airport at 5 p.m. on August 6th. Reporting for KRVN News, I'm John Willis.
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3: A new thread in the search for Nancy Guthrie. I'm Lisa Brady, Fox News. Sheriff's officials releasing early ransom notes, hoping someone may recognize the writing style. The first note demanded cryptocurrency. The second said the 84-year-old had died shortly after being taken, adding she's buried in nature now and nothing you could have done could have changed the outcome.
4: Exactly 6 months ago, Nancy Guthrie's son-in-law dropped her off at her Tucson home after a family dinner. She has not been seen or heard from since. Despite compelling doorbell video evidence of that night of the suspected kidnapper, no one has been named or identified.
3: Fox's Claudia Cowan. The Pima County Sheriff's Department now says that two videos recovered from Guthrie's doorbell camera might be from two separate days and may indicate that unidentified man was preparing ahead of when Guthrie was taken. Investigators say they continue to follow all credible leads. President Trump is rejecting an intelligence assessment that Iranian hackers may be targeting U.S. water systems.
5: An initial assessment from federal and state agencies says Iran could be behind coordinated cyber attacks on infrastructure targets in seven states, including 30 community water systems in Minnesota. But at Camp David, President Trump disputed Iran is to blame.
6: I would blame it on Minnesota and the governor, the corrupt governor of Minnesota. They like to say, oh, it's Iran. Iran should be so lucky. Iran's got bigger problems than worrying about Minnesota.
5: The FBI warned states earlier this week of potential threats to internet-linked water and wastewater infrastructure, saying at least seven states have reported incidents and some attacks have disrupted water operations.
3: Fox's Jared Halpern at the White House. During that cabinet meeting, the president also said the U.S. will be hitting Iran very hard and that he's losing faith in talks because he says Iran lies. America is listening to Fox News.
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3: President Trump sounding a midterm election alarm over this week's migrant surge in a Spanish territory where thousands breached the border from Morocco.
6: It looks like an invasion of a country by hundreds of thousands of people. And that same thing's going to happen to us if the Republicans don't get elected, except worse, much bigger. Much easier to get into.
3: Spain's Interior Ministry says some 60,000 crossed and that more than half have returned to Morocco.
10: Spain's Prime Minister Pedro Sanchez is blaming criminal networks and human traffickers for the situation. But it is worth pointing out a Spanish court recently ruled arrivals by sea can't be directly deported. There's also a new Spanish program that gives legal status to illegal immigrants.
3: Fox's Jeff Paul, the Spanish government sending in troops to restore order. The border breach now blamed for more than 50 deaths. The U.S. Marines say a fighter jet pilot is expected to live after ejecting before his F-35B crashed in San Diego earlier today. The cause of the crash near Miramar Air Base remains under investigation. New York becomes the latest state to sue a prediction market.
11: She is accused of violating state gambling laws in the lawsuit filed by New York Attorney General Letitia James in Manhattan State Court. Kalshi is federally licensed as a commodities trading market where users buy and sell yes-no contracts on sports outcomes and real-world events. James says it's pure gambling that requires a New York State Gaming Commission license. Also, the state's minimum mobile betting age is 21, and Kalshi lets 18-year-olds have accounts. She filed similar suits in April against Coinbase Financial Markets and Gemini Titan. The U.S. Commodity Futures Trading Commission says it has regulatory oversight over prediction markets and is challenging efforts in New York and other states to apply state laws. Chris Foster, Fox News.
3: A strong finish to July on Wall Street. The Dow and the Nasdaq up more than 200 points. The S&P also in the green. And Lisa Brady, this is Fox News.

0: To hear more, visit dan.democrat. 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
2: Time for a check of 880 Weather Watch on KRVN, sponsored by your KRVN Beef Boosters of G&M Welding of Holdage, Waypoint Bank of Cozad, Rennert Ranch of Elm Creek, Windmill Angus Ranch of Hagler, Mason Angus and Sim Angus of Anselmo, and Dinker Feedlot of Lexington. Right now we have temperatures still in the mid to upper 70s for the most part from Helvian and York on into eastern areas of Nebraska, thanks to some stubborn cloud cover, but a lot of that cloud cover is mainly to the east of Highway 81. A lot of us with temperatures in central Nebraska to north central and northeastern Kansas in the low to mid 80s. Still down to 79 on the temperature at Broken Bow. I'm guessing they're just not reporting on the temperature right now. It's just probably an old number. Otherwise, we have temperatures upper 80s to the low 90s from Ogallala to Imperial and McCook into northwest Kansas and northeastern Colorado. 84 right now in North Platte. Central Nebraska forecast, clear skies tonight. Our lows right around 60. North winds tonight becoming light. Sunny tomorrow, a high in the low to mid 80s. North winds at about 10. Clear skies tomorrow night. Lows in the upper 50s to around 60. Highs for Sunday and Monday, right around 90. We'll be in the low to mid 80s for Tuesday through Thursday. Back into the low 90s by next Friday. Slight chance of a thunderstorm Monday night through Tuesday. 40% chance Tuesday night through Wednesday. And a slight chance in central Nebraska as we head towards Wednesday night. Highs tomorrow, once again, in the 80s to the low 90s. That less humid air continuing tomorrow. Probably a notch cooler or lower on the humidity. Building up from the desert southwest. Ridge of high pressure, keeping it dry all the way through Monday. We warm into the upper 80s to the 90s on Sunday. 90s to around 100 by Monday. Ridge of high pressure breaking down early next week, allowing for some low-end thunderstorm chances Monday night into Thursday. In Nebraska, lows tonight at 55 to 62. Sunny this weekend. Highs tomorrow in the low to mid 80s for the central and east. Upper 80s to around 90 for the west, central, and southwest. Mid-90s in the panhandle. Sunday, highs in central and eastern Nebraska ranging 85 to 92. Mid to upper 90s for the west, central, and southwest. And low to mid 100s in the panhandle. In northwest to north central Kansas, lows tonight in the low 60s. We'll see sunshine over the weekend. Highs tomorrow of 85 to 90. Sunday, highs in the 90s. 90 from north central Kansas to 97 in the northwest. Northeast Colorado, upper 50s tonight. Sunny for tomorrow and Saturday. A little bit of 90s tomorrow, 95 to 102 on Sunday. Currently at KRVN, it's 84. 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
5: 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Let's take a look at your cash livestock trade for the week. Cash cattle trade remaining mostly at a standstill today. Feedlots holding out for higher prices. Packers were bidding 365 to 368 dressed in Nebraska, but no new trade has developed as of this report. Asking prices remaining firm at 235 plus live in the south and 370 dressed in the north. Earlier sales this week reported at 232 live in Nebraska, mostly 232 to 235 live, 366 to 370 dressed in Iowa. Cash hog prices into the week mostly lower. National negotiated price dropping 64 cents to an average of $100.41. Iowa, Minnesota down 80 cents to $100.78. Western Corn Belt was one of the few bright spots, gaining 10 cents to 101.15. Daily livestock slaughter on the day, cattle estimated at 98,000 head. That is about 5,000 less than a week ago and 6,000 more than this time a year ago. Week-to-date total, 505,000. Hogs, 424,000 today, substantially more than a week ago, 388,000. And about 40,000 or so less than a year ago. Week to date total 2.252 million. Excuse me. 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

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Best of Sports Nightly this evening at 6. Reliving the 2016 Husker football game versus Oregon. I won't spill the beans on it. It's probably going to be a good one.

880 KRVN music there from Steve Warner. The Kearney County FFA Alumni Chapters hosting a fundraising golf tournament. That is next Friday. It starts in the morning at 10 o'clock. Four-person scramble. If you'd like to know more about how to enter, head to events, krvn.com.

0: Chubby Keith and Willie Nelson getting together for Beer for My Horses here on 880KRVN. Coming up shortly, I'll have a check of your ag weather. Tis the season to test toilets at both NFL and major college football stadiums. That's where the operators gearing up to handle that ultimate halftime rush. While annual preseason prep typically involves facility crews inspecting all the water pressure sensors and the valves and all of that stuff, well, the new arenas also host a synchronized super flush. They recruit hundreds of volunteers to flush the thousands of toilets simultaneously. Need to do a stress test to the building's main pumping lines. These epic trials ensure that system can survive tens of thousands of fans flushing at the exact same moment, all at halftime, of course, or maybe the quarter break, because you don't want to mess with that.
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0: Put your check of ag weather. I'm Paul Perkins. Behind the cold front, our highs tomorrow are once again in the 80s to the low 90s. The less humid air of today is a notch lower for tomorrow, building up from the desert southwest, a ridge of high pressure, keeping it dry all the way through Monday. Highs warming to the upper 80s to the 90s Sunday, and the 90s to around 100 on Monday. The ridge of high pressure breaking down early next week. This allows mostly low-end thunderstorm chances to return Monday night through Thursday. Thunderstorm chances peaking around 40% for Tuesday night on into Wednesday when a stronger disturbance dives to the southeast. Highs cooling to the 80s to the low 90s for Tuesday and Wednesday. For Thursday, our highs bouncing back into the upper 80s to the 90s. Long-term forecast predicting temperatures for Nebraska, Kansas, and nearly all of the U.S. Wednesday through August 13th. Likely to be warmer than normal, especially in Nebraska and Kansas. Next weekend through August 13th, below normal precipitation is indicated Wednesday through August 13th in both Nebraska and Kansas. Key weather factors influencing the markets include widespread rain in parts of the Corn Belt, uncertainty for rain next week, and continuing heat damage in Europe. In the Corn Belt, beneficial rain from the Mississippi Valley westward is stabilizing crop conditions that deteriorated during the recent hot and dry spell. At last check for the Western Corn Belt, soybeans rated good to excellent ranged from 46% in North Dakota to 61% in Nebraska. That compares to the national average of 63%. Early today, some of the heaviest rain extended from Minnesota southward into Missouri. Organized rain moving into the mid and upper Mississippi Valley continues to track eastward, delivering much-needed moisture for reproductive to filling corn and soybeans in the central and eastern Corn Belt. Storm total rainfall should reach 1 to 3 inches in many areas of the Midwest. Similar totals should occur late in the weekend and early next week in the eastern U.S. Hot and mostly dry weather prevails from the Pacific coast to the plains, aside from widely scattered rain extending northeastward from the southwest. Heat across the northern plains should peak this weekend, with highs topping 105 in some locations. That compares with favorably cool conditions in the Midwest. For the middle of next week, a cold front pushes through the northern U.S., bringing a chance for scattered rain and cooler temperatures across northern areas through next weekend. The northern plains, though, need widespread rain for reproductive to fill in crops. Farther south, increasing temperatures next week may become quite stressful if not accompanied by rain. For the central and southern plains, hot and dry weather followed by cool and wet conditions across northern areas is creating mixed conditions, while the mostly hot and dry south is seeing stress develop. Europe's heat wave this week is bringing more damage to the west and causing some stress for eastern areas that have been in better shape. Through the middle of next week in Europe, rain is limited until a front ushers in cooler air that may come with helpful rain. Western Europe, though, may continue to see warmer than normal temperatures and limited rain continuing to stress the corn. With your check of ag weather, I'm Paul Perkins.
9: This is Senior Branch Office Administrator Stacey Aiken bringing you the Daily Financial Market Report on behalf of Hunter Royal, Financial Advisor with Edward Jones. U.S. equity markets closed higher on Friday as investors digested earnings results from Apple and Amazon, which were released after yesterday's market close. Both companies exceeded analyst expectations for quarterly revenue and earnings. However, Apple shares traded lower following a more cautious outlook from management, while Amazon shares gained over 15% as investors appeared to focus on strong results from the Amazon Web Services segment, which posted its fastest revenue growth in more than 4 years. Overseas Asian markets finished higher overnight, led by South Korea, which gained nearly 18% amid a rebound in technology shares. European markets also posted modest gains. In fixed income, Treasury yields continue to climb higher, with the 10-year yield back above 4.7% and the 2-year yield closing around 4.27%. U.S. equities closed higher today. The Dow Jones Industrial Average closed up 278 points at 52,486. The Nasdaq Composite Index closed up 252 points at 25,374. The S&P 500 closed at 52 points at 7,490. And in the bond market, 10-year Treasury yields are trading at 4.71%. In commodity markets, the spot price of gold was at $51.30 at $4,109.30. And the price of crude oil was up $1.24 at $84.80. In stocks of local interest, Beck & Dickinson up 0.17 at $165.62. Berkshire B up 1.86 at $511.54. Deere & Company down 6.80 at $592.67. Union Pacific up 2.67 at 292.13. Johnson & Johnson at 0.53 at 256.35. PepsiCo Incorporated down 0.64 at 139.56. 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Tyson Foods down 2.69 at 57.96. Wells Fargo up 1.02 at 86.45. Verizon at 0.70 at 46.81. Buckle Incorporated down 0.24 at 43.77. Kinder Morgan at 0.52 at 32.18. Under Armour down 0.19 at 6.49. Apple Incorporated down 24.52 at 308.91. 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If you'd like additional information, please contact our branch office at 308-784-2900. 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
11: Fox News, I'm Tom Graham. Hamas confirming it will disarm as part of a Gaza peace deal announced by President Trump.
12: If you go 4 months ago, 5 months ago, a deal like that would have been impossible. So it's a big step for the Middle East, and people are really impressed by it.
11: Now, as part of the deal, Israel will have to end its strikes and withdraw from the Gaza Strip. Israeli leaders have not officially commented on the deal brokered by the Trump administration. California will soon have one of the highest state minimum wages in the country. Fox's Kristen Goodwin in L.A.
13: California Governor Gavin Newsom revealing the state's minimum wage will increase to $17.40 an hour on January 1st of 2027, up from $16.90.
11: That's more than twice as high as the federal minimum wage, which has been in place for quite some time at $7.25 an hour. 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
0: 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Still some temperatures in the upper 70s as you go into eastern areas of Nebraska, especially from around the Columbus and York area to around Lincoln and Omaha. And still a few locations right around the Omaha area in the low 70s. It's still at 69 right now in the temperature in the Sioux City area. Central Nebraska to north central and northeastern Kansas with temperatures right now in the low to mid 80s. Also some low and mid 80s from Thedford to North Platte. Otherwise, from Ogallala to Imperial and McCook, into northwest Kansas and northeastern Colorado. Temperatures right now in the upper 80s to the low 90s, as warm as 93 right now in Oberlin. Central Nebraska forecast, a clear sky tonight. Lows right around 60. North winds tonight becoming light. Sunny tomorrow. Highs in the low to mid 80s. A north wind at about 10. Tomorrow night, a clear sky and lows in the upper 50s to around 60. Highs for Sunday and Monday right around 90. Will be in the low to mid 80s for Tuesday through Thursday. Into the low 90s for highs next Friday. Slight chance of a thunderstorm Monday night to Tuesday. Our best chance at 40% for Tuesday night into Wednesday. Slight chances for Wednesday night. In Nebraska, lows tonight statewide 55 to 62. Sunny this weekend. Highs tomorrow in the central and east in the low to mid 80s. The upper 80s to around 90 for the west, central, and southwest. The mid 90s in the panhandle. Sunday, highs of 85 to 92 in the central and east. Mid to upper 90s for the west, central, and southwest. And low to mid 100s for the panhandle. In northwest and north central Kansas, low 60s for lows tonight. Sunshine over the weekend. Highs tomorrow of 85 to 90. On Sunday, highs from 90 in the north central to 97 in the northwest. Northeast Colorado, a low tonight in the upper 50s. Sunny for tomorrow and Saturday. Highs tomorrow in the low to mid 90s. On Sunday, those highs 95 to 102. At KRVN, still a north wind gusting up to 25. Humidity at 54% from a much more comfortable dew point sitting at 63. Our current temperature at KRVN is at 84. Auction time up next. 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
2: Come in if you need heavy bred fall cows. 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Ranch in Longford, Kansas, including 350 black Angus cows, 3 to 5 years old, September, October calves, 60 red Angus cows, 3 to 5 years old, 50 black cows, 6 to 7 years old, all off of one ranch bred to black Angus, Semangus, or Charley bulls. 40 black bred heifers, September calves from the Coy Farms. Cash 8, 80 black cows, 3 to 4 years old, September calves. T&L Livestock, 60 black and black baldy, 3 to 6-year-old cows, bred black starting September 1st for 65 days. Thompson Farms, 60 cows, 7 to 9 years old. They're black and red Angus cows, bred to black or Charley bulls. It's 700 fall bred cows featuring 450 all off of one ranch Monday evening, August 3rd at 6 p.m. right here at Farmers and Ranchers Livestock in Salina.
3: 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Suter Livestock and WTC, 320 Angus and black white face steers, weighing 850 to 950, they're coming off grass. The Wineglass Ranch, 350 Angus and black white face steers weighing 875 to 975. Here's 192 Angus black white face and red white face heifers weighing 8 to 900 pounds from Y6 Livestock, Wade and Heather Kramer. Brock Terrell, 180 head in all, 60 head of Charley Cross steers weighing 9 to 9.5, and 120 Charley Cross and Angus heifers weighing 8. Here's Raleigh Kramer, 60 head of black and black white face steers and heifers weighing 375 to 450. They're home raised, 3 rounds of shots and coming off the cow. Ty Dick, 50 head of Angus black white face and red heifers weighing 8.25 to 875. All this and many more valued consignments this Thursday, August 6th at Ogle Isle Livestock Special Stocker Feeder Sale. 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For more information, go to OgleIsleLive.com.
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KRVM music there from Mark Testa. Don't forget our fun and games crew at the Hamilton County Fair in Aurora. In just a few minutes, your chance to register to win our Diamond Anniversary Drive prizes of a Chevy Silverado, Yamaha Kodiak 450, and a Royal King Grill. Once again, 5 until 7 at the Hamilton County Fair in Aurora this evening. We'll be in the Brady Days Parade tomorrow morning at 10:30. Registration's up until noon. Make that up until 1. Also at the Overton Block Party tomorrow evening, 5 until 7. And the Frontier County Fair in Stockville, 6 until 8 tomorrow evening.

The Judds here on 880 KRVN. You may know where you're going if you want to be a rich person and maybe cash in on the Powerball jackpot tomorrow night. Is sitting at $707 million. Mega Millions tonight, $50 million.

0: There's the diagnosis, then it's love. There's Don Williams here on 880 KRVN. Coming up, we've got the latest from the KRVN News Center. How would you like to be stuck way up high and have no way to get back to the ground? Well, a man doing maintenance on a sign, he was up 130 feet above the ground, above a gas station in Wilmington, Illinois, got stuck when the lift carrying him up there stopped working. The fire department, they responded, but their ladders only reached about 100 feet of the way, so about 30 feet shy. A specialized lift was found about 20 miles away, escorted to the scene. After about roughly 5 hours way up there, stranded in the air, the worker was brought down safely, so everything good. And all in all, he was never too worried, always in good spirits the whole time.
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6: An Arapahoe man faces up to 5 additional years in prison after being sentenced Thursday in Furnas County District Court for a series of sexual assaults against his former stepdaughter. 67-year-old Paul Douglas Brooks appeared before District Judge Patrick Hang following a plea agreement reached earlier this year. Furnas County District Judge Patrick Hang noted that letters written by some members of his family and others about his caring, hardworking, and community-oriented nature presented a different picture of him than what was reflected in the court records.
7: The allegations in this case are very disturbing. Very disturbing. More so, I guess, from the standpoint of your relationship at the time and the fact that she had even reached the age of sixth grade. And those really are a different picture than painted in what I read about you from others.
6: According to the Nebraska Attorney General's office, which assisted in prosecuting the case, the conviction stems from an investigation that originated during the prosecution of a Furnas County sex trafficking case involving Billy Quinn. He will serve his 4 to 5 year sentence consecutively with his current sentence of 25 to 35 years. Parts of central Nebraska saw damaging severe thunderstorms last night, causing tree and property damage, power outages, and heavy amounts of rain in a short amount of time. Some areas saw golf ball-sized hail and strong wind gusts. We are seeing reports of 60 to 70 mile-per-hour wind gusts, reporting from the National Weather Service. And Gosper County Roads Department will have a temporary road closure on Monday, August 3rd, starting at 7:30 a.m. The closure will be at the intersection of County Road 425 and Road 750. The closure will interrupt traffic flow on the west side of Johnson Lake Drive West on the bypass road 749A. Projected road opening is 4 p.m. on Monday, August 3rd. Reporting for KRVN News, I'm John Willis.
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8: They say they will disarm. I'm Lisa Lucera, Fox News. Hamas says they will agree to the terms of the Gaza peace plan if Israel ends its strikes, as President Trump highlights terms of the plan during a cabinet meeting this morning.
9: President Trump's Board of Peace says it has a deal for Hamas to disarm as part of a peace plan that would eventually see Israel withdraw from Gaza.
10: It's a big step for the Middle East, and people are really impressed by it, and they're surprised by it.
9: Speaking at a cabinet meeting at Camp David, President Trump says a weaker Iran was key to the breakthrough. Still, Israeli officials have signaled skepticism, and President Trump concedes,
10: will it go through its ups and downs? It's a very complex situation over there. The people are very complex.
9: A comprehensive peace plan calls for an international stabilization force to train a Palestinian police force to take over security operations in the Strip.
8: Fox's Jared Halpern in the White House. And on Iran, the president again said the U.S. will be hitting it very hard.
10: Iran is doing very poorly, just in case you read incorrect stories. They're doing very, very poorly. They're having a hard time. They've been very dishonest. They've been very dishonorable to deal with.
8: This coming after strikes earlier this week in retaliation for Iranian missile attacks on U.S. forces in Jordan. CENTCOM says those missiles were intercepted. Pima County, Arizona authorities have released early ransom notes in the disappearance of Nancy Guthrie in hopes someone might recognize the writing style. The mother of today's show host, Savannah Guthrie, was last seen 6 months ago.
11: Despite doorbell camera video of the suspected kidnapper, no one has been named or identified. None of the ransom notes have been authenticated, and there's been no proof of life.
8: Fox's Claudia Cowan. The first note, sent February 2nd, said Guthrie was safe but scared and would be released unharmed once the captors receive $4 million in Bitcoin, with the demand increasing if the first ransom was not met. America is listening to Fox News.
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8: Senator Susan Collins, who's facing a tough re-election campaign, says all ICE agents will soon be equipped with body cameras.
16: Senator Susan Collins says she met with the acting ICE director, David Ventrella, who told her all ICE agents will have body-worn cameras by the end of August. After ICE killed a 25-year-old Colombian man while in his vehicle in Maine, Ventrella confirmed no vehicle stops would take place unless at least one agent was wearing a body camera at the time. Collins says the money to equip all ICE agents with cameras will come from the $20 million she helped get the agency as head of the Senate Appropriations Committee. Polling in Maine this year has revealed increasing disapproval of ICE as Collins faces more scrutiny for her support of the agency ahead of midterms. Jessica Rosenthal, Fox News.
8: A high-level FIFA official who represented the soccer body on the White House task force for the World Cup leaves his post.
17: Saying I cannot stand by while FIFA considers selling a stake in the World Cup, senior advisor Carlos Cordeiro resigning in protest. Several major soccer governing bodies and federations are opposed to the plan, with many threatening boycotts. President Gianni Infantino wants to spin off FIFA's commercial businesses, including World Cups and Club World Cups for both men and women, into a $20 billion subsidiary, with 20% owned by private investors. The anchor investor in that business is a New York-based investment firm created by Joshua Kushner, the younger brother of President Trump's son-in-law, Jared Kushner. Frank Lanza, Fox News.
8: Tony Romo has been placed on leave from his role as the lead analyst on CBS's NFL coverage until further notice after his arrest last week on suspicion of operating a vehicle while under the influence. Romo was arrested last weekend after he was stopped while driving on a Wisconsin highway. J.J. Watt will join Jim Nantz and Tracy Wolfson as the lead NFL team during Romo's absence. I'm Lee Silasera. This is Fox News.
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0: It's time for your check of the 880 Weather Watch. I'm Paul Perkins in the Weather Center. Temperatures right now still in the mid to upper 70s in much of eastern Nebraska, from York and Columbus to around the Omaha, Lincoln, and Beatrice area. Still some low 70s as you go to the north of the Omaha area. A lot of us with temperatures in the low to mid 80s, including from the Nebraska Sandhills to around North Platte into central Nebraska and north central and northeastern Kansas. Farther south and west, though, temperatures in the upper 80s to the low 90s. McCook and Imperial down to up to around Ogallala and also into northwest Kansas and northeastern Colorado. Currently as high as 93 right now in Ogallala. Central Nebraska forecast, clear skies tonight. Our lows right around 60, and north winds becoming light. Sunny tomorrow, highs in the low to mid 80s, a north wind for tomorrow at about 10. Clear skies tomorrow night in central Nebraska and lows in the upper 50s to around 60. Sunday and Monday, highs right around 90, will be in the low to mid 80s for Tuesday through Thursday. Low 90s for next Friday in central Nebraska. For rain chances, a slight chance of a thunderstorm Monday night through Tuesday, 40% for Tuesday night through Wednesday, and a slight chance for Wednesday night. Ridge of high pressure building towards the plains from the distant southwest, keeping it dry all the way through Monday. Cooler than normal temperatures continuing tomorrow, with highs in the 80s to around 90. Humidity expected to be even lower by just a little bit for tomorrow. Highs are mostly in the upper 80s to the 90s for Sunday and Monday, even to around 100 over southwest Nebraska, northwest Kansas on Monday. That ridge of high pressure breaking down early next week, long way for mostly low-end thunderstorm chances Monday night through Thursday night. Thunderstorm chances peaking at around 40% for Tuesday night through Wednesday, when we see a stronger disturbance dive to the southeast. Highs dropping back to mostly the 80s to the low 90s for Tuesday through Thursday. The exception for southwest Nebraska and northwest Kansas, warming into the mid 90s on Thursday. Then we'll see widespread highs in the 90s by next Friday. In Nebraska, lows tonight at 55 to 62. Sunny this weekend. Highs tomorrow, a little bit 80s in the central and east. Upper 80s to around 90 in the west, central, and southwest. Mid 90s in the panhandle. Sunday, highs in the central and east, 85 to 92, mid to upper 90s for the west, central, and southwest, and low to mid 100s on Sunday in the panhandle. Northwest and north central Kansas, low 60s for lows tonight, sunshine over the weekend, highs tomorrow, 85 to 90, Sunday, highs of 90 in the north central to 97 in the northwest. Northeast Colorado, a low tonight in the upper 50s, sunny tomorrow and Saturday, highs tomorrow in the low to mid 90s, 95 to 102 on Sunday. At KRVN, still a Stiff north breeze at 16 miles per hour. Humidity, though, much lower than it has been of late at 56% with that dew point at 64. Current temperature at KRVN, 84. KRVN this evening next.
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0: Welcome to KRVN this evening. Today, National Mutt Day, celebrating mixed breed dogs. 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And for dessert, make it National Raspberry Cake Day. Two country birthdays today. Chad Brock is 63, Zach Brown, 48. 60 singer Gary Lewis of Gary Lewis and the Playboys is 81. Susan Bennett, she was the original voice of Siri. Today she is 77. Businessman Mark Cuban of Shark Tank, today turning 68. Also actor Dean Cain, he played the title role of Superman in The Adventures of Superman. Today, his 60th birthday. And coming up on Sunday, Vice President J.D. Vance turning 42.
25: For KRVN News, I'm Alex Hammack. An Arapaho man faces up to 5 additional years in prison after being sentenced Thursday in Furnas County District Court for a series of sexual assaults against his former stepdaughter. 67-year-old Paul Douglas Brooks appeared before District Judge Patrick Heng yesterday following a plea agreement that was reached earlier this year. Under that said plea agreement, the state reduced the charges to 1 count of felony child abuse while dismissing 2 counts of first-degree sexual assault. Judge Heng noted that letters written by some members of his family and others about his caring, hardworking, and community-oriented nature presented a different picture of him than what was reflected in court records.
7: The allegations in this case are very disturbing. Very disturbing. More so, I guess, from the standpoint of your relationship at the time, and the fact that she had even reached the age of 6th grade. And those really are a different picture than painted in what I read about you from others.
25: According to the Nebraska Attorney General's Office, which assisted in prosecuting the case, the conviction stems from an investigation that originated during the prosecution of a Furnas County sex trafficking case involving Billy Quinn. During that investigation, law enforcement discovered additional evidence of sexual assault to other victims, which resulted in the current charge and conviction. Brooks was previously convicted of first-degree sexual assault. He will serve his 4 to 5 year sentence consecutively with his current sentence of 25 to 35 years. The Furnas County Sheriff and the Nebraska State Patrol aided in investigation of the case. The defendant was represented by attorney Matthew Arney, who appeared during the hearing via a video link. A woman from Utah is suing the Nebraska Democratic Party over allegations that its communications director sexually harassed her and the organization retaliated against her when she reported it to party leaders. In the lawsuit filed Tuesday, Larissa Schultz says her role as the NDP's Young Democrats organizer required her to interact with communications director Jose Flores Jr. and that unwelcome contact with Flores started not long after she joined the NDP staff in December of 2023. About a year later, Schultz filed a complaint with the U.S. Equal Opportunity Commission, which issued a right to sue notice in April of this year, but not before the NDP terminated her employment. The complaint dated July 28th alleges two counts, sex discrimination and a hostile work environment and retaliation. When asked for comment by WOWT-TV of Omaha, NDP party chair Jane Klebb said in a statement, and I quote, "The Nebraska Democratic Party takes all complaints of harassment seriously. We stand by our internal processes and decisions regarding the allegations that no harassment occurred. This was also reviewed by the EEOC, and no further action was taken by that body. As this matter is now in litigation, we will only address the claims through the legal process," end quote. Finally, in news today, Nebraskans are being asked by Governor Jim Pillen to lower their flags to half-staff tomorrow and Monday. Tomorrow, flags will be at half-staff in recognition of the service and sacrifice by firefighter Nathan Matthews. The Lincoln native died last week from injuries he sustained while battling a wildfire near the Colorado-Utah border in late June. Matthews was serving with the U.S. Wildland Fire Service as part of the Rifle Hell Attack crew battling the Knowles Fire. Matthews and another firefighter were injured in that incident and hospitalized, while three other members died at the scene. Matthews will be co-honored by Nebraska and Colorado. Colorado Governor Jared Polis has ordered flags to be lowered in that state today. Monday's flags at half-staff will be in honor of Crete Police Chief Gary Young, who died earlier this week. Funeral services are taking place this Monday. Per Governor Pillen's requests, flags should be flown at half-staff from sunrise to sunset tomorrow and Monday. More news 24-7 at KRVN.com. I'm Alex Hamicky.
1: I'm Pete.

0: To hear more, visit dan.democrat. 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
2: Hey, thanks, Paul. Well, one of the biggest concerns outside of the program this year for the Nebraska football team is their schedule, with ESPN ranking the Huskers' schedule as the 21st toughest in college football this year. Head coach Matt Rhule says that's what the Big Ten is all about.
3: Coach Snow went off at one of our coaches' meetings. He goes, if I hear another guy talk about our schedule, if I hear one person in this building talk about our schedule, get out. Like, guys, this is the same schedule we use to recruit these players. Like, we sat there with these guys and we're like, hey, come to Nebraska. We get to play Oregon this year. We get to play Ohio State this year. We get to play Iowa this year. We get to play Indiana this year. Come. Like, I will never, ever doubt. If there's things within the schedule I don't like, I will talk to you. You guys know I'll talk about that. Like, they're all nameless, faceless opponents to me, right? Like,
2: those comments were made at Big Ten Media Days in Chicago. Nebraska faces challenges such as Indiana at home, Oregon on the road, and Ohio State at home this season. They will open the season September 5th against Ohio. Well, the UNK men's basketball team will have some shoes to fill headed into the 2026-27 season after losing their top five scorers from last year. The Lopers brought in multiple upperclassmen transfers and three freshmen, and head coach Marty Levinson says the goal the rest of the offseason will be to build those relationships.
4: We're going to have to work at it, and we're going to have to set the tone, the expectation, the culture. But those guys come from programs that have already had similar expectations. They're going to know what it takes to be successful. We're going to have to bring the best version of ourselves to the table. We're going to have to dive into the selflessness of getting to know each other and doing things that we can do to make each other better.
2: Levinson is headed into year three as the head coach of the Lopers. UNK's top returner is Mullen native Clayton Moore, who averaged 8 points and 4 rebounds last year. My complete interview with Marty can be found at KRVN.com. Classes B and C state tournaments begin tomorrow for Senior Legion Baseball in the Class B American Division. McCook was the Area 6 winner. They will play Crete in the opening round at 3 p.m. In the Class B National Division, Holdridge won the B6 Area Tournament. They will play Norris at 1 p.m. tomorrow, and Central City won the B5. They will take on Plattsmith at 7 p.m. The Viero Center in Kearney will be home to an arena football team in 2027 as the Tri-City Horsemen will be competing in Central Nebraska. The Horsemen were formerly in Idaho before going dormant in the 2026 season to prepare for a new era. They are members of the National Arena League, which is the same league as the Omaha Beef. During their time in Idaho, the Horsemen won 2 American West Football Conference titles. The Nebraska men's basketball program continues to add to its non-conference schedule as the Huskers will travel to Chicago for a non-conference matchup with Butler. The matchup between the Huskers and Bulldogs takes place at the Credit Union One Arena on Sunday, November 22nd. And the Kearney Little League Juniors lost their central regional game in Michigan to Michigan today by a final score of 5-4. They will play again tomorrow at 10:45. That is a check of sports. 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
9: Well, just when you thought our cowboys and cowgirls might finally catch their breath after frontier days in the days of 76 rodeo, think again. The road keeps rolling towards the Cinch Governor's Cup in Sioux Falls at the end of September. This weekend, it's the Dodge City Roundup Rodeo, Kansas' biggest rodeo in Phillipsburg, Iowa's championship rodeo in Sydney, and plenty of other chances to cash checks and climb the world standings. We have had some movement over the last week, so we'll dive into the top five right after this from Gingrich Structures.
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9: Welcome back. I'm Derek Beck. 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
11: All right, I'm just ready to do it now.
9: Bareback riding, it's still about Bradley Miller. The Texas Cowboy has stretched his lead to more than $40,000. Jacob Lee stays second, while Cade Saunier jumps to third. Cooper Cook sits fourth, and Kansas Cowboy Jess Pope rounding out the top five.
12: Oh, you betcha, yeah.
9: Over in Bulldog, and Tyler Wagusback continues to wear the target on his back as the number one man in the game. Jesse Brown has climbed to second, Cash Robb is third, Ty Erickson fourth, and Holden Myers holds on to fifth.
13: Attaboy.
9: In team roping, Corbin Rice and Cooper Freeman remain the team to beat, leading the header and heeler standings. Caleb Driggers and Junior Nogueda continue to chase in second, while Sturgis South Dakota's Levi Lord hangs on to third among the heelers.
14: Holy cow!
9: Saddle bronc riding. Stetson Wright still leads the world, but remember, he's expected to be sidelined for a few more weeks with injury. Older brother Rusty has closed the gap to less than $5,000, making this one of the tightest races in rodeo. Cade Bruno sits third, Rider Wright is fourth, and Sage Newman rounds out the top five.
15: I'd give you an A for effort, but this isn't UC Santa Cruz.
9: In tie-down rope, and Riley Webb keeps adding to an incredible season with nearly $228,000 won. Kincaid Henry sits second, Joel Harris third, Haven Medjid fourth, and veteran Shane Hanchy remains fifth.
16: New leader in the barrels, Haley Gibson-Stillwell jumps to the top of the WPRA standings after a huge run through Cheyenne. Four-time world champion Haley Kinzel right on her heels in second. Reigning world champ Cassie Mowry sits third. Emily Beisel's fourth, and Carly Otero rounding out the top five.
17: You've got to look at the third.
9: And in bull riding, Noah Lee hangs on to the number one spot, but Tristan Hutchings is less than $10,000 behind. Hayden Welsh is third. Stetson Wright continues his incredible all-round season, still in fourth, and TJ Gray rounds out the top. Well, that's going to do it with this week's Territorial Rodeo Update. Be sure to follow us on TikTok and Facebook for scores, interviews, highlights all this week. 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I'm Derek Beck. We'll catch you next week.
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18: 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Here's Chris Whitting.
19: Well over 100 years ago, a guy named Bill became fascinated by the American pioneers, those rugged folks who rode in covered wagons across the plains. One day, Bill tried figuring out just how far those wagons had traveled and decided to invent a device to measure distance using a wagon wheel. Since so many turns of a wagon wheel equal 1 mile, Bill had a carpenter build a device to click off rotations and count the miles, naming it a rodometer. Many years later, cars were common, and a clever guy adapted Bill's idea. Sam McKean earned a fortune with a device for cars. It's a creation you know, the odometer. Thanks to Bill and Sam, we now know exactly how long the road to success really is. With the Success Journal, I'm Chris Whitting.
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27: I'm Liz Klayman, and this is the Fox Business Report. The major averages ending higher for the day and week as investors digest the latest batch of big earnings reports. Friday's moves come at the end of a turbulent week in which AI concerns, the Iranian conflict, and the Fed rattled markets. Amazon stock rose over 15% following its blockbuster earnings report on cloud strength. While it was a different story for Apple, its stock plunging over 7%, the tech giant delivering an earnings and revenue beat, but its services and China revenue came up short. The Magnificent Seven big cap tech stocks were mostly higher, led by Amazon, Alphabet, and Microsoft. The Dow up 277 points, the NASDAQ higher by 252, S&P 500 up 52. Shares of SpaceX falling over 3% and hitting a record low and closing 20% off their IPO price just 6 weeks ago. That's your Fox Business Report. I'm Hillary Barsky, invested in you.
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31: Fox News, I'm Tom Graham. Hamas confirming it will disarm as part of a Gaza peace deal announced by President Trump.
32: If you go 4 months ago, 5 months ago, a deal like that would have been impossible. So it's a big step for the Middle East, and people are really impressed by it.
31: Now, as part of the deal, Israel will have to end its strikes and withdraw from the Gaza Strip. Israeli leaders have not officially commented on the deal brokered by the Trump administration. California will soon have one of the highest state minimum wages in the country. Fox's Kristen Goodwin in L.A.
21: California Governor Gavin Newsom revealing the state's minimum wage will increase to $17.40 an hour on January 1st of 2027, up from $16.90.
31: That's more than twice as high as the federal minimum wage, which has been in place for quite some time at $7.25 an hour. 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
1: Paul Perkins here with your check of the 880 Weather Watch. Temperatures right now still in the 70s, mostly the upper 70s from Columbus and Norfolk to around Lincoln and Beatrice, but more so in the low to mid-70s from Omaha and points to the north. A lot of us with temperatures right now in the low to mid-80s, including from Thedford to North Platte into central Nebraska, north central and northeastern Kansas. Otherwise, those temperatures still in the upper 80s to the low 90s from Ogallala down to around southwest Nebraska, northwest Kansas, and northeastern Colorado. Currently up to 92 on the temperature in Oakley and northwest Kansas. Central Nebraska forecast, expected clear sky tonight. Very comfortable with lows right around 60. North winds becoming light. Sunny tomorrow. Highs in the low to mid 80s. A north wind at 10. Clear skies tomorrow night. Our lows in the upper 50s to around 60. Highs for central Nebraska Sunday, Monday, right around 90. We'll be in the low to mid 80s for Tuesday through Thursday. Low 90s, though, for next Friday. Slight chance of a thunderstorm Monday night into Tuesday. 40% chance Tuesday night into Wednesday. And a slight chance on Wednesday night. It stays dry with the ridge of high pressure building up from the distant southwest towards the plains all the way through Monday. Cooler than normal still for tomorrow with highs in the 80s to around 90. Humidity also expected to be just a little bit lower for tomorrow than the lower levels of today. We'll see highs mostly in the upper 80s to the 90s for Sunday and Monday, even to around 100 on Monday over southwest Nebraska and northwest Kansas. Ridge of high pressure starting to break down. That allows for mostly low-wind thunderstorm chances to return Monday night into Thursday night. Those thunderstorm chances only as high as at around 40% for Tuesday night into Wednesday, dropping back to mostly the 80s to the low 90s for Tuesday through Thursday, but starting to see that warming trend kick in over southwest Nebraska and northwest Kansas on Thursday with highs in the mid-90s, widespread highs in the 90s for next Friday. Here at KRVM, we have sunny skies, our temperature 83.
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Ronnie Millsap here on 888-KRVN. Right now, you'll find our fun and games crew at the Hamilton County Fair in Aurora. 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Hamilton County Fair in Aurora, up until 7.

0: Yeah, we're here for a good time. It's George Strait here on a Friday afternoon here on 880 KRVN. How would you like to own a piece of KFC? KFC founder Colonel Sanders' pressure cooker, his black bow tie, and dozens of other personal items are up for public auction, along with his former home and a dinner house that Sanders opened after selling his iconic restaurant chain. Harlan Sanders, still known as the face of KFC, established that Shelbyville property as the first headquarters of his restaurant back in the late 50s. Sanders selling KFC back in 1964, but he continued on as a brand ambassador for the company. One of Sanders' signature black bow ties is up for auction. The highest online bid for that time, more than $2,000 on Monday. Not sure what it is right now. The auctioneer for the sale said that there's a little-known secret behind the bow tie. Not a lot of people knew it, but he did wear clip-ons.
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0: 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Our Fun to Games crew going to be real busy this weekend. Already real busy at the Hamilton County Fair in Aurora. 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Right now, we're at the Hamilton County Fair in Aurora. Your chance to register to win a Chevy Silverado, Yamaha Kodiak 450, or a Broken Grill up until 7 this evening. In the Brady Days Parade tomorrow morning at 10:30. Registrations after the parade up until 1 o'clock. Also, where there's lots of barbecue tomorrow night, going to be at the Overton Block Party from 5 until 7. Also headed to the Frontier County Fair in Stockville. That's where I'll be tomorrow evening. A chance to register to win 6 until 8.
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Well, Papa, don't you worry about it none now. Everything's gonna be all right, Papa. They're teaching us a lesson today. We're learning pretty well, too. We've already learned a whole lot of stuff already. Things like

Johnny and Waylon together out of 1978 here on 880 KRVN. Coming up after Fox News and a check of your forecast, we've got a best of sports nightly this evening, reliving the 2016 Husker football game against Oregon. Sports nightly tonight.

0: A new pickup, four-wheeler, or a grill could be yours thanks to Heartland Chevrolet, 880 KRVN, Lexington, Nebraska.
1: They want the charges tossed. I'm Lisa Lacerra, Fox News. The Justice Department moves to drop charges against a former Olympian accused of vandalizing the reflecting pool in Washington, D.C.
2: Federal prosecutors filed a motion to dismiss the case against David Hearn, a former Olympic canoe racer charged with vandalizing the newly renovated reflecting pool near the Lincoln Memorial. Hearn pleaded not guilty. In the court filing, the Justice Department blames the Department of the Interior for slowly trickling critical information to prosecutors, writing, had DOI been forthcoming with information in its possession, a grand jury indictment would not have been sought. The filing says evidence now strongly suggests a rushed and botched installation by a contractor led to damage to the pool's lining.
1: Fox's Jared Halpern at the White House. President Trump had accused vandals of damaging the lining. Hamas claims it will disarm if Israel stops its strikes and withdraws from Gaza, but the implementation faces major challenges, and it would come later in the process, and it's contingent on the creation of a Palestinian state. Tens of thousands of migrants have voluntarily left the tiny Spanish territory after crossing into the North African city this week.
3: Spanish authorities now say at least 57 people were killed during those chaotic scenes in Ceuta, and that number could be going up as divers start to search the ocean. Officials estimate 60,000 people crossed into that Spanish territory without really anyone trying to stop them.
1: Fox's Jeff Paul. Italy has suspended its border agreement with Spain over the mass migration, and many other European countries expressing concerns that they will be impacted. The pilot of an F-35B stealth fighter expected to survive after he ejected from the jet before it crashed near the Miramar Air Base in San Diego. The Marine Corps says the service member is being treated for non-life-threatening injuries. 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

0: question.
1: The 880 Weather Watch calls for mainly clear skies tonight with temperatures in the upper 50s and winds out of the northwest at up to 30 miles an hour. Saturday, lots of sunshine with high temperatures in the mid-80s and north winds at 5 to 10 miles an hour. Sunday, sunshine with high temperatures in the low 90s and south winds at 10 to 20. Monday, plenty of sun with high temperatures in the low 90s. Tuesday, couple of showers with high temperatures in the low 80s. Wednesday, chance of thunderstorms with high temperatures in the low 80s. Thursday, we'll see a slight chance of storms with highs in the mid-80s. Friday, chance of storms and highs in the mid to upper 80s. In the 880 Weather Center, I'm meteorologist Ray Miller. For more, check KRVN.com. Right now, it's 80.
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4: Again, the shotgun look with Ozigbo. Snap back. Tommy play actions out of this. Looking to throw downfield. Goes to the end zone. Reimers goes up. Makes a pass at the 1 yard line. Reimers is in. Touchdown, Nebraska. Second down and 6 from the 34. Armstrong in the shotgun. Gets a snap. Looks right. Now he's going to take off and run. Tommy to the 30, 25, 20, 15, 10, 5. Armstrong in there. Touchdown, Nebraska.
5: Good evening. Welcome in. I'm Josh Hilkeman. It's our final best of show in the month of July and our final best of show for the summer. Tonight we travel back 10 years to September 17th, 2016 for what was then a non-conference football game between Nebraska and Oregon. Both teams were 2-0 entering the game, and the Ducks were ranked in the top 25 of both the AP and coaches poll. It was a warm early fall afternoon in front of 90,000 fans at Memorial Stadium in Lincoln. And that's where we send you now with Greg Sharp and Matt Davison on the call shortly ahead of kickoff.
4: Tunnel walk about ready to be launched. We want to certainly give you a feel for what's happening here at Memorial Stadium today. Spectacular day, again, 80 degrees here at kickoff for this one today. Highly anticipated game, a game that has been talked about in Husker Nation since the end of last season, really since the time that this series was announced. Shooting off some fireworks above the big scoreboard to the north end. Everyone in the stadium looking toward that north end zone to watch the video screen, to watch one of college football's great traditions. It's Nebraska's tunnel walk.

0: We should win.
1: Let it be by the code.
0: Faith and honor to the high.
1: We should lose.
0: Stand on the road.
1: Cheers, wins, go five.
2: Say their prayer, break their huddle inside the locker room. Fans watching all of this here at Memorial Stadium. And now parading down the hallway are the Huskers, walking towards the horseshoe, which they'll tap for good luck.

0: a few extra fireworks today, I think, for the big game.
1: A little smoke out there, right?
0: Yeah.
1: Where there's smoke, there's fire. Huskers now making their way onto the red carpet. Husker coaching staff's already made their way across the way. Big recruiting weekend here as well for the Big Red. A lot of prospective student-athletes that are here for the game. A lot of them are right on the edge of the tunnel.
0: Some football and some other sports,
1: yeah,
0: too. This is a big recruiting weekend for a lot of sports.
1: Huskers about to come out and be visible to this throng of the Sea of Red.
0: This stadium, this energy is a great recruiting tool, but the best recruiting tool is winning.
1: Got to win on Saturdays. Huskers now making their way out, visible to the crowd. The Ducks gathering in the southwest corner. Smoke machines fired up. Looks like Zach Darlington carrying the Stars and Stripes. Here come the Big Red. Ducks win the toss. Ducks want the football. They take it right away.
0: Yeah, statement right there, right? They want their best unit out there to start this football game. You can't blame them. They know that's the best unit they're going to put out there. They want to get the ball first, go down, get points, try to take this crowd out of the game. That can work against you, though. It's risk-reward. You take the ball first, you get a three and out, Nebraska gets good field position and gets the lead. Then, of course, you get the ball to start the second half if you're the Big Red. So a risk taken early on by Oregon, really not a shocker, though. I thought they would probably take it if they won the toss and try to get that potent offense out there.
1: Huskers wearing their home scarlet tops, cream pants, that beautiful white helmet with the N on the side. Oregon wearing their road whites with the dark, dark green pants. Their white helmets with the O on the side. We're ready for some football. Glad you're with us here today on the Husker Sports Network, or if you're listening to us worldwide, Huskers.com. Drew Brown with 13 kickoffs on the year. Seven of them have been touchbacks. Huskers would like that right here.
0: Yeah, we need that right now. Don't even allow a kickoff return here. There's not much of a breeze at all. Most of the flags around the stadium are dead.
1: Charles Nelson, a dangerous kickoff returner, a couple of yards deep. He's coming out. Nelson weaves to the middle of the field. He's to the 15, gets tripped up at the 19-yard line. Nice play made by Luke McNitt. The Kearney product with a tackle early in the game, and the Ducks will have it at the 19-yard line, led by senior transfer quarterback Dakota Prukop. Played his first 4 years at Montana State. Terrific career there. Wanted something bigger, wanted something better. Transfers to Oregon and wins the job in spring ball.
0: And he's thrown six touchdowns and hasn't thrown a pick yet this year. He has a little swagger to him. He can run enough to hurt you, and he's thrown it well early on in the season, completing over two-thirds of his passes.
1: Ducks have it at the 20. Prukop will go shotgun. Royce Freeman to his left. Trips to the far side, one on the near side. Kalu acting like he's coming off the edge. May have played his card a little too quick. He's on Devin Allen, the Olympic sprinter. Prukop looks over the Husker defense. Now they go empty as Freeman drifts out to the left. Back to throw. Prukop launches a pass downfield, and the pass is caught. First down as Carrington makes the catch at the 33-yard line, and so a 14-yard pick up to the 34.
0: Darren Carrington, a speedster out on the edge. You have to give him a little bit of room, and cornerback retreated, and they completed the pass.
1: Shotgun look. Freeman to the right. Zone read. Prukop keeps it himself around the edge, 35, and slides to a stop. Boy, he looked like he had more room to run. He picks up five on first down, and so it's five-yard gain. It's second down and five, and Oregon starting to go quick.
0: That was interesting right there. He had room to run and decided to slide.
1: Thought he could have got the first down. Instead, picks up five. Back in the shotgun. Freeman, zone read. This time, Freeman gets the handoff, and he has a first down on the 45-yard line and shoved back there, but a gain of six for Royce Freeman, who comes into this game as the number three all-time rusher in Oregon history. He is a load, and they don't mind giving it to him a bunch.
0: Absolutely, and he doesn't just have speed. He packs a punch, too. He's one of the best running backs in the country, for sure.
1: First and 10 at the 45. Prukop with a shotgun. Zone read. Again, they give it off to Freeman. Cuts his way to midfield, breaks a tackle, and has about 10 yards on the play. Tackled by Nate Gary, who knocks him down, but Freeman able to get some running between the tackles on the last two plays against the Husker defense that has not given up much between the tackles.
0: Another first down. They gave it to him. He was right at the stick.
1: Prukop gets the snap. Zone read. Fakes the handoff. Now throws it out in a flat pass. Is caught, but it's a loss on the play as Charles Nelson had to slide down at the 47 to make the catch. It's a negative two. Now second and 12.
0: And that's big right there. You get them behind the sticks. Now you're in second and 12. A little bit more time between plays here. Nebraska trying to grab their breath. They go so fast on offense, you can't substitute, and you have to find a way to control your breathing.
1: Oregon with the opening drive of the game has taken it to the Nebraska 47. Shotgun look, play action. Prukup rolls the pocket to the near side, flips it out the flat, pass is caught. 45-yard line, good tackle by the Huskers on Nelson at the 44. Gain of three, sets up third and nine. Aaron Williams also in on the tackle. Huskers will sub in a few different linebackers on this snap.
0: And that was key right there. Tackling in the open field, we talked about it. That was well done right there by the Big Red.
1: Third and nine, Oregon at the Nebraska 44. Opening drive of this one. Crowd making some noise here at Memorial Stadium. Prukup checking off here, 20 on the play clock. And that's a rarity that Oregon gets it down this far. Twins to the far side, one wide out to the near side. Prukup lowers the hand, gets the snap. Play action, holds, looks, has time, pass incomplete. Threw it behind Nelson that time. Aaron Williams on the coverage. It's forked out, and Oregon will be forced to punt.
0: That's a big stand right there by the black shirts. After three first downs, Nebraska's able to get off the field there and force a punt. Great coverage across the middle of the field by Williams.
1: So here's Ian Wheeler averaging 39 yards a kick. DeMornay Pearsonell back to the Nebraska 10. So Oregon moves it, but Nebraska stops it. And a huge key was that negative play on first down.
0: I'm surprised they didn't stick to the ground game after a couple of positive plays with the zone read.
1: Wheeler at his own 41. Taking their time. Now the snap back. Wheeler, end-over-end kick. DeMornay coming up, makes a fair catch at the 16-yard line. So that's where Nebraska will have it. 12:35 to go in the opening quarter. It's a 28-yard punt, but no return. Huskers will start deep on their own end in a 0-0 game. Tommy under center. It's an offset eye. Terrell Newby, the deep back. Carter in motion. Armstrong turns. Stretch play right to Newby. He gets a couple to the 17. Only a gain of about a yard. It'll be second down and nine. Tackle made by Rex Manu, one of the D-tackles for Oregon.
0: And they're pretty big up front. 305 and 305 at the D-tackles. 280 at one rush end and 230 a speed guy on the other side.
1: And keep an eye on number 35. That's Troy Dye, a true freshman linebacker. One of the top tacklers in the country after 2 weeks. Again, a true freshman. Now Ozigbo behind Armstrong. Tommy under center. A bunch set to the near side on second and nine. Armstrong turns. Hands it off to Ozigbo. Pushes the pile and then shoved back. A gain to the 19. Two. It'll set up third down and seven. Again, Manu, the defensive tackle, stuffed the play at the line of scrimmage.
0: Yeah, go bunch on the left side and then try to run back to the weak side. Really nothing happening there.
1: Two wide outs to the near side, one on the far side. Armstrong in the shotgun. Huskers working from right to left. Back to throw as Tommy launches a pass downfield. A pass is incomplete. Westerkamp laid out for it on the near boundary. Got a hand on it but couldn't pull it in. And so Oregon's defense gets a three and out on Nebraska's opening series of the game.
0: Tell you, that's a heck of a throw. He put it in a place where only Westerkamp could get it. But the ball was on the right hash there. That's a long throw and kind of a low percentage throw, really, to hit Westerkamp over there on the sideline. He could have grabbed it, Greg, but it would have been a hell of a catch.
1: Well, hold your breath here, because here's Charles Nelson averaging 20 yards a return back for Oregon, and Caleb Lightborn, who has really struggled his first 2 weeks, only averaging 34 yards a kick. Good snap. Gets it away. Good high kick, but it's a short kick. Nelson waving for people to get out of the way. It takes a Husker bounce inside the Oregon 40 and then skips out of bounds at the 35-yard line. So no return. Good job of keeping the ball away from Nelson. 46-yard punt. We'll take that right there.
0: That's a great start for Lightborn here today, and Oregon came after that one. They brought a lot of pressure.
1: Ducks come out from the 35. Freeman in the backfield with Prukup. Two wide outs to the near side, one to the far side. We're ready to resume play here in Lincoln. Spectacular day. Prukup gets the shotgun snap. Zone read. Gives it off to Freeman. Picking his way for not much. Basically got back to the line of scrimmage. He gets slammed to the turf by Nate Gary. Good play on the edge. Second and 10.
0: Now that was just really good defense. And good job pursuing down the line and getting a lot of hats on the ball.
1: Second and 10. Ducks. Two wide outs to the near side. One to the far side with a wing to the far side. Freeman in the backfield with Prukup. 6'2", 205-pound senior quarterback for the Oregon Ducks. Snap back, zone read, play action. Prukup sets, pumps, pass. Is caught, short gain, though, is escorting him out of bounds on the near side for Nebraska is Dedrick Young. That was Farrell Brown, the tight end. Talented guy. That'll be a tough matchup. Huskers did a great job. Only a yard gain. It's third and nine.
0: Yeah, that was an odd play. Good defense out there on the edge. Another third and long here for Oregon.
1: Ball at the 36. Prukop in the shotgun. Two wideouts each way. Now empty backfield as Freeman comes to the near side. Aaron Williams looking at blitz. Now Prukop will tuck the ball and run. He's at a 40. Angles to the outside, and he has a first down with that angle. Out of bounds. He's tripped up by Antonio Reed, but a scramble for 11 yards and a first down for Oregon.
0: Yeah, he looked out to the right side. Nebraska brought pressure, and it just left a gap over on the right side of Nebraska's defense, the left side of the offensive line. He tucked it, was able to elude the tackle, an open field tackle opportunity there by Reed, and he didn't make it.
1: Bunch set to the far side. Prukop on the shotgun. Freeman to his right from the 46 of Oregon. Prukop gets the snap. Zone Reed. Hands it off to Freeman, breaks a tackle into Husker territory. He goes for 8 yards to the Nebraska 46, tackled by Gary and Williams, the Husker safety. Freeman having some success running between the tackles. That's surprising me a little bit early in this one.
0: Yeah, and it looks like there's just a small gap, and we're getting a hand on him, an arm on him, but he's running through those arm tackles.
1: Snap back, again a zone read. They give it off to Freeman. He's got a first down, and he gets knocked down at the 39 of Nebraska as he and Kyron Williams are the big collision. That's for 7 yards for Freeman to the Nebraska 39.
0: And he's coming out of the game. That was a pretty big collision there, and he's
1: a little gimpy.
0: Little gimpy on that right leg.
1: Tony Brooks James comes in. They're taking a look at Freeman on the near side. We'll keep an eye on that. Ducks with the ball at the Nebraska 39. Now empty backfield for Prukop. Gets a snap. Holds, has time. Now tucks, scrambles out, looking downfield, throws a pass in a flat. It's caught by Carrington at the 31-yard line of Nebraska. Gain of 8 yards. Kalu makes a tackle, but Prukup's having all kinds of time to look for receivers.
0: Yeah, he is. Even when the pocket's collapsing a little bit, he's able to get out of the pocket there, just delay and buy time for his wideouts down the field. A lot of hand fighting at the line of scrimmage. Nebraska needs to get more pressure.
1: Zone read. Prukop keeps it himself. Slides to a stop at the 25 after picking up a first down. It's a scramble for 6. And Oregon on the move again. And Prukop twice now has gone to that baseball slide to avoid contact.
0: Now the first one didn't get a first down. That one did. I understood that one a little bit more.
1: 26-yard line for the Ducks. Prukop with Brooks James to his left. Zone read. Prukop keeps it himself around the left edge, and he gets stumbling out of bounds at the 20-yard line after a pickup of 6 yards on the play. So Prukop pulls it out of the belly of Brooks James, the backup tailback, and rumbles for 6 yards. Still no sign of Royce Freeman, who's still hobbling a bit on the near sideline.
0: Nebraska substituting a few players in and out now.
1: Second and 4. 8:35 to go in the opening quarter. Twins to the near side.
0: Nebraska only has 10 players on the field on defense.
1: Prukop rolls, throws toward the end zone. The pass is knocked away. Nate Gary with a touchdown-saving flick of the hand to flip it away from Carrington, who was open in the end zone.
0: Nebraska only had 10 guys on the field on that play, Greg. Great play to knock the ball away. He was open, though, for a touchdown.
1: Third and 4 coming up at the 20-yard line. Looks like they're working on the leg of Freeman on the near side. That is huge news early in this game.
0: Absolutely.
1: Ball to 20. Brooks James in the backfield with Prukop. Twins to the near side, one to the far side. Brown, the tight end, shifts from the right to the left of the formation. Here's the snap back. Prukop, zone read. Gives it off to James. He has a first down, 15, 10, 5. He's in, touchdown. As Tony Brooks James jets around the left side and in for the score, and Oregon is taking a 6-0 lead.
0: There's a Husker down right at the goal line. Looks like that might be Joshua Kalu. But, man, is that dude fast, Greg. I mean, they go from Royce Freeman to this guy, and he is a blur.
1: Oregon shifts out of this as Taylor Alley lines up in the quarterback spot. They have 6 men in motion to the near side. Now Nelson comes. They hand it off to Nelson in a little jet motion. He dives. He's in. 2 points. So out of that swinging gate formation, they move Nelson in motion. He takes the handoff from Alley, who's the holder. He's in the shotgun formation. An inside zone read handoff to Nelson, who vaults into the end zone for 2 points, and it's an 8-0 Oregon lead.
0: Getting lined up defensively is tough. Depending on their formation, that one there, we had too many guys on the left side of the defense that time.
2: The Ducks strike first, and that brings us to our first break tonight. Stick with us. More Nebraska-Oregon football from their 2016 matchup coming up in a few moments.
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2: Welcome back to a best of show here on a Friday night as we put a bow on the month of July. Fall camp starts next week for the Huskers, and tonight we're listening back to a Nebraska football game from 10 years ago, Nebraska versus Oregon at Memorial Stadium. Before the break, the Ducks had just taken an 8-0 lead on a 20-yard touchdown run from Tony Brooks James. We move ahead in the first quarter to just under 5 minutes to play in the period and still an 8-0 game. The Huskers are starting to drive at their own 45-yard line. Here again are Greg Sharp and Matt Davison at Memorial Stadium in Lincoln.
1: Terrell Newby off to the left of Armstrong, a wing, Carter to the near side. Dylan Hunter snaps it back. Running to the left side is Tommy, and he gets knocked down after a gain of 2 to the 47-yard line. Oregon stacked that up pretty well. It'll be second down and 8 as Johnny Reagan makes a tackle for the Ducks.
0: That's the play I wanted to see early in the game. I like that play. It looked like Seathan Carter did not hold his block out there on the edge. If he had, I think that play had a chance to get 5 or 6 yards.
1: Second and 8, 4:30 to go in the opening quarter. David Neville is in there at right tackle. We'll keep an eye on him and that ankle. Shotgun look. Newby to the left of Tommy. Two wide outs to the near side. Tommy looking to the near side. Sets pass. Caught. Stanley Morgan has a first down of the Oregon 40-yard line. Slammed out of bounds at the 39. And the Huskers get their first down of the game on Armstrong to Morgan for 15 yards.
0: He was wide open. Nice throw. Good catch. And a good job getting upfield after the catch.
1: Huskers have it at the Duck 39. Trailing 8-0. 4:10 to go in the opening quarter. Tommy will go under center this time. Newby the deep back. A tight formation to the right. One wide out in the pattern of the near side. Brian Reimers. Turn. Handoff. Newby on the right side. Gets a couple yards. Fights his way down to the 36. A gain of three. It'll be second down and seven. Drayton Carlberg makes the tackle for Oregon.
0: Those are the plays that'll wear a team down. You know, if you can just lean on them up front, 3 yards here, 4 yards there. Those will become 6 and 8 later on in this game. Fatigue is going to be an issue for both teams in this game. Early in the season, both of these offenses are going to try to wear the defensive lines down.
1: For a fairly warm day as well, 80 degrees. Tommy under center. Offset eye, Newby the deep back on 2nd and 7. Play action. Tommy rolls right, looking downfield. Holding, looking, throwing, deep downfield. A pass is incomplete. Tried to hit DeMornay Pearsonell. Had his hands on it. It was a little high and behind him. And it would have been a heck of a catch if he would have made it. Now you have 3rd down and 7 coming up from the Duck 36. Armstrong just 1 of 3 throwing the football to start this game. One completion, a first down pass to Stanley Morgan. Tommy in the shotgun. Newby to his left. Two wide outs each way. Carter the slot to the near side. From the Duck 36. Snap back. Tommy looking over the field. Steps, throws to the right. Pass is caught. First down. Nice grab. Pulled in by Stanley Morgan. He did a good job of shielding the defender that time. Arian Springs for a first down at the 26-yard line.
0: That's the physical play from Stanley Morgan that you want to see. He had to fight his way back to the football against the defensive back. That was good coverage. Tommy threw it in a place where Morgan could try to make a play, and he used his body well to shield the defender.
1: 1st and 10, Huskers of the 26. Armstrong goes shotgun. Two wideouts left. Newby to the right. On the right hip of Tommy. Snap back, zone read. Hand off to Terrell Newby. He gets inside the 25, down to the 23-yard line. A gain of 3. 2nd and 7 from the 23. Tommy in the shotgun. Two wideouts left, one to the far side. Armstrong gets the shotgun snap. Looks, pumps, trying to throw toward Morgan in the end zone. And Stanley's out of bounds. And incomplete. And the flag comes out. They're going to get Oregon, I think, for PI here.
0: That would be fortunate. The ball was thrown out of bounds. I think there was a lot of contact. I like the flag. Should be a first down.
1: Nope, they're going to say uncatchable ball, I think.
15: There is no foul on the play.
0: Oh.
15: The ball was ruled to be uncatchable. Third down.
0: Well, just as we were talking about the physical play from the defensive backs, you get a play like that, and if Tommy keeps that ball in bounds, it's definitely pass interference. They were riding Morgan the entire way down the sideline.
1: Ugo Amadi was the defensive back. Matched up, and he's actually on the sideline for this play. So 3rd down and 7 coming up.
0: Another big third down. We talked about this. When you get down near the red zone against a team like Oregon, you want to get touchdowns, not field goals. Big third down here to keep this drive alive.
1: 2:12 left in the opening quarter. 8-0 Ducks with the lead. Armstrong goes shotgun. Newby to his right. Two wideouts to the near side. Westerkamp in motion now to the near side.
0: Look for Westerkamp out in the flat.
1: Snap back to Tommy. Here comes a blitz. He throws. Pass. Call Westerkamp at the 10. He's to the 5. He's in. Touchdown, Nebraska.
0: They love that play, Greg. Run him in motion and then just let Jordan Westerkamp find a little hole. He could have gone out to the flat, but he went up the field. Tommy hit him with a strike. And then it was all Westerkamp. He caught the ball at about the 15-yard line. He made one man miss in the open field. And went into the end zone to score.
1: Let those balloons loose. Huskers within 2. Now Nebraska lines up on the swinging gate. Zach Darlington now calls everybody back in. And Nebraska will try the traditional point after to pull to within 1. Big drive.
0: Big drive there for Nebraska's offense.
1: Drew out of the hold of Zach Darlington to try to make it an 8-7 game. Snap down. The kick is up. And the kick is good. Drew Brown kicks it away. Nelson comes up, makes a catch at the 6. Middle of the field to the 15-20. Squirts through 25, and then the Huskers gang tackle him right at the 25-yard line. Nice job, Chris Weber. in on the tackle for the Huskers. Chris, one of the top special teams guys on this Husker team. So the Ducks minus Royce Freeman now take over at the 25-yard line, leading by one.
0: You feel like both these teams kind of felt each other out a little bit early in this game and trying to see what each other might do on defense a little bit. Nebraska has adjusted well on defense. They're in nickel right now with five defensive backs, Michael Rose-Ivy and Josh Banderas in there at linebacker.
1: Rich James in the backfield with Pruka from the 25. Trips to the far side, one wide out to the near side. Snap back, zone read. They give it off to Brooks James around the left edge. He races to the 30, steps up field and out of bounds, and a late flag comes out. Might have a hold on Oregon on the edge.
0: Yep, it's going to be on their wide receiver.
16: Holding, number six of the offense. 10-yard penalty. First down will be repeated.
1: So that'll push the football back. It'll be a spot foul with a minute 52 to go in the opening quarter. 8-7 our score. Ducks with a one-point lead. Prukup in the gun. Two wideouts to the near side, one on the far side with a minute 40 now left in the quarter. Prukup has a man in motion. It's Carrington. Gets the snap. Play action. Back to throw. Rowing. Now pumping, stumbling for about a two-yard gain. Knocked down by DeZuris at the 22. It'll be second down and 13. Well, a little concerned with how much time Prukup is having to throw the football. You know, with that speed that's down there for Oregon, that's just inviting them to get a big play.
0: But Nebraska's secondary is good. I mean, we have a bunch of dudes that can play back there. And so far, they've done a good job in coverage. And that was a good job by DeZuris making that tackle. Looked like he could have forced a fumble.
1: Second and 13. Quick pass out in the flat. Nelson makes a catch. Nowhere to go. Huskers cover it and drop him after a gain of a yard. Nice play. Nick Gary over there to knock him down. Now third and 12 coming up.
0: Man, Nebraska's defense has really started to light Oregon up the last couple of drives.
1: And the Ducks without their hammer. Royce Freeman is out of the game.
0: Remember with him, they were able to run it between the tackles early in the game. Since then, they haven't even attempted to run between the tackles with the smaller backs.
1: Empty backfield, five wide for Oregon on third and 12 from their own 23 inside the last 30 seconds of the quarter. An 8-7 Duck lead. Pruka gets the shotgun snap. Holding, whistles blow, and motion, I believe, on Oregon before the snap.
16: Ball start. Number seven of the offense. 5-yard penalty. Down.
0: And now Nebraska starts to win the field position battle again. It's third and 17. Keep everything in front. Make them throw it underneath here. Make the tackle. And Nebraska's going to get great field position again as they did on their last drive.
1: Third down and 17 for the 18-yard line. Three wideouts to the near side. Brooks James now splits out, so it's an empty backfield. Prukup back. Being rushed. Has plenty of time. Now he's going to take off and run. Avoids one. Husker gets to the 25, gets a block on the edge, gets to the 30, but did not get a first down as he's bumped out at the 31-yard line. So the Huskers keep him from the sticks. It's a scramble for 13 yards or 14 yards. They'll put it at the 32, but he needed more than that. And so with that being the final play of the quarter, Oregon will punt when we start quarter number two.
2: A one-point game at the end of the first quarter. 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
2: 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Tonight it's a football game from 10 years ago, Nebraska and Oregon on September 17th, 2016. When we paused before the break, we were at the end of the first quarter, and the Ducks held an 8-7 edge. Due to time constraints, we now move ahead in the game to late in the second quarter. Oregon scored a pair of touchdowns in the period, but failed on two-point conversions each time. So, with the score 20-7 Ducks and 1:05 before halftime, Oregon is starting a drive at their own 17-yard line. Back to Memorial Stadium with Greg Sharp and Matt Davison.
1: First and 10 Ducks at their own 17, Prukup. In the shotgun, Benoit splits out. Now it's an empty backfield.
2: Prukup's
1: going to run. Picks his way to the near side. He's to the 20, and he's going to go out of bounds to the 24-yard line. So he runs for 7 and stops the clock. So a minute, exactly 1 minute left. Oregon 20, Nebraska 7. Empty backfield again for Dakota Prukup, the transfer quarterback from Montana State. He gets the shotgun snap. Holds, looks, throws, pass incomplete. Trying to hit Farrell Brown, the tight end. Banderas on the coverage now. Third down and 3 coming up. Prukup, I thought, could have taken off and gotten the first down.
26: Absolutely.
1: Third and 3 from the 24. Prukup in the shotgun. Has Griffin to his left. Zone read handoff to Griffin. Picking his way. Does not get it. Dedrick Young in there to stuff it. No gain. Might have lost a half yard. It'll be fourth down. Now Nebraska might use a timeout here. They will.
26: They do.
1: With 50 seconds left. And the Huskers will get the ball back.
26: Now the Huskers with a real opportunity here to try to get some points before the half.
1: DeMornay is deep. Ian Wheeler to punt. He stands at his own 10. Good snap. Wheeler kicks it away. Good kick. DeMornay coming up. Makes a catch. Right when he's trying to make the catch, there's going to be catcher's interference. But there he goes. He's to the 40. DeMornay to midfield. He's to the 40. He's to the 35. DeMornay gets hit and knocked out of the 19-yard line. DeMornay Pearsonell. There he is. Welcome back. DeMornay Pearsonell, 59-yard return.
26: That's what everybody came to see. He was interfered with. That's what the flag was. He broke two or three tackles, got out into the open field, and I thought he was going to score, Greg. What a momentum boost right there. Nebraska already in field goal range and a chance to get 7 before the half.
1: Tyree Robinson saves the touchdown for Oregon.
26: What a turn of events in the last 5 minutes.
0: Oregon gets the ball. You think, oh, they might get points. Nebraska stuffs them. You get a big punt return, and all of a sudden the Huskers have a chance to cut into this lead in the last 34 seconds.
1: Ball at the 19 of Oregon. Trips to the near side. Newby in the backfield with Armstrong. One wide out left. Here's the snap back to Tommy from the 19-yard line. Looking over the middle. Throws, pass wide open, makes a catch. It's Stanley Morgan. He's inside the 10. Fights his way for a first down at the 8-yard line. It'll be first and goal, Big Red at the 8.
0: Good job fighting for the first down because that stops the clock.
1: Armstrong under center will spike it to stop the clock with 26 seconds left. Now you have second and goal. Alonzo Moore comes to the near side. Oregon shifting personnel in. Second down, and now Mark Helfrich on the field. He will take a timeout. So second and goal, Nebraska at the 8. Ball in the middle of the field. Huskers down 20-7 with 26 seconds left in the first half. Huskers come off the sideline, head toward the field. Newby in the backfield with Tommy. Armstrong will go shotgun. Two wideouts left, one on the near side. Westerkamp the slot to the left.
0: Whatever you do, protect the football. Can't turn it over.
1: Hunter snaps it back. Tommy looking left, throws for Westerkamp, and pass incomplete. Now it's third down. Little wheel route for Westerkamp. He was not able to catch up with the football. Now you have third and goal.
0: Yeah, the timing was thrown off because Westy got hit at the line of scrimmage. It's not a pick play, but he's in the slot, and they try to use the outside guy to kind of brush the defensive back, but he was in press coverage and knocked Westy off of his route.
1: Third and goal from the 8. Armstrong in the shotgun. Newby to his left. Two wideouts to the near side. Morgan and Westerkamp. Moore to the left. Snap back to Tommy. He's holding. A blitz comes. He throws over the middle. Pass in. Nearly intercepted. And a flag comes out. It's going to be interference, but who's it on?
0: It's going to be defensive pass interference. Holding. I think it's going to be holding against Oregon and an automatic first down.
1: Might be on Spriggs.
0: Now, holding is different than pass interference because it'll just be half the distance to the goal.
3: Pass there. Interference, number 8 of the defense. This foul occurred in the end zone. By rule, the ball would be placed at the 2-yard line, first down.
1: So now you have 18 seconds left and a timeout, but you could run here with that timeout in your back pocket.
0: Wow, what
1: huge
0: a
1: play.
0: Big, big call in this football game. And I've not seen a replay, but I can tell you this. Oregon's defensive backs all day have been holding Nebraska's wide receivers.
1: Huskers line up quickly. Tommy Armstrong clapping for the football. And now flags come out. Nebraska had motion.
0: Oh my goodness. Are you kidding me?
1: Tommy wanted the football because Oregon wasn't set.
3: Of the offense, 5-yard penalty. Still first down.
1: Nebraska's second penalty of the day, and that's a big one. Now it moves it back to the 7 and changes your playbook. Now it's going to be hard to run from here.
0: And I got Seathan Carter. He took a little step with his left foot. Now I don't think you can run the football. I mean, you could with a timeout, I guess.
1: Shotgun look. Newby to the left. Two wideouts each way. The tight ends of the slots. Tommy gets the snap. Looks left. Throws for Westerkamp. Oh! And another interference penalty is going to come out. Actually, it wasn't Westerkamp. It was Alonzo Moore. Intended receiver. He got tangled up with a DB. Now this will march it back down to the 1-yard line. 3 seconds go off the clock. You have 15 seconds left in the first half.
0: Now a bigger package here. Let's see if Nebraska goes to the ground and tries to jam it into the end zone.
1: Offset eye. Newby the deep back. Armstrong under center. Turns. Rolls the pocket to the near side. Tommy looking. He's going to take off and run. And gets knocked out of bounds to the 3-yard line. He'll lose a yard. And now 9 seconds left in the half. Now you have time to take one shot to the end zone. Oregon shifting defensive personnel onto the field.
0: See if the Ducks use a timeout. They're not set.
1: Second and goal. Tommy in the shotgun. Newby to his right. Two wideouts left. Snap back to Tommy. Looking left. Throws for Westerkamp in the back corner. He goes up. Makes a catch. Touchdown, Nebraska!
26: Of course, it's Jordan Westerkamp in the end zone in front of the student section. What a throw from Tommy Armstrong. Greg, the coverage was there. It had to be a perfect throw, and Westy just grabbed it off the top of his helmet. What a catch.
1: Westerkamp and Armstrong have connected twice in this game for scores. That one with 5 seconds to go. Huskers line up in the swinging gate. And whistles blow. Flag has come out. False start, I think. How's that happen? When you're in the swinging gate formation. Wester Camp's 17th career reception.
3: Substitution infraction on the defense. 12 players in formation. Half the distance to the goal. Extra point play.
0: You got to kick it here, don't you? Get it to 6-point game.
1: Yes, sir.
0: Get the ball to start second half.
1: Chance to take the lead with that drive. Darlington to put it down for Drew Brown. Kick is up, and the kick is good. And it's a 2014 game. And we'll still have a kickoff. There's still 5 seconds left. So Nebraska, after all that, after the great return by DeMornay, go 19 yards, 5 plays. Armstrong to Westerkamp on 3rd and goal from the 2.
0: My goodness, what a change in momentum in this game.
1: Jordan Westerkamp now 4th all-time in receptions, touchdown receptions. He went by Mo Purify with that one. Here's Drew Brown's kick, high end over end kick. Sailing towards Brooks James. Nope, now Nelson's going to grab it at the goal line. He's to the 10. Coming to the near boundary and goes out of bounds at the 16, and that'll end it. Halftime is here. Huskers with a late score to give them some momentum.
2: NU trailing by 6 at the half, 20-14. We'll take another break and come back with more of this Friday edition of Sports Nightly in a few minutes.
7: You show up for every Husker game because it's about more than football. 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That same drive pushes you to get stronger, move more, and take care of yourself. To show up for the people and moments that matter most. We believe you have what it takes. That's why Blue Cross and Blue

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5: 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We wrap up hour one of the show, a best of edition on a Friday night. We're listening to Nebraska football versus Oregon on September 17th, 2016. And at halftime, it's Oregon leading 20-14. With the play-by-play at the start of the third quarter, we rejoin Greg Sharp and Matt Davison in the booth.
6: Matt Wogan to kick it away for Oregon. He's got a couple of touchbacks already. He hammers this one deep into the end zone, and Nebraska will start another drive from their 25-yard line.
7: Big weapon. That's sure a big leg. He's kicked them all out past the back of the end zone.
6: Huskers will have it. All right, we'll see what kind of adjustments each side makes. We talked earlier in the game about how physical Oregon's DBs have been, and they've got torched with that a couple of times. Matt, in that second quarter, late in that first half, a couple of PIs and holdings on those DBs.
7: Yeah, and we'll see if they continue to call it. They've been holding and grabbing our wide receivers the entire game. Finally, we got a couple of calls there at the end of the first half, and hopefully they continue to call it if they continue to hang on our guys.
6: Tommy goes shotgun. Divine Ozigbo in the backfield with him. A wing to the far side. Two wideouts to the left. Tommy gets the snap. Zone read. Hands it off to Divine. Breaks a tackle in the backfield. Gets upfield. Lowers his head. Fights forward for nearly 10 yards. They'll say 9 on the gain. It'll be second and 1. Umadi makes a tackle for Oregon, but Divine running hard that time to start the second half.
7: Great run to start the half. Looked like he could have been caught in the backfield. Broken arm tackle there. Then got great pad level at the end of the play to get 3 or 4 yards after contact.
6: Second and 1. Opening drive at a half. 20-14. Ducks with the lead. Westerkamp, Morgan come to the near side. Alonzo Moore split left. Tommy in the shotgun with Ozigbo to the left. A wing also to the far side. Snap back, hand off to Ozigbo. He's got a first down. Fights his way all the way up to the 39-yard line. A gain of 5 for Divine. Johnny Reagan knocks him down from the Oregon linebacking corps.
7: Back-to-back plays. 14 yards total between those two. That's about as much success as we've seen on the ground from the running backs. Newby had a couple of good runs in the first half. He led the way with 42 yards.
6: Huskers would love to get that ground game going here in the second half. First and 10 from the 39. Shotgun look. Ozigbo to the right. Two wideouts to the near side. One to the far boundary. Snap back. Zone read. Hand off to Ozigbo. Off the left side. He's got a seam. He's got a first down at midfield all the way to the Oregon 49-yard line. A 12-yard burst for Divine Ozigbo. Tackled finally by Jimmy Swain. Huskers pounding away at the middle part of this Oregon defense.
7: Left side of the offensive line doing work. Nick Gates, Sam Hahn, Utter over there. And Ozigbo doing a great job.
6: Huskers have it at the Duck 49. Divine stays in there. Morgan and Westerkamp to the near.

0: side. Snap back to Tommy. Again, a zone read. Hand off to Ozigbo. Picks his way for about three. Stood up at the 46. It'll be second down and seven. Drayton Carlberg makes the duck tackle.
1: Well, I think we see what Nebraska is going to try to establish here in the second half, and why not? You get to the fourth quarter, and you've worn down that defensive line of Oregon. That's what Nebraska's trying to do now. These 3-4, 6-yard runs become 8-10-12 in the second half as you get into the fourth quarter.
0: Second and seven from the 46. Same formation. Tommy going to run with it off to the side. He's got some room. Armstrong to the 40, 35, 30. Out of bounds to the 28-yard line as Tommy scrambles for 18 yards. And a Husker down in the backfield. And it looks like it might be Terrell Newby. Terrell Newby slow to get up.
1: Yeah, I believe so. There was... Oh, he took on a blocker. He chop blocked him. And right after he chop blocked the linebacker that was coming on a blitz, maybe that left shoulder, we'll get Brendan on it.
0: First and 10 Huskers at the Oregon 28. First drive of the second half. Nebraska down six, trying to come down and take the lead away from these Ducks. Ozigbo back in there. Armstrong goes shotgun. Two wideouts left, a wing to the left side. Cotton, the tight end of the near boundary. Tommy gets the snap. Zone read handoff. Ozigbo left side. 25 down to the 21-yard line. Huskers just pounding away here in Oregon to start this second half. That goes for six. It'll be second and four. Moy makes the duck tackle.
1: Well, maybe they just challenged that offensive line at halftime and said, we need you guys. Big, strong boys on the left side are doing some work to start the third quarter. We've gone off that left side five or six times in a row.
0: Second and four for the 22. Morgan comes to the near side. Reimers to the far boundary. Again, the shotgun look with Ozigbo. Snap back. Tommy play actions out of this. Looking to throw downfield. Goes to the end zone. Reimers goes up. Makes a catch at the 1-yard line. Reimers is in. Touchdown, Nebraska.
1: What a great job holding on to the football by Reimers. Thrown by Tommy Armstrong in between the corner and the safety. The safety was late coming over. Tommy had to jam it in there. That's where having a strong arm is important. He put a lot behind that throw. Reimers had to go in the air knowing he was going to get hit. He took a shot and was still able to hold on and reach the ball over the goal line.
0: Brian Reimers, a walk-on from Lincoln East High School, just made his first catch as a Husker, and it goes for 6 points to tie this game up with the Oregon Ducks. What a memorable moment for Brian Reimers. Touchdown catch on his first grab. This is a young man that just practice after practice makes plays. And Keith Williams would tell me, this guy's going to help us. This guy's going to help us. Well, he sure did right there to tie this game up at 20.
1: And it wasn't just a regular catch. It was a great catch. He had to go up top, left his feet, grabbed it with two hands, knew he was going to take a shot, and he took it and still found a way to get the ball over the goal line.
0: Huskers try to take the lead. Drew Brown out of the hold of Zach Darlington. The kick is up, and the kick is good. And Nebraska leads it 21-20 with 11:48 to go in the third quarter. What a drive by Nebraska.
2: A nice start to the second half for the Huskers, and they hold a one-point lead early in the third quarter. We've reached the end of hour one of the show, so we're going to pause right there. We still have a full hour of Sports Nightly here on a Friday night as we listen back to Nebraska football and their 2016 matchup with the Oregon Ducks. Come on back for hour two in just a few minutes.
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5: 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Born in Louisiana, Edgar made a career in commodity trading and grain merchandising. But friends say what made Edgar special was how he used these experiences to directly serve producers. 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Rancher and friend Kevin Cooksley said Edgar's investment in youth, dedication to producers, and commitment to building stronger communities was what set him apart.
6: 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There's just been nobody quite like him in my lifetime anyway.
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0: They want the case thrown out. I'm Lisa Lacera, Fox News. The Justice Department is moving to drop charges against David Hearn, who was charged with deliberately damaging the reflecting pool near the Lincoln Memorial.
1: The reason, the DOJ says in court papers, the evidence was not originally known to prosecutors, and it suggests the installation of the new coating was botched, and that led to the damage. The DOJ alleges the Interior Department did not give prosecutors documents in a timely manner and withheld important information, arguing they wouldn't have sought an indictment in the first place if the Department of Interior was more forthcoming.
0: Fox's David Spahn. Hearn had pled not guilty earlier this month to one felony count of property destruction and has a trial date set for September. At a cabinet meeting at Camp David this morning, President Trump talked about the deal announced last night where Hamas would lay down their arms if Israel meets certain conditions.
2: President Trump touting this really as a major achievement. He also said it's one that simply would have been impossible to get done without the success the U.S. had already in the war against Iran.
3: It's a great breakthrough. Nobody thought that would be possible to disarm Hamas. That shows you how much success we're having with Iran.
2: Here in the region, we've gotten back into that rhythm of attacks, one side striking the other, the next night the other side striking, multiple drone attacks targeting U.S. bases in Kuwait, no casualties reported.
0: Fox's Steve Harrigan in Tel Aviv. The Marine Corps says the pilot of an F-35B stealth fighter is expected to survive after ejecting from the jet shortly before it crashed near a Miramar Air Base in San Diego.
4: Photos circulating online appeared to show heavy smoke coming from near the base. Marine officials initially confirming emergency crews were responding to an aircraft mishap.
0: Fox's Kristen Goodwin. 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
8: The 8 Day Weather Watch calls for mainly clear skies overnight with temperatures in the upper 50s and winds out of the northwest at up to 30 miles an hour. Saturday, lots of sunshine with high temperatures in the mid-80s and north winds at 5 to 10 miles an hour. Sunday, sunshine with high temperatures in the low 90s and south winds at 10 to 20. Monday, plenty of sun with high temperatures in the low 90s. Tuesday, couple of showers with high temperatures in the low 80s. Wednesday, chance of thunderstorms with high temperatures.